0: after administration, including leaders in front of us here today, chose to protect the Saudis instead of standing with the 9/11 families.
1: With Vice President J.D. Vance in the crowd, the Basking Ridge, New Jersey native then urged President Trump to take action on Saudi Arabia.
0: President Trump can still change that. Tell the Saudis to stop lying.
1: In New York, I'm Scott Pringle.
2: On this 25th anniversary, the Trump administration's released previously classified 9/11 documents, primarily from daily intelligence briefings for former Presidents Clinton and George W. Bush, in which both were warned Osama bin Laden was plotting to attack the U.S. using hijacked passenger jets. A Fort Worth, Texas woman with a green card is back in Afghanistan after being deported over an ISIS-inspired Election Day terror plot. DOJ records unsealed today show 47-year-old Nazira Hajizadeh was deported after admitting she's an alien terrorist. It marks the first time ever the government's used a special 30-year-old anti-terror court to deport someone who faced no criminal charges. I'm Scott Carr.
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6: Today, our fellow citizens, our way of life, our very freedom came under attack in a series of deliberate and deadly terrorist acts. The victims were in airplanes or in their offices, secretaries, businessmen and women, military and federal workers, moms and dads, friends and neighbors. Thousands of lives were suddenly ended by evil, despicable acts of terror. The pictures of airplanes flying into buildings, fires burning, huge structures collapsing, have filled us with disbelief, terrible sadness, and a quiet, unyielding anger. These acts of mass murder were intended to frighten our nation into chaos and retreat. But they have failed. Our country is strong. A great people has been moved to defend a great nation. Terrorist attacks can shake the foundations of our biggest buildings, but they cannot touch the foundation of America. These acts shatter steel, but they cannot dent the steel of American resolve. America was targeted for attack because we're the brightest beacon for freedom and opportunity in the world, and no one will keep that light from shining. Today, our nation saw evil, the very worst of human nature, and we responded with the best of America, with the daring of our rescue workers, with the caring for strangers and neighbors who came to give blood and help in any way they could. Immediately following the first attack, I implemented our government's emergency response plans. Our military is powerful, and it's prepared. Our emergency teams are working in New York City and Washington, D.C. to help with local rescue efforts. Our first priority is to get help to those who have been injured and to take every precaution to protect our citizens at home and around the world from further attacks. The functions of our government continue without interruption. Federal agencies in Washington, which had to be evacuated today, are reopening for essential personnel tonight and will be open for business tomorrow. Our financial institutions remain strong, and the American economy will be open for business as well. The search is underway for those who are behind these evil acts. I've directed the full resources of our intelligence and law enforcement communities to find those responsible and to bring them to justice. We will make no distinction between the terrorists who committed these acts and those who harbor them. I appreciate so very much the members of Congress who have joined me in strongly condemning these attacks. And on behalf of the American people, I thank the many world leaders who have called to offer their condolences and assistance. America and our friends and allies join with all those who want peace and security in the world. And we stand together to win the war against terrorism. Tonight I ask for your prayers for all those who grieve, for the children whose worlds have been shattered, for all whose sense of safety and security has been threatened. And I pray they will be comforted by a power greater than any of us, spoken through the ages in Psalm 23. Even though I walk through the valley of the shadow of death, I fear no evil, for you are with me. This is a day when all Americans from every walk of life unite in our resolve for justice and peace. America has stood down enemies before, and we will do so this time. None of us will ever forget this day, yet we go forward to defend freedom and all that is good and just in our world. Thank you. Good night, and God bless America.
5: That was former President George W. Bush, the night of 9/11. I remember I tried to get down to help. A lot of people want to go down and help, and I couldn't even get past the outer perimeter because they told us that it was now a recovery operation because they didn't expect to find anybody alive, and they were turning away volunteers. I was walking back up towards Washington Heights, and if you know how far that distance is, it's a while. A friend of mine actually came to pick a bunch of us up. He was able to get downtown in his car. And as we were going back, as we were walking, I remember passing a bar, which I don't know why it was open and had very few customers, but some other people on the street who were walking because you had to walk out of Manhattan. All the transit was closed. And I remember going into this bar because they go, the president's on, the president's on. Everybody ran to the TV. This is in the day before cell phones were common, but everybody ran to the TV to see what the president was going to say. So many people have no idea what it was like, an entire generation. Anybody who's 25 years old and younger wasn't born at the time. Wasn't born. Anybody who's 35 was 10 years old. Think about that for a second. We have multiple generations of people who don't remember what it was like. They may remember, oh, a teacher said something in class, but they don't remember. There's a project on Twitter this year. It's called 2001 Live. It's an account called 2001 Live. The handle is 25 years ago live. All day long, they've been tweeting as if 9/11 happened today. All the things we're finding out. Oh, my God, a jet's been shot down. One of the planes has been shot down by the military, and there's 8 jets missing. They've been doing it in real time, trying to show what that day was actually like, including the false reports, including the erroneous reports, everything. I was flying back from the RNC today, and in a macabre way, I was reading this thing, fascinated. I remember that. The reports of what they were finding. I forgot about the Sky Lobby. The Sky Lobby was in one of the towers. It was midway through one of the towers. And that's where they were bringing the bodies. And people were coming in covered in jet fuel that had been lit on fire. I mean, horrible things had happened. They were talking about decapitated heads and arms. And some of them, it's horrible. It's horrible. It's just awful. For those of you that weren't alive or too young to remember, I highly recommend you go check out this account 25 years ago live to see the devastation, to see what happened. And it's minute by minute. It's time to be minute by minute as these things were happening. It's horrifying. And yet it's history that so few people know. If people knew the history, then maybe they wouldn't be saying, hey, let's let the jihadis in. Because the new weapon that the jihadis have found is our colleges, is our high schools. Yeah, colleges were always bastions of leftism, but I noticed as I was leaving college, something was starting to happen on campus. It's starting to be this pro-jihadi, anti-Israel, anti-American, but far more extreme than we'd seen before. And in the 20-some-odd years since I left college, it's gotten infinitely worse, as we saw after October 7th. Do you think people would come together with pride and patriotism, waving American flags all over the place like they did after 9/11, if, God forbid, there's another terrorist attack now? No. We saw what happened with Charlie Kirk. What was it, a day or two? And then the left was back at it again. Well, he deserved it. He had it coming. This year, they're having parties to commemorate Charlie Kirk's death. What the hell is wrong with people? We saw what happened after October 7th. Rather than condemning the terrorists, they were out in the streets for the terrorists. They were establishing Gaza encampments on these college campuses. It's insane. We forget about the people who stepped up. I got a text earlier from Nancy. Nancy said, Ari, did anyone on the planes hitting the towers know the planes had been hijacked? Well, Nancy gave me the perfect opening. So first is Flight 93, the story that a lot of people know. And this is posted by somebody named Sterling Snow. I reread this every year. I cry like a baby every year. Todd Beamer died a father, a husband, and a hero. And then he posts a transcript of him with the 911 operator he called. Now, for those of you who don't know, they used to have sky phones. Sky phones were built into the seats, and you could use them on the plane. You could use, I know, isn't that crazy? You could actually use them on the plane. You could call people, airphones. You could have these things. So this is a transcript of Todd Beamer's call on Flight 93, the one that crashed in Shanksville, Pennsylvania. Hello, operator, listen to me. I can't speak very loud. This is an emergency. I'm a passenger on United flight to San Francisco. Our plane has been hijacked. Now, mind you, this plane got hijacked 46 minutes after the other ones. It was running late. So everybody already knew what was going on, not necessarily on this plane, but the operator already knew. Lisa, the operator, I understand. Can they see you? Todd, no. There are three that we know of. They have knives, razor knives, like box cutters. Someone announced from the cockpit there was a bomb. It sounded fake. Lisa says, your name? Todd says, Todd Beamer, United Flight 93. Todd says, they killed one passenger in first class. They forced most of us back, 14 of us here, five flight attendants. The guy with the bomb ordered us to sit on the floor. Lisa, the operator, are you okay? Todd, we're going down. Wait, no, we're leveling off. We changed directions. We're flying east again. Todd, a guy named Jeremy called his wife. She told him two planes hit the World Trade Center. Lisa, is that true? Lisa, the operator, says, I have to tell you the truth. It's very bad. Both towers are gone. A third plane hit the Pentagon. Our country is under attack. I'm afraid your plane may be part of their plan. Todd, oh God, Lisa, will you do something for me? Call my wife and my kids and promise me you'll call. Lisa says, I promise. Todd gives her his phone number. You have the same name as my wife, Lisa. We've been married 10 years. She's pregnant with our third child. Tell her I love her. I'll always love her. We have two boys, David, he's three, and Andrew, he's one. Tell them their daddy loves them and that he is so proud of them. The baby is due January 12th. I saw an ultrasound. We still don't know if it's a girl or a boy. Lisa says, I'll tell them. I promise, Todd. Lisa's also patching in the FBI at the time. The FBI agent says, Todd, your plane is on course for Washington. Best guess is the White House or the Capitol. Todd says, I understand. I'll be back. Todd then says, everyone knows this isn't a normal hijacking. We have decided we will not be pawns in their plot. Lisa says, what are you going to do? Todd says, four of us are going to rush the one with the bomb, then the cockpit. A stewardess is getting boiling water. We'll take them out. Todd says, would you pray with me? They pray the Lord's Prayer. Then, yea, though I walk through the valley of the shadow of death, I will fear no evil, for thou art with me. Todd says, God help me. Jesus, help me. Are you guys ready? Let's roll. To answer your question, Nancy, yeah, a lot of them knew. Flight 93, they knew for sure. But not everybody knows the first person killed in the 9/11 terrorist attacks was an Israeli-American man named Daniel Lewin, who was born in Denver, Colorado. Following his stint in the Israeli military, he worked full-time as a researcher at IBM in Haifa, while also completing two undergraduate degrees at Technion, an Israeli Institute of Technology in Haifa. In 1995, Technion named him an outstanding student in computer engineering at IBM. He was responsible for the development and support of the company's Genesis system, a processor verification tool that's widely used within IBM and other companies. He married Anne. They had two sons, Itamar and Eitan. His best friend shared an anecdote on the website. It says, Danny wore many different hats, if you believe it. He was both a father changing diapers with his wife and a stellar student at Technion, majoring in mathematics, computer science, and electrical engineering. He did reserve duty in Sayeret Matkal, the most elite commando unit, and he would be correcting papers. When we had dinners in an apartment in Haifa, he would look for mistakes of other bright students. He would argue about politics all at the same time. On September 9th, he was traveling on American Airlines Flight 11 for Los Angeles to New York for work. According to the FBI, this was the 9/11, I got the date wrong there. It's printed wrong in this article. According to the FBI report, the 9/11 Commission Flight Attendant Records, Lewin confronted al-Qaeda hijackers in front of him and tried to stop them, but was slashed in the throat by Satam al-Sukami, a hijacker sitting behind him. Shortly after his killing, his plane was forced to crash into the North Tower of the World Trade Center. The IDF website noted that even in the immediate hours after his killing, Lewin's legacy was significant after the planes hit the Twin Towers. Thousands of people went onto the internet to see if their relatives had survived. The websites of federal institutions, newspapers, and others began crashing due to heavy user traffic. And the company they reached out to, Akami Technologies, which was the one that he actually founded. This is a guy who tried to stop the terrorists, and he knew what was going on. Did the people on the other planes know? The Two Towers planes, maybe not. They may not have known about the massive plot, most likely not. But they knew what was going on. They knew the planes had been hijacked. The Pentagon, they may have known more, but Flight 93 for sure knew what was going on. Hope that answers your question, Nancy. Appreciate it. We go to the KVI studio line. Take a call from Thor Jean and Puyallup. Thor, what's going on?
7: Hello. Wow, this is so interesting listening to you. I just want to say that the way I found out about the towers being hit was listening to KVI when Kirby Wilbur was on in the morning. And I always remember it was Kirby Wilbur that announced it. So I thought I would just add that the program. I don't have much more to say, but...
5: Well, I'll tell you something. I'll tell you something, Thora, is that actually I went looking for that audio. I couldn't find it. I know we played it for the 20th anniversary of 9/11. I know we played it back then. And we had a hack in the meantime a couple of years ago, and I wonder if it was a victim of the hack.
7: Oh.
5: But I know we did play that file a couple of years ago because everybody told me, hey, Ari, Kirby was on when that whole thing happened. So, yeah, that audio is somewhere. We're still looking for it because I really want to have it. If we don't get it for this year, we'll have it for next year. Okay, Thora?
7: Very good. Well, your program is great. Thank you.
5: Thank you. That's so kind of you to say that. Really means a lot. Appreciate you being part of the show. Thanks for that important context. You want to be part of the show, give us a call or a text at 206-421-5757. That's 206-421-5757. Somebody just sent me this. Pramila Jayapal, the Democrat from Gaza, apparently put up her own 9/11 post. Now, let's not forget, this is the person who in the past mourned the terrorists. She included them in her count. Here's what she wrote. You ready for this? 25 years ago today, our country lost nearly 3,000 people in the September 11 attacks. My heart is with the families who have carried this loss for a quarter century. Our country is with them today as we grieve together. Honoring also means telling the whole story of what came after these attacks. In the two decades that followed, Arab, Muslim, Middle Eastern, South Asian, and Sikh communities in this country faced unforgivable hate, race. Okay, enough. Enough! It's 9/11. Can we have one day where we talk about America and not play the victim for everything else under the sun? You harless wench. One day. This is the woman who shills for terrorists. Can we have one day that's about America without you crapping all over it? Can we have one day? If you don't like it that much, move. There are plenty of other countries you can live in if you think America is this terrible. Go somewhere else. Ugh. She just infuriates me. Absolutely infuriates me. This one from Becky and Enumclaw. Ari, we asked, have we learned the lessons of 9/11? I'm still thinking that people may not have been born or know very little, have not, and have not had to deal with it. They don't understand it. They don't want to believe it. And it involves taking a side, because if you believe in 9/11, then you are on the American side of right. And we have to be strong and stand up and face all of the radical, extremist, head-screaming left. Just that simple. They are a mean, crazy bunch. I do believe that. Exactly. I completely agree with you. Absolutely. American heroes like Todd Beamer stepped up when America was under attack. American heroes like Danny Lewin stepped up when America was under attack. I'm curious how many of those American heroes are left. I know you're out there. I know you are. And I know you outnumber the jihadis trying to take over our country. So let's be more vocal about it, shall we? When we come back, my friends, a very special interview. My wife will be joining us to tell us about the aftermath of 9/11, which she was specifically involved in. You don't want to miss this special Hoffman interview when we come back. You're listening to the Ari Hoffman Show.

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10: Welcome back to the Ari Hoffman Show on Talk Radio 570 KVI. Thankfully, back in Seattle. And today is a very somber occasion because we are commemorating the 25th anniversary of the 9/11 attacks. And I've never interviewed my wife on the show before. I usually reference her as intrepid reporter Jessica Rusek Hoffman for the Jewish News Syndicate. I've never actually had her on the show before. And the reason I want to have her on the show today is because she was involved in the aftermath of the attacks and actually at the time was written up in Chicken Soup for the American Soul and the New York Times for what she did. So, sweetie, welcome to the show.
11: That is the longest amount of time you've talked without me interrupting you. I'm impressed with myself.
10: This is okay. If you those of you out there want to know what our relationship is like, you just got a little taste of it right there. So, sweetie, why don't you explain to everybody what it is that you did after the attacks and why you did it?
11: Well, I was in college. I went to a Jewish college in New York called Stern College for Women, part of Yeshiva University, and I was a senior at the time. On 9/11, of course, I was in my college apartment and witnessed the attacks from my apartment, which was in Lower Manhattan, less than 2 miles from the World Trade Center. After the attacks, there was a movement organized by a synagogue on the Upper West Side called Ohev Tzedek. And their job was to organize a group called Shomrim, people to do Shmirah, which is basically to sit with people's remains, to sit with bodies after they die until they're buried. The big problem was, of course, that most bodies had not yet been recovered. Most bodies were not intact. And so remains are being kept in this like bulk storage. And they needed people to sit 24/7 next to that bulk storage and kind of do this religious spiritual watch to keep these souls company and recite psalms until they were buried. The big issue at the time was that the group that was organizing on the Upper West Side was too far to walk all the way down to Lower Manhattan where the morgue was set up. But I was in college right nearby. And so a friend of mine who actually reached out to me today to say hello had messaged me at the time and said, we need help. We need some people who can do this on Shabbat, on the Sabbath, because we need people who are going to be able to walk over. And so first I said no. It sounded overwhelming. I wasn't really a joiner. Then I quickly switched to yes. My dad always said, if a mitzvah, a commandment to do something good lands in your lap, you pick it up, it's yours, you have to do it. So I did it. I grabbed a clipboard, went outside the dorms and started recruiting girls, like fully soliciting them. Hey, who wants to go sit Shmira, keep the dead company at the 9/11 morgue? I got a dozen girls right away to sign up and we took 4-hour shifts. And that lasted through May, every Saturday through May.
10: Through May of 2002, that would be. May of 2002, not May. So it's a year and a half of this.
11: No. A year. Less than a year.
10: Okay, so it's about a year of that. Mm-hmm. So what happened after that? Did they identify all the remains after that and they knew who was what? Or they just said, it's been long enough, you don't have to do this commandment anymore?
11: No, so Lag BaOmer, the Jewish holiday of Lag BaOmer, is traditionally a time when things are supposed to end and change and move forward, right? If you're mourning during that time, you move on. That is at least what the rabbi of the synagogue on the Upper West Side had said. And so because it seemed like an endless task and the burden was too great for people to continue sitting Shmira, and they felt that these places were secure, the rabbi, for whatever his reasons, some of those included, I already said, we're done. We're not going to be doing this anymore. So 40% of the remains have still not been scientifically identified. Their names have been identified, but the remains that go with those names have not been connected scientifically yet.
10: That was when you and I went to the 9/11 museum this year, and there was a section where it's only for the families to go, which is where the unidentified remains are, where you can still go there. And you and I both kind of knew what was behind a certain door, but we didn't really want to ask about it, and then we did ask to find out that's what was behind the door. What did you feel going to the museum this year after your involvement in those events?
11: You know, it's a great museum. They do an excellent job. It's interesting to go to a museum from something you remember like it was yesterday and to see things, A, you've never seen before, and B, that you have seen before and hear those sounds and sights again. When we got to the wall, which is a wall of supposed to represent the blue sky on that day. I don't know if you remember, Ari, yeah, how blue the sky was.
10: Oh, yeah.
11: Really beautiful morning. And they have a wall that's dedicated to people's memories of how blue the sky was that day. And I started to cry. And I didn't know why. That was the first time in that museum that I felt a spiritual emotion. And we went over to the wall and a small plaque was on that wall that said, behind this wall are the remains of people who've not yet been identified. And I was a little bit in shock. I didn't realize, I actually did not know they were stored at the 9/11 Museum and Memorial in Lower Manhattan. And so we walked over to the edge of that wall and we found the door where family members are able to come and sit inside with, you know, windows open to them to show where the storage is for the remains as they're being tested. You know, recently in August, they announced that they actually identified another victim. They've started to use new technology combined with the old technology and genealogical websites and more. And so they're moving forward with identifying more people. Please God, they'll all be identified and buried.
10: If you're just joining us, we're talking with my wife, Jessica, who's involved in the aftermath of the September 11th attacks of watching over Jewish bodies. And by that, by default, all bodies until they were being identified and being buried and being claimed by their relatives.

0: was to hold on to things for posterity. And so we went there. I gave my testimonial. I donated it and visited the museum.
1: So it's been 25 years. And I just got off a plane coming back from the RNC. And one of the first things I'm doing is interviewing you after a big hug, of course. But we haven't really had a chance to talk today yet. So it's 25 years. I see you've got the TV on over there and you're just on Fox News watching the 9/11 stuff. So it's been 25 years. And what are your thoughts about 25 years later?
0: Well, I mean, first of all, I always have the news going in the background. I am an intrepid reporter and it is my job.
1: I'll set you up like our newsroom. I'll get you three TVs. You can have Fox, CNN, and MSNBC so you can get all the perspectives over there. We can
0: Absolutely.
1: Do like a real newsroom right here in the house.
0: Oh, no, of course. I mean, you're lucky that I muted all of my other devices right now for work.
1: She just wishes she could mute me, guys. She lives with a radio host. Let's remember that.
0: You guys, I'm trying. I really am putting my best effort into it for the whole audience. It's not working out. He now has 3 hours a day where he gets to talk officially.
1: Yeah, four hours a day. That's right. The Ari Hoffman Show reloaded from 6 to 7, 4 hours a day.
0: Promo opportunity.
1: Yeah, exactly.
0: How do I feel today? Well, you know, Rosh Hashanah, the Jewish New Year, begins tonight. And it's a time for renewal and for moving forward. It is a time for healing and for moving on with our lives without forgetting what's part of our past. You know, we're Jews. We don't forget ever. And we take everything we've learned from the past all the way back to Mount Sinai and we bring it forward with us. But we bring it forward in a new way. And so this year, my goal is to try to find a new way to move on from 9/11. I know that's a weird thing to say. It's been 25 years. How have you not moved on from 9/11? But the world is getting scarier. There was a new report issued today saying that October 7th has changed the threat environment in the United States. And this is a 25-year report following 9/11. And there's new terrorism. There's new threat environments that we're dealing with. The world has not learned its lesson. And so I find it even harder to move on from 9/11 in that way. It's a scary world. We've got kids. Let's figure it out.
1: And actually, just before we let you go, that was interesting when you and I were in Israel and we were talking to some people who told us that the same technology that was used to identify the remains out of New York was the newer versions of that technology was used to identify people after October 7th. And I wonder if that new technology is what's being used now to maybe hopefully bring some closure to those families with those unidentified remains there in New York. Jessica Russack Hoffman, intrepid reporter for the Jewish News Syndicate. Thank you, sweetie, for joining us today. Really do appreciate it.
0: Thank you for having me.
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0: reminder, if you missed any part of the show, coming up from 6 to 7 p.m. is the Ari Hoffman Show Reloaded, brought to you by our friends over at Wade's Eastside Guns and Bellevue Indoor Range, Puget Sound's premier destination for everything firearms. This one here from the 206. Thank you, Ari. Everybody needs to listen today. Heartbreak, but so much courage. This one regarding Pramila Jayapal, who was busy talking about Islamophobia on 9/11. Let's not forget she previously mourned the 9/11 hijackers. She said, this one here from the 360 says, hey, Pramila, why don't you and your like-minded pals take a one-way trip from the United States of America on the end of my size 9? Couldn't agree more. Couldn't agree more. This one here from David. Hi, Ari. I was 32 on 9/11. I was taking Metro buses to work then. And I remember listening to Kirby Wilbur on KVI on 9/11 morning on my old Walkman radio at a bus stop. Okay, children, a Walkman is what we had before phones, where you put cassette tapes, or a Discman where you put CDs. I know it's archaic, but we used to have those things and they had the radio on them. Actually, the Discman didn't have the radio. The Walkman had the radio. Remember he and Carlene Johnson talk about a plane hitting one of the towers, second plane slamming into the other tower. Remember him saying this isn't an accident, it's an attack, says David from the People's Republic of Seattle. We go to the KVI studio line, take a call from Paul in Kent. Paul, what's going on?
1: Oh, hi, Ari. I just wanted to share my experience on that fateful day. I was a pilot with an airline in Seattle, and I was supposed to fly to San Diego that day and happened to be in the pilot's lounge at 6 a.m., and somebody came in and said something about a plane crashing into the World Trade Center, and just kind of took it in and just sort of didn't really question it much. Just thought, that's not good. Kind of figured it was a small plane. So then continued on, got out to the aircraft, did our preliminary stuff. And as we were, just before we were ready to push back, we hear some confusion at ground control. And we turn on the AM radio and get what's going on. And at this, by this point, the second aircraft had crashed into the second tower. Anyway, so we were just about to get our pushback clearance. And as we got our pushback clearance, we still have the pushback crew hooked up to the aircraft. And now, as we're taking this all in, we're kind of trying to process what's likely to be our fate for the day. And so we didn't really think we were going to be flying anywhere. And ground control at this point was saying they made a statement to everyone. They said, every aircraft ready to push back or taxi, hold your position. We're on a national hold. So the first officer and I looked at each other and said, national hold? I'd never heard that before. But that was how they addressed the situation. And then ground control got pretty involved in a lot of things. And we realized that we're not going to be going anywhere. And we still had the pushback crew hooked up. So we just said, took it upon ourselves to let's just have them pull us back into the gate, because other gates were being shut down at the same time. So, I mean, things were just really out of the ordinary, even in Seattle. And so
0: that's crazy.
1: We got back in the gate. Mm-hmm. We got back in the gate. We briefed the passengers as best we could with the limited information, without trying to over alarm them, but to still at the same time give them the truth as we heard it. And then they were disembarked. And then after we disembark, we go into the pilot lounge, and there's a lot of pilots watching TV there. And I was a civilian trained pilot, so I didn't get my training in the military, but a lot of our guys had. And so they're talking about some aircraft coming across the Atlantic to get into New York and so forth. And it seems to me there's a plane or two that air traffic control was not in constant contact with. And so some of the military guys were commenting that, you know, if they can't get in contact with them, it's likely that you might send up some fighters and shoot them down. So, I mean, that was the first I'd ever heard of anything like that.
0: That's crazy. But, you know, I saw a video today, Paul, and I really appreciate you sharing your story with us. I saw a video today that was crazy, which shows, it sped it up, but showed how over 2 hours they grounded every plane that was in the air over the United States of America. They got it down to 1 minute, right, and they sped up the whole thing. It was crazy to watch all those planes and what the traffic normally looks like over the U.S. and how they land landed all of them. And actually, I think they made a Broadway musical over the ones that ended up in Nova Scotia or something like that. All these planes got trapped in Nova Scotia or something. And they actually made a musical about that. Come From Away, I think it's called. But yeah, Paul, what great historical context.
1: I saw that.
0: Oh, you saw it. Yeah.
1: I saw that. And that was in Reykjavik, I believe.
0: Where Reykjavik. Yeah, something like that. Yeah.
1: Reykjavik. And yeah, that was a really cool story. And all the people in Reykjavik were so accommodating to all the air crews and so forth. So that was really neat.
0: I haven't seen it yet, but I hear good things. Paul, really great of you to call and give us that context. Really appreciate it. Appreciate you being part of the show. God bless you, Paul. You want to be part of the show, give us a call or text at 206-421-5757. That's 206-421-5757. We go back to the KVI studio line, take a call from Sylvia in Des Moines. Sylvia, what's going on?
2: Hi there. I'm listening to the pilot, his experience here at SeaTac on the morning of 911. And I was a flight attendant that morning. We pushed back from the gate at 6:20 here in SeaTac. And we were on the runway, cleared for takeoff, when they called the ground halt. And we had all of the profile of the airplanes that were used that day. I was on a 757 long haul to Cincinnati and then on to New York. And I said to the boarding flight attendant, why do we have so many young Middle Eastern men? We only have 42 people this morning. And about a year later, I talked with a FEMA director, and he said, in all likelihood, you had a terrorist team on your flight.
0: You know, did you hear the story with James Woods, the actor? Do you know the story with him?
2: No.
0: Okay, so I want you to look this up afterwards, Sylvia, because it's crazy. You just do a Google search, you'll find it. James Woods, the actor, was on a plane a couple weeks before 9/11, and he thinks, and he actually spoke to the authorities about it because he reported at the time, that he was on a dry run for 9/11 because he saw something similar. You should go look that up, the James Woods story. I'm serious.
2: Oh,
0: James
2: I
0: Woods.
2: Will.
0: Look it up and see if it matches that. And actually on Monday, give me a call back and see if it matches, okay? Because it sounds like what you're talking about is very similar to what he witnessed, and they think that what he was on was a dry run for 9/11.
2: Well, they were definitely going on.
0: Mm-hmm. Yeah. Well, apparently they'd been going on, according to the 9/11 Commission report, they had been going on for months. July and August, they had been doing this training, and they were on the lookout for them.
2: Yes, they had verified that these terrorist teams were moving around the country to see how easily they could get through security and get on the airplane.
0: Crazy stuff. Yes. Crazy stuff.
2: Absolutely right.
0: Sylvia. But, go ahead. I'll let you finish, then I got to run.
2: No, that's okay. It was just 25 years ago.
0: Yeah. It's crazy. It feels like it was yesterday. Sylvia, appreciate the perspective. Give me a call back on Monday after you check out that story and tell me if it lines up, okay? All right, fantastic. Thanks, Sylvia. Appreciate it. One last call before we go to our good news segment. We go to Hank in Squim. Hank, what's going on?
3: Hey, Ari. Hey, I've heard a lot of stories about that man, the brains of the deal, how he came to America and went to college, and they say that he didn't like the way America was and all that, and that was one of the things that kind of pushed their thoughts towards the terrorist acts.
0: Yeah, but you notice all these terrorists get educated in our university systems. What does that say?
3: But I was told like 22 years ago by an educated gentleman, because I asked him, I said, what is the deal with this bin Laden? Why does he hate America so bad? And he explained to me, and I don't excuse it at all because I can't stand the dude, but I was told that in whatever country it was, America told the country that bin Laden was in that they would help them defend themselves against the Russians because the Russians were killing their people.
0: Afghanistan, and we funded the Mujahideen. Yeah. Yes, we did. Yeah, we did that.
3: And so then we didn't want to get in confrontation, conflict with Russia, so we just pulled up our boots and left there and let Russia kind of pretty much do what they wanted to do, and that's what really pissed bin Laden off towards America, and that's...
0: I don't know about that. Story. The guy was Western educated. He could have left any time. I mean, they use those excuses. Look, I'm not saying we didn't do that, but also you got to remember we were funding a terrorist group against Russia because we figured the terrorist group was better than Russia. I'll remind you of two movies about this. The Living Daylights with Timothy Dalton as James Bond and Rambo 3. Rambo and James Bond helped the Mujahideen. They helped the Mujahideen, who ended up becoming Al-Qaeda and the Taliban. Let's just remember that. Good historical context, Hank. Thanks so much. Appreciate the call. Appreciate you being part of the show. Only good news to wrap up the show. Your good news headlines put a smile on your face on this very, very somber day. 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
0: Good news to wrap up a very somber day here on the Ari Hoffman Show on Talk Radio 570 KVI as we commemorate the anniversary of 9/11. I thought I'd do some inspirational moments here because we've had a lot of the heartbreak. You remember when SNL came back right after 9/11? It was September 29th, 2001. And their cold open wasn't the usual. It was Rudy Giuliani and Mike Bloomberg. No, excuse me. It was Rudy Giuliani and Lorne Michaels. on stage, the guy who wrote, the producer of Saturday Night Live for a gajillion years, and a whole bunch of first responders behind them. And Paul Simon sang The Boxer. And then right after that, if you haven't seen it, you got to check it out on YouTube. It's really an emotional thing. But right after that, here's what happened.
14: On behalf of everyone here, I just want to thank you all for being here tonight, and especially you, Mr. Mayor.
15: Thank you, Warren. Thank you very much. Having our city's institutions up and running sends a message that New York City is open for business. Saturday Night Live is one of our great New York City institutions, and that's why it's important for you to do your show tonight.
14: Can we be funny?
15: Why start now?
0: That was a great moment. It really was. Now, just last week, they opened up the new Monument Plaza, the new Mariners Legacy Plaza, out at T-Mobile Park to commemorate the moment when, right after 9/11, the Mariners clinched and also ran around with the American flag in the outfield. Give a listen.
16: And there's a new Legacy Plaza to check out at T-Mobile Park. It opened yesterday morning. It features a statue of Mike Cameron and Mark McLemore from the night the Mariners clinched the AL West. It was days after September 11th, which still stirs up emotions 25 years later.
17: And that's the first night baseball was back. So to be able to share that with the fans and the rest of the country, it really means a lot to me. So those are the memories that are really always with me, but especially on a day like today, they're all flooding back.
18: For them to choose us, it's just special, man. I'm sorry, y'all. I've been a mess for like 2 or 3 days now. It's joyful, but like it's just special.
16: Yeah, so meaningful. Another cool feature, the plaza is adorned with 116 bats, one for each win that season. The team is also selling more than 2,000 commemorative medallions with proceeds supporting Mariners Legacy Field projects to restore baseball diamonds for kids across the state.
0: Thank you to Kyra 7 for that report. And baseball played a huge role in America getting back to normal, but also the inspiration after 9/11. Remember what happened with the Cubs with Sammy Sosa?
19: Here comes the 3-0. Sammy hits a high fly ball, deep right center. Back goes Merced to the wall and right, looking up, leaping. That ball is gone for a home run. Sammy Sosa has hit one into the basket just to the right of the 368 sign. He's carrying an American flag around the bases, and the Cubs lead 1-0. That's number 59 for Sammy Sosa.
0: That was in the middle of the home run race to see who could break the home run record. Remember when George W. Bush came out to throw out the first pitch after 9/11 at Yankee Stadium in New York?
20: Ceremonial first pitch. And please welcome the President of the United States.

0: You hear that in the background, the thousands of people chanting USA, USA, USA. Really amazing stuff. Of course, my personal favorite is what happened with Mike Piazza in the post 9/11 home run in New York.
1: Lopez wants it away.
2: And it's hit deep to left center. Andrew Jones on the run. This one has

0: Look at this. He's got as much power as anybody. He got the arms extended. A long home run.
1: About that one was that all the Mets were wearing first responder hats. That was the first sporting event in New York after 9/11. Really inspirational time. From tragedy came inspiration. Really something. That's going to do it for us this week, my friends. But fear not, we will be back on Monday with more insane stories, more exciting guests. Reloaded is up next. You've been listening to the Ari Hoffman Show on Talk Radio 570 KVI.

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1: Our time with Ari is almost over. But don't worry, we'll give you one more hour. 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
9: Twin beams of light are shining 4 miles into the sky at Ground Zero in New York. The 9/11 tribute in light was first presented 6 months after the September 11th attacks. The beams will shine from dusk to dawn. The nation's been holding ceremonies and observing moments of silence commemorating the 25th anniversary today, when terrorists hijacked 4 U.S. jetliners, forcing them to crash, killing nearly 3,000. New Yorkers have been reflecting, standing along the Memorial Plaza today in the shadow of the Freedom Tower. Natalie Migliore is there.
10: Al DeRose and his Orange County Fire Department responded to Ground Zero that same day. He said he spent 6 months on the pile.
11: Lost a lot of friends, a lot of brothers.
10: More than 9,000 people have died from 9/11-related illnesses, which is roughly 3 times as many people who died that day.
11: None of them had to be here. People say it was their jobs. Oh, okay, great. They just didn't never went home. And they have families that still suffer from this. And there's a lot that did go home that have been dying year over year.
10: DeRose says he doesn't live with 9/11-related illnesses, but he tries to get checked out regularly. From the World Trade Center, I'm Natalie Migliore.
9: The head of DHS is saying Minnesota Democratic Congresswoman Ilhan Omar married her brother and could now be deported. Secretary Mark Wayne Mullen revealed to conservative podcaster Benny Johnson today there's an ongoing federal investigation into Omar as part of an alleged fraudulent immigration scheme. Mullen claims Omar married her brother to try to bring him to the U.S. The Somali-born Omar has denied the allegations. Police in Mississippi have made an arrest in the case of a black woman found hanging from a tree last month. Authorities ruled Tasia Fortune's death a homicide after police found her outside an abandoned home in Jackson. Several reports say police have arrested a man identified as Jacques Rat.
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18: I want you all to know that America today is on bended knee in prayer for the people whose lives were lost here, for the workers who work here, for the families who mourn. This nation stands with the good people of New York City and New Jersey and Connecticut as we mourn the loss of thousands of our citizens.
19: That was a few days after 9/11 when former President George W. Bush visited Ground Zero and was literally standing on top of the pile with a bullhorn with the firefighters, with the police officers, standing up there on top of that pile. Those men, we now know so many of them are suffering lung issues. Even civilians who were in the area suffering lung issues because they were told the air was safe. Hillary Clinton and others, senator from New York, how the hell she got that job, I don't know. But we're telling people the air was safe and they were breathing in this garbage. When I lived in New York, I remember I was having these awful, just these coughing fits. And you could smell it. You could smell 9/11 for weeks, if not months, in the subways. You could. The subway line, the 1-9, I don't know if the 1 even exists anymore, but the 1-9 line was attached to the same one that went under the World Trade Center. And that smell, everything, it smelled like burning flesh, burning debris, burning, bad things burning. That's what it smelled like. You could smell in the tunnel for weeks. The train conductors, the guys driving the subways down there, were wearing masks. It smelled so bad, and from whatever it was, the mask didn't do anything to protect him. And we know there's a lot of people who died, unfortunately, because of it. So I go to the doctor because I was just having issues. I thought maybe it was asthma or something. And the doctor said, where do you live? And I said, well, I've been living in Manhattan because I go to school there. Immediately, test after test after test after test, they were so worried that I had absorbed some of that stuff into my lungs that they know now that back then telling everybody to go back down there and having all these people work on the pile for so long was a really, really, really bad move. But I think about that speech by George Bush, and I think to myself, how many people would be cheering USA, USA, USA right now? How many kids are going into construction right now? How many kids are going into the trades right now? Instead, no, they're being brainwashed that America is a bad thing. Jihadism is good. Don't be Islamophobic, right? So this was interesting because Shasti Conrad, who is the chair of the Washington State Democrat Party, put out two statements today. Two statements. And this is from intrepid reporter Jessica Russack Hoffman, who is over at the Jewish News Syndicate, who actually we're going to be interviewing later on the show around 5:30 today. We're going to be interviewing her about her post 9/11 experience. Yes, that's my wife, and she has a really great story to tell. So we're going to have my wife on the show at 5:30 today. But she got two emails from Shasti Conrad. She got one that she sent the media, and somehow she ended up on the donor list, and she got a different one there for 9/11. Okay, what did she send to the media? Today, Washington State Democrat Party Chair Shasti Conrad released the following statement regarding the 25th anniversary of the 9/11 terrorist attacks. 25 years ago, the United States of America suffered the deadliest attack on our soil. In real time, the world watched the worst atrocities humanity could conceive alongside the greatest strength and courage we are capable of. First responders and volunteers joined together to risk their own lives to save others. Well, you know, that includes the police. You still want to defund the police? Okay, let's move on. As we mourn those lost, not just in the direct aftermath of the attacks in New York, Washington, D.C., and Pennsylvania, but also those who suffered and continue to suffer from deadly toxins and emotional distress caused by the attacks, we remember the strength and courage of those who were lost and strive to build a society that is worthy of their sacrifice. Again, aren't you guys the ones who are defunding first responders? Okay. Then she writes this. Notice she never wrote terrorist in any of that. Never wrote Islamic, never wrote jihadi, never wrote any of that. What is not worthy of that sacrifice is the ongoing Islamophobia and xenophobia that continues to plague our great nation, unjustly targeting entire communities for the deranged action of 19 terrorists and their radical backers. Shasti, Bobby, let me tell you how this works for a second. According to their own internal numbers, usually, Muslims will admit that 10% of their population is radicalized. There are 1 billion Muslims on this planet. That means there's 100 million radicalized jihadis. It's simple math. That number's from like 10 or 15 years ago, by the way. I assume it's only gotten worse. So you think the big problem with 9/11 was the Islamophobia? I'm still waiting for somebody to tell me about these Islamophobic attacks after 9/11. I heard a lot that they were happening, but then I never actually saw that they were happening. I kept hearing about Islamophobia, Islamophobia, Islamophobia. Islamophobia means an irrational fear. Well, when there's a religion that says death to America, death to America, death to America, death to the Jews, death to Israel, death to the Christians, it's not an irrational fear. It's a very rational fear. Now, this was the statement she sent to the media, because let's take the opportunity to bash Trump on 9/11. Let's bash ICE on 9/11. Let's just call everybody racist on 9/11. Classy, Shasti, very classy. This is the email she sent donors, and it's almost the exact same thing, but it's got something above all this. It's Friday, Washington Democrats. Today, we remember those lost in the attacks in the aftermath of 9/11. On a personal note, I was 16 when the attacks happened, and my cousin was working at the Pentagon. I remember the fears. Our family waited hours, not knowing whether she was alive. We eventually heard from her, but she had been thrown across the room from the impact and has lived with lung issues ever since. I think about how our family changed and how the world changed from that moment on. Grateful to everyone who came together to help in that aftermath. So when you're talking to donors, pull at the heartstrings. Get some of those people who might still be Democrats who are pro-America in Washington State. Pull at those. My cousin was working in the Pentagon, to then go into Islamophobia and xenophobia because it's all in there. But why is this missing from the media release? This is a good interest piece. If Shasti Conrad ever responded to my emails, I would have her on the show to talk about this. I literally would. Why won't she put this in the press release? Because if this goes out to more people other than donors, what will happen is your cousin worked for the military? Did they support Israel? Do they support Trump? Are they MAGA? Doesn't want the media turning on her. That's one possibility. Another possibility is she's completely disingenuous to donors, or she's completely disingenuous to media. But this is what you're looking at with these two different media statements. Why the two statements? I'll take your theories. Give us a call or a text at 206-421-5757. That's 206-421-5757, Islamophobia. Do you know that we literally have CARE, the Council for American Islamic Relations, literally rewriting curriculum. And they're doing it here in Washington. According to the New York Post, the Council on American Islamic Relations, the U.S. largest Muslim charity, blamed the 9/11 terror attacks on the country's support of Israel and accused it of state-sponsored Islamophobia in its back-to-school material. The nonprofit, which was linked to the Holy Land Foundation, an unindicted they were an unindicted co-conspirator in the largest terror financing trial in U.S. history. In its annual back-to-school resource guide for K-12 students on Monday, contained a link outlining the outrageous claims, but it was inexplicably yanked a day later. Screenshots obtained by the New York Post show the 16-page guide linked to a page that claimed the devastating September 11, 2001 attacks that nearly killed 3,000 Americans were masterminded not by Islamic terrorists, but by a group of self-identifying as Al-Qaeda hailing from the mountains of Afghanistan. How much more woke can you be? Well, they're self-identifying terrorists. It's just them. There's not a whole terrorist org. It's just them. Just them, right? Oh, they're self-identified. We don't stand with them, even though the Council for American Islamic Relations literally linked to a terrorist group. The since-deleted school material titled Muslim Studies Curriculum said the worst terror attack on American soil was justified because of the U.S.'s support of Israel and blamed America's involvement in the Persian Gulf War and the vast presence of the military across the Middle East. CARE also blamed the U.S.'s response for an aggressive shift in U.S. domestic and foreign policy that sparked the Middle East War on Terror, an erosion of civil liberties of many Americans. Quote, while Islamophobia and anti-Muslim racism existed long before the 9/11 terror attacks, this time period marked a stark shift in U.S. policy and state-sponsored Islamophobia in the U.S. and abroad. This was immediate backlash against anyone perceived to be Muslim. Can you show me examples? Can you show me examples? Look, if I say there's anti-Semitism, I have examples. I have synagogues that get swastika. I have people who get beat up. I have the hate crimes numbers. I have this information. Can you show me the Islamophobia? Would you kindly show it to me? If it existed, you'd be hearing about these stories on the news all the time because the media would be talking about them all the time. How come we don't hear about them? How come we don't hear them? They also claim that Muslims were unfairly targeted by the media, the guide suggested, drawing a contrast to white supremacists or extreme animal rights activists who were purportedly spared backlash when they also used violence to further their cause. This is stuff they're actually putting in curriculums. You know who's working with OSPI here in Washington State, the Office of the Superintendent of Public Instruction? CARE. When they were talking about including some terms that are offensive to Jews, CARE said, nope, they're offensive to us. Take them out. We want to keep in from the river to sea. We want to keep in globalize the Intifada. You know what globalizing the Intifada looks like? There's two giant holes in the ground in New York from the last time somebody tried to globalize the Intifada in New York City. Actually, that wasn't even the last time. Unfortunately, there have been many terrorist attacks since then. But that was the biggest one. That's what globalize the Intifada actually looks like. But this whole word game nonsense, oh, we have to be sensitive. Oh, we might use word that trigger people like Al-Qaeda terrorists, like the guy who's running in New Jersey. That guy. You know, the one who's actually an Al-Qaeda terrorist, who is a driver for these guys, who's going to be in Congress because that's a blue district and they vote blue no matter who. This crazy stuff they're teaching is just revisionist history. And the fact that self-identifying Al-Qaeda terrorists, how woke can you get? That's like calling shooters over the weekend trigger pullers, right? Trigger pullers. That's like that right around here. Actually, Newsmax had me on. Newsmax had me on. Austin, Newsmax had me on. All right. When I was on the floor of the RNC, Newsmax had me on actually to talk about this stuff, not just the trigger pullers, but also to talk about what was going on with the anniversary of 9/11. Give a listen.
17: It's all so preposterous, Ari. To me, it seems like we wonder why so many young people are desensitized to violence and to painful realities, even here as we are on the eve of September 11th. The 25th Memorial. I think it's because reality has been turned into sort of gentle and soft speak, taking away the fundamental meaning and often painful reality of life. And that to me seems like we're creating a legion of young people who really are not equipped to handle the reality of life.
20: Well, I'll tell you who got to see the reality of life and the reality of trigger pullers firsthand were the people who are tourists to Seattle, who were showing up to the cruise ships on Sunday morning and saw the city crews cleaning up the blood from the dead bodies on the walkway to get over to the cruise terminals. No matter how much you soften the terms for terrorists by calling them freedom fighters or militants or using trigger pullers from shooters, it doesn't take away from the reality of what's actually going on. Unfortunately, too many of our young people have been kept in a bubble, and that's why so many of them are saying, sure, socialism sounds great. Sure, this religion of peace sounds great on the eve of the anniversary of 9/11 when they don't even know what happened.
19: By the way, that was such a kick. Getting to do that from the floor of the RNC. I never got to do that before. And actually, my wife said to me, I see the picture and I go, God, I look terrible. High def cameras. I see all the gray in my beard. I look 100 years old. My wife goes, you got to get one of those cameras. You look great. You look distinguished. Man, I don't know how much those cameras cost, but now I got to get one of those. Crazy, crazy stuff. Also, looks like we have some breaking news right now. That's what they were in the middle of talking about in the other room over there. So, you know that the texts were supposed to be released from SPD, Seattle Police Department, over the Bite of Seattle shooting today, literally today? Well, I got a notice earlier today that they're not going to have my request until December. But now I'm being told by our friends over at Northwest News Radio, they are pushing back the release for accuracy. Wait. Hang on. Didn't our police chief literally say a couple days ago he was going to release them by the end of the week?
21: Late Friday, there was a news dump, as we call it, with the mayor's office releasing a bunch of text messages without a public disclosure request. And there have been public disclosure requests that have been put into the chief of police's office, Seattle Police Department, asking for texts from that night as well. When are you going to release those messages and those team's messages from the Seattle Police Department?
22: I can't speak on behalf of the mayor's office, but I can speak on Seattle Police Department. We actually, on Friday, were working through our own collection of our text messages, team messages, and so forth. I think, hopefully, by this week, at the end of this week, we should have our information released out to the social to media that put in those public disclosure requests.
21: And do those messages from the mayor's office accurately portray what happened as far as the Seattle Police Department is concerned that night?
22: I have gone through all of them. As you know, this weekend was very busy. So when you start going through things and stuff happens, I haven't really been able to piece those together. But my job is going to be seeing what the mayor's office put out and then looking at the information that we have from what we did on that Sunday night.
21: Do you have to wait for a public disclosure request in order to put those messages out, given the mayor's office didn't even have a public disclosure request and still put out messages?
22: My biggest thing is want to make sure we have all that information. I don't want it to be where we put out information and then there's three or four people's text messages missing. I want to make sure we have everything. We put it all out and it's all accurate. The timelines are there for what we have.
19: Well, they promised us Friday and it's Friday and now they're saying they are delaying those requests. Maybe because the mayor realized, oh crap, everybody read them even though it was Labor Day weekend. Just a thought. We go to the KVI studio line. Take a call from Gordon in Seattle. Gordon, what's going on?
23: I wanted to talk to you about the leopard doesn't change his spots. England was chastising Israel and saying that they should be releasing more territory. Hey, look, England was the one that, I can't think of the damn word, partitioned.
19: Let me try and help you out here. I know exactly what you're talking about. So what you're talking about is when the UK partitioned the Israel area and one state for the Jews and one state for the Palestinians. And the Jews accepted it and the Palestinians rejected it. And then when the UN did the same, when the UN took it. Sorry?
23: They also did it in 10-mile strips.
19: Right, exactly. And also back then, Palestinians had a lot more area than the Jews did. Jews had a little thing, and the Jews said, we'll be happy with it, we'll take it, right? And instead, the Arabs said, no, we're going to go massacre Jews, and that's what happened, like the Hebron massacre, right, in the 1920s. So you had that happen, but this has been happening for years and years and years, and let's not forget the Arab migration out of the Arabian Peninsula. A lot of those countries, like Lebanon, for example. Lebanon used to be a Christian country. They shipped a whole bunch of the Palestinians into Lebanon, took over the country. Now look at what Lebanon is. Great historical context, Gordon. Appreciate the call. Appreciate you being part of the show. You want to be part of the show, you give us a call or text at 206-421-5757. That's 206-421-5757. I just got this email from Adam. Adam said, I just got home and asked my kid if she learned anything today. Yeah, we all know how that goes with kids, right? So how was school today? Fine. Did you learn anything? No. You just sat there all day doing nothing? No. Well, then what'd you do today? I don't remember, right? This one here, different conversation. She said she only had two teachers talk about 9/11 today. One of them referred to the attackers as terrorists, and her teacher told the class that the school does not want teachers calling the attackers terrorists because it is too mean. I'm sorry, what is that? Adam, I want the name of this teacher. I want the name of this teacher. I want the name of the school. Oh, we're going to put this person on blast. We're going to find out about that because that is absolutely crazy. Bonkers crazy, you might say. If your kid came home with something similar like that today, or you're a teacher who knows of something similar like that, give us a call or a text at 206-421-5757. That's 206-421-5757. Coming up next, a story from the RNC which tells you no matter how much you hate

0: Canada's first voice in conservative talk. Now your first. 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
5: Welcome back to the Ari Hoffman Show. Just a reminder, my friends, head on over to KVI.com for all the latest info, information. Sign up to become a KVI insider so that way you never miss a minute of the show. We go back to the KVI studio line on this very busy day. Take a call from George in University Place. George, what's going on?
6: Hey there. When you brought up where a teacher was not allowed to mention that the 9/11 terrorists were Islamic militants.
5: Yeah.
6: I was reminded of a quote by David Horowitz. You heard of him?
5: Oh, sure. Absolutely. He does my favorite own of somebody at one of those Ask Me Anything incidents where he asked this person, will you condemn Hamas as a terrorist organization? They refused to do so. Yes, go ahead.
6: Okay, so he said that Islam and the left shares an enemy in Western civilization.
5: Yeah.
6: He nailed it.
5: Yep, 100% right.
6: What's happening.
5: Yep, that's a great quote. I should definitely write something about that. Great reminder, George. Thank you for the call. Thank you for being part of the show. You want to be part of the show, give us a call or text at 206-421-5757. That's 206-421-5757. Now, this is going to take a bit of a build up here. But I got to tell you, no matter how much you hate the media, you don't hate them enough. So last night at the RNC, I almost cried twice. I kid you not. It wasn't over politics. It was because they had all these really emotional tributes. And I was down on the floor with the Washington delegation for a lot of it last night. They did this really powerful thing with 9/11. So the 9/11 thing, they show a video of 9/11. Then they bring out all these first responders on stage. And they do a bell ringing ceremony with two beams of light coming up. I'm only going to play a little bit of it for you, but it was so powerful. Give a listen.
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0: Order arms.
1: I tell you, I almost lost it right there. Almost lost it right there watching that. If that wasn't enough, before that, they had brought out a bunch of the hostages who were freed by the Trump administration. Not just the ones from the Middle East, but the ones from other countries came out on stage with signs showing how long they had been held hostage for. This is Orna. She's the mother of Omer Neutra. He was a Jewish American killed on October 7th, whose body was held by Hamas for over 2 years. Here's what she said.
2: Tomorrow marks the 25th anniversary of September 11th. I was 8 months pregnant in New York City on that day. I remember walking across the Queens Coral Bridge, focused on one thing only, carrying my unborn son to safety. Omer was born just 1 month later. Into a world that was forever changed. Tomorrow we remember the nearly 3,000 innocent people murdered on September 11th. For our family, the connection to October 7th is impossible to ignore. The same hatred, the same glorification of murder, and the same responsibility to stand together against it. We also celebrate Rosh Hashanah, which is the Jewish New Year. Our prayer for this new year is for moral clarity, the courage to distinguish good from evil, those who protect life from those who destroy it. From that clarity, may we find unity in defending freedom, protecting democracy, protecting life, and standing for what's right. God bless America. God bless Israel. Shana Tova. And may this be a year of peace.
1: Can't say that at the Democrat convention.

0: the arena, and you could be on the suite level. Sections of the suite level were for the media. Different media outlets sponsored boxes, sponsored lavish feasts. There was a lot of stuff there. That's places the media could be. But I noticed that while they were talking about 9/11, and while they were talking about hostages, and while they were talking about other emotional things, and while they were talking about the Trump wins, guess who wasn't there? The mainstream media. I actually took a picture of the press box when the 9/11 tribute was going on. I posted over on my social media, Ari Hoffman Official on Facebook and Instagram, the Hoffather over on X. And you can see they're all empty. There's maybe like five other people there aside from me, and this is a massive press box. None of them were there. They trickled in a little bit for RFK Jr.'s speech and a little bit more for J.D. Vance's speech and the president's speech, but they all showed up for the balloons to get video of the balloons, and then they left. The media wasn't there because they don't want to cover the Trump wins, and they didn't want to cover 9/11. And also, when they started singing God Bless America, I was the only one in the entire press box to stand up. The only one. What the hell is wrong with them? They don't want to cover this stuff because they know it'll make Americans realize how much President Trump is doing. It'll make Americans realize the things that are important, but the media doesn't want to cover it. Media, I'm almost crying in the booth, and the media doesn't want to cover these things. Gee, I wonder why. No matter how much you hate the media, you don't hate the media enough because they have the gall to say, oh, the stadium's half empty or whatever it is, and they're not even there. Maybe they were getting drunk downstairs on the level. Oh, and those you-know-whats. I come up to my seat. One of them had been there earlier, and they left the remains of whatever they had eaten and drank, and I smelled it, and I know it was in that glass, at my seat. What are you doing in my seat? It's designated. You got your own seat. There's plenty of seats to take from. No matter how much you hate the media, you don't hate them enough. Up next, an exclusive interview with a friend of mine who drove an ambulance in Lower Manhattan on 9/11. His crazy story of people hanging off the sides of it as the buildings came down when we come back. 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
0: Welcome back to the Ari Hoffman Show. I told you guys this was going to be a very, very special episode for the 25th anniversary of September 11th, because there really is the world before 9/11. There's the world after 9/11. My friend Natan Mandelbaum was one of the EMTs who was on site that day. And we've kept in touch over the years. When I used to bring youth groups to New York, he would actually give them tours of Ground Zero. He joins us now on the KVI studio line. Natan, it's great to see you, buddy.
3: Always, Barry. Always great to see you. It's been a minute.
0: It's been a minute. Last time I had to go all the way to Israel to see you, even though you just live in New York.
3: Yeah.
0: So it's 25 years since. Tell me what that's like for you.
3: So it's actually shocking how quickly time goes by, but yet it doesn't. Right. So sure, it's been 25 years. I wasn't married, you know, when September 11th happened. Now I have a child in college, and it is truly, truly amazing how this works. So 25 years ago, I remember every minute of the day without fail. I couldn't tell you what I had for breakfast, but 9/11, I absolutely remember. And I responded with Brooklyn College Emergency Medical Services. And I was

0: actually kind of a weird setup, because the way the New York City system works is you have volunteer ambulances, you have hospital-based ambulances that work in the 911 system, and FDNY ambulances in the 911 system. There's a special desk they have in FDNY called the Mars desk. It's for mutual aid. And the protocol is like when something hits the fan, the volunteers would call this Mars desk and say, hey, we're open, we're available. They gave us a job for Water Street. So if you know anything about the geography of Manhattan, Water Street is right down in Lower Manhattan. So we took the job, we headed out, and we were jumping onto the BQE from Brooklyn College, which is in kind of middle South Brooklyn, jumped onto the BQE into the HOV lane. And, you know, you just saw the traffic backed up. There was one tube open. You know, everyone else is, I wish your listeners were anything. Maybe you Google it or something, but it's a two-way, it's a dual tunnel system. There's one tube on the right, another tube on the left. They're separated. One usually goes inbound, one comes outbound, and sometimes they have three going inbound, three going outbound, whatever it is. Any which way. In the mornings, typically they have an HOV opening on the left-hand lane going into Manhattan. And I remember seeing all the traffic backed up on the other tube when we were going through, and we're halfway through the tunnel when I gazed down the tunnel and I saw nothing but smoke and people running. So eventually we slowed down, and, you know, they said, you know, the towers came down. So we threw as many people into the back of the ambulance as we could and literally backed out of this tunnel with an ambulance. So we set up a triage on that side of Brooklyn, and then eventually the fire department came, kind of took control of that situation, lined up all the ambulances that were staged there, and we headed into Lower Manhattan to do what we had to do. And just coming out of the tunnel into Lower Manhattan and just seeing the absolute catastrophe and chaos is kind of burned into my brain. You know, it's something you're never going to forget. But what's... Yeah, go ahead, Ari.
1: Oh, no, I was just going to say, it's like, you were there, you saw it. I mean, you smelled it.
0: Oh, no. That's a thing. You said you saw it. No, you saw it, you smelled it, felt it, you ate it. It's literally, it all-encompassing.
1: Right.
0: Like, it basically broke your brain to just see Lower Manhattan the way it is. So, yeah, exactly.
1: Yeah. So nowadays, I have people in my office who weren't alive for this. I have people in my office who are too young to remember any of this. And on a day like today, where you're marking 25 years since then, for me, I'm kind of depressed, not just because of what happened on 9/11, but I look at like how many people remember what happened on December 7th. And exactly. I'm worried it's going to be something like that.
0: And, you know, all things be equal, it will be. And it's sad. But it seems like every generation gets their wake-up call. So the one generation had theirs. We have September 11th, and, you know, God forbid it's going to be something else. But unfortunately, the human mind is not made to hold on to something this disastrous for so long. And especially in the trauma that it was, it's unfortunate, but I don't think anyone's going to forget, but they're not going to feel.
1: Mm-hmm.
0: And that's just kind of the way I see it.
1: How do you keep it relevant? How do you keep it attached to them when they're not going to feel?
0: It's hard. I mean, luckily they have the 9/11 Museum. I actually donated everything I had that day to the 9/11 Museum. I had the presence of mind. There was a bodega in Lower Manhattan, and I just went in there to grab a drink or whatever it was while I was there, and I grabbed a disposable camera, and I documented from where we were to Lower Manhattan until literally I made my way up to the pile where I stood on the corner of, I forget which street it was, West Side Highway and whatever the cross street was, where I brought you guys where the overpass is.
1: Yeah.
0: And, you know, snapped pictures there, and it was absolute insanity. So luckily we have, you know, the museum, and there is a frame of reference for 9/11. when you, you know, you have Pearl Harbor Day, you know, no one's taken off their shoes at an airport because of Pearl Harbor Day, right? But September 11th, you know, you can't keep your car more than 3 minutes at a terminal. You know, you can't bring your Dunkin' through security. So there's some frame of reference for why we do the things, but you know, we have to teach it in schools. We have to teach what it means and what it meant. You know, yes, 3,000 people died that day. Far more have died since that day. And you look at the area it is now, it was built back up. You know, it's a story of healing as well. But again, you can never forget it. And, you know, it's going to go with education and a commitment to those people who teach our kids to never forget and never allow it to be forgotten.
1: You know, when you mentioned the people who are still dying, there's a lot of these first responders that had all these lung problems and other issues. And this is something that was kind of overlooked afterwards. And I mean, they sent kids back to school nearby to try to be like, the terrorists aren't going to beat us, but there's also public safety to consider. And it was dangerous down there. And people were working there for a year, 2 years in the recovery pile.
0: Yeah, it's, you know, without pointing fingers and placing blame, I work for the government. So I know how the, you know, things go and decisions are made, good, bad, or indifference, but clearly the wrong decision was made. But as it goes, as far as safety, saying the air is safe, I mean, I think we all know the answer to that question looking back in hindsight. But there is the you know, victims compensation fund and, you know, the programs in which to monitor. And if there are responders out there, and it was crazy, just this week I found two people who very likely got cancer from being at 9/11, who never registered, didn't know anything about it, and luckily, just through happenstance, they spoke to me and I was able to guide them. I myself registered and, you know, we found some stuff. Luckily, it wasn't anything too terrible, but I never would have found it had it not been for this program and for the monitoring.
1: Gotcha. So, because it's too many, yeah. Unfortunately, too many people don't know about it. So in the last few minutes we have with my friend Natan Mandelbaum, and I'm so glad you took the time to join us today. What are your final thoughts on this? I mean, looking around what's happening in the country, looking around what's happening in New York, looking at the kids we talked about who don't remember this, what are your final thoughts on all this heading into the 25th anniversary?
0: It's sad because what we experienced between 9/10 and 9/11 was essentially the destruction of everything we knew to be possible. If you said on September 10th, these World Trade Centers won't be standing tomorrow, you'd say, nah, it's impossible. You say, no, dude, no, a bunch of guys are going to fly a couple of planes into them, and also the Pentagon, and also, you know, Shanksville, and take them down. No way. So that this generation doesn't have that frame of reference to understand that the impossible happens. You know, sure, yeah, their particular party may get into power and not get into power, but that's a natural course of the body politic. This is what we do. We vote people in, we vote people out. But to turn off reality on an entire nation, an entire world, that's not something you can easily teach a next generation until their, hopefully, God forbid, it never should happen, until their event happens.
1: Yeah, that's horrifying to think about, but unfortunately, it just is the course of history. Natan Mandelbaum, thank you so much for joining us today. Thank you so much for sharing your story with us. Really appreciate it. Wishing you a wonderful Shabbos and a Shana Tova.
0: Thank you, Ari. Always great seeing you. Shana Tova as well.
1: Great to see you as well. We got a whole lot more to discuss as the show continues. You're listening to the Ari Hoffman Show on Talk Radio 570 KVI.
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1: Welcome back to the Ari Hoffman Show. Lots of reaction to our last interview. This one here from the 206 says, Ari, how many people remember what it was like when Kennedy was assassinated? If you were alive, then you know exactly where you were and how you felt. Yeah, a lot of people feel the same way about 9/11. I myself was not alive for that, but my father always tells me he was homesick from school, and there were only like two channels back then, three channels, you know, the major networks, NBC, CBS, and ABC. And he says the problem was that as a kid home from school, he looked forward to watching TV, but the only thing that was on was the funeral. So that's the way my father describes it, and, you know, from a kid's perspective of that kind of stuff. But how many kids were talking? Actually, somebody was mentioning here, where was that text I saw a little bit earlier in the show? Hang on, we'll just scroll back here a little something. Ah, here we go. This one here from Becky and Edom Claw. Saw it a little bit earlier in the show. She was talking about how she was watching it on King 5. And yes, she feels the same way about King 5 that we do. But anyway, Walt Joyce Taylor was talking about the fire. The second plane was in the sky, hit the building. And she said it was a plane crash or something. I don't remember, but the screen went black and then came on seconds later and said that America had been attacked. Okay, time out. I'm going to actually tell you why that probably happened. Here's a guess. You might remember in 1993, the World Trade Center was bombed. I remember I was a little kid at the time. The World Trade Center was bombed, and some lunatics drove a van into the World Trade Center, parked it next to a support column, and tried to blow it up that way, except the support column absorbed the shock because it's meant to sway in the wind. It's meant to deal with earthquakes, so it absorbed the shock. So what happened was the building didn't come down, but some people were killed in the parking garage. A friend of mine's father's car was actually hauled away as evidence because it was pitted from the explosion. But why am I mentioning this? At the time, I was a kid, and I couldn't watch Tailspin. I love that stupid show, Tailspin, and it wasn't on. Why? Because the building that was affected was the one with the giant antenna on top of it. When that building collapsed in the World Trade Center, that building was out because they took it out of commission. All these stations had a scramble for what to do. But when the building collapsed in 2001, it took out communications for a huge amount of the city. One of the reasons they had so many cell problems is cell technology was very rudimentary back then. And a lot of it was relying on that. A lot of the TV signals were relying on that. So it went black, one, because of the smoke, or two, because they were actually relying on one of the towers for communication. We go to the KVI studio line, take a call from my friend Carrie from Kent. Carrie, what's going on?
6: Hi there, Ari. I was just listening to the last interview, and I just wanted to remind people that terrorism is a tactic, and the end goal is to put the world under Sharia law. And so that's why Al-Qaeda put out a magazine called Inspire, and they had 10 ways to wage lone jihad. So that gives them plausible deniability. One was forest fires. One was using, I remember the article was how to make a bomb in the kitchen of your mom, talking about using, you know, what they did at the marathon, the Boston Marathon.
1: Yeah.
6: And I just wanted to let people know that in Washington State in 2013, I and Representative Matt Shea got a bill introduced to outlaw the use of Sharia in our courts, and also in 2015 to outlaw the establishment of Sharia courts in Washington State. And then 9 years after I got a bill to prohibit female genital mutilation, the Democrats finally passed it, but of course, and that passed unanimously. So there have been people working on this for a long time to make sure that Sharia is not allowed to become a parallel legal system in our state and hopefully in our country. But terrorism is just a tactic to make us comply with their demands. And I will never comply.
1: I'll tell you something that bothers me, Carrie, is that when a Jew does something wrong, rabbis universally condemn it. They do. You always see statements and all that. When a Christian does something, people usually pastors and stuff universally condemn it.
6: It's all the Jews.
1: Right.
6: But it's those right-wing Christian nationalists.
1: It's always that. How can I never hear the imams step up? Whenever it's something like this, I never hear it. I never see it. I think after 9/11, well, there's that. Don't forget how many mosques were teaching this kind of stuff. But that's the thing that bothers me. There's also, you know, I know Muslims. I have friends who are Muslims. And they say to me they think this stuff is crazy, but I never hear a lot of them speaking out. You know, the only time I've really seen a lot of this locally was with our Iranian friends, where they were standing up against the regime. Yeah. And they say, we came to this country to get away from that. Because I will remind everybody that the biggest victim of Hamas is actually their own people. Is their own people. And I wish more of them would stand up. I wish it wasn't just the one guy who's the son of Hamas. I wish there were 30 guys who were the son of Hamas.
6: Yeah, and it makes them a target too. In fact, even more so than the Kufar, which is us, the Christians and Jews.
1: Yeah. Well, I'll tell you this, Carrie, is like, you know me, I'm a target all the time. you've seen when I bring my security to events and things like that. You know the guys, right? But that's because I speak my mind. It's crazy that in America we have to worry about these kind of things. But I wish more of them would speak up. I really do wish more of them would speak up. Carrie, appreciate the call as always. Go ahead.
6: I want to remind people that you're speaking at the Eastside Republican Club in October if people want to go and see you speak.
1: If they remember, we have to, Carrie, send me a flyer about that. I'll get it on social media because I was about to forget about that. Yeah, definitely send me one of those, okay? Thanks, Carrie. Appreciate the call. Appreciate you being part of the show. You want to be part of the show, give us a call or text at 206-421-5757. That's 206-421-5757. Mike says, I remember on 9/11, Strong Memorial Hospital in Rochester, New York, went code red in anticipation of receiving transfers from New York. Yet, sadly, there were zero transfers. You know, I had the same thing. I was a volunteer at a local hospital in Westchester, which is where I was, and they were expecting it to be overwhelmed, and unfortunately, they didn't get anybody. Really, really sad stuff. Our commemoration of the 25th anniversary of 9/11 continues as the show rolls along. More of your calls, more of your texts. Plus, have we learned the lessons of 9/11? I'm not sure we have. I'm really not sure we have. We'll dive deep into that when we come back. 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
8: The U.S. and people worldwide have been marking the 25th anniversary of the 9/11 attacks on America when terrorists hijacked four U.S. jetliners, forcing them to crash, killing nearly 3,000 people. Tonight, twin beams of light are shining 4 miles into the sky at Ground Zero in New York. The 9/11 tribute in light first presented 6 months after the September 11th attacks. It wasn't just Americans that died in the attacks. NBC's Kelly O'Donnell's in Dublin, Ireland, ahead of President Trump's visit there this weekend, and says commemorations were held there today.
9: In Ireland, there are four permanent memorials to the victims of 9/11 in this country because at least 18 Irish citizens were among those killed. And it's estimated that perhaps 1,000 of those who died had some family ties to Ireland. So the bonds are close.
8: Families of British victims attended an event at Queen Elizabeth Olympic Park in London. At least 67 British citizens were among those who died in the attacks.
9: It goes through the country and through the world of those who are feeling a connection to Americans, feeling the close ties between their country and the United States. From India to Italy, leaders are expressing solemnity for this day.
8: Some previously classified 9/11 documents were released today by the Trump administration. They're mainly from the daily intelligence briefings for former Presidents Clinton and George W. Bush, in which both were warned Osama bin Laden was plotting to attack the U.S. using hijacked passenger jets. CIA Director John Ratcliffe says it's the single largest release of CIA analysis related to 9/11 ever. The Homeland Security Secretary Mark Wayne Mullen is claiming Minnesota Congresswoman Ilhan Omar married her brother and says the Democrat could be deported. Revealing that to conservative podcaster Benny Johnson, Mullen says there's an ongoing federal investigation.
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8: A new study shows people who used prescription weight loss meds and later regained the weight reported suicidal thoughts at four times the rate of people who never took the drugs. The research published in the Korean Journal for Family Practice shows those who took weight loss drugs were 2.7 times more likely to report suicidal thoughts and almost twice as likely to report creating a plan. Rates of depression were also higher. The cyclosporiasis outbreak in the U.S. has come to an end, say officials. Wendy Swanson with more.
14: The CDC announced today that the largest ever outbreak of the foodborne illness sickened nearly 20,000 people overall. Health officials linked it to shredded iceberg lettuce supplied by Taylor Farms in Mexico. It fueled the worst cyclosporiasis season in U.S. history and included two deaths, both in the epicenter of the biggest outbreak in Michigan. I'm Wendy Swanson.
8: In Nashville today, aviation leaders took the first official step toward honoring Dolly Parton by renaming the airport.
15: The vote was unanimous. Airport board members voted 6-0 to begin the process of renaming B&A for Dolly Parton. The effort gained momentum after Parton's death last month. Nearly 175,000 people signed a petition supporting the idea. Airport CEO Doug Krulin says Parton's kindness and welcoming spirit reflect the values Nashville wants visitors to see when they arrive. The proposal also has the backing from Bill Lee and Freddie O'Connell. A final name has not been chosen, and the change still requires federal approval. I'm John Shannon.
8: After more than 30 years on television, Judge Judy says she'll call it quits. The longtime TV personality, Judy Scheindlin, says her series Judy Justice will air its final episode in October. The 83-year-old telling People she has plenty of other interests and no longer wants to spend time in hair and makeup. Though she says she'll stay involved as a producer of her son Adam Levy's new court reared on television before. I'm Scott Carr.
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20: He's here. He's here. Now, broadcasting from the underground command post, deep in the bowels of a hidden bunker, somewhere under the brick and steel of a nondescript building, we've once again made contact with our leader, Mark Levin.
21: Yeah, so I'm here to tell you that we have forgotten. We have forgotten. In fact, there's a really good chance we never really opened our eyes to begin with. 9/11, 25 years later, where are we actually? If you were expecting just the sounds that you've heard 500 times and just a rundown of the ceremonies today. We'll hit that. We have sounds from today. What comes to mind when you hear those bells? One of the things that we have really bastardized in our society is never forget. And the reason that we bastardized it is because we've never actually carried out what it represents. I'm going to hit you between the eyes with something that is actionable for you, something that's actionable for me, something that's actionable for all of us, because I'm here to tell you that we are actually getting our asses kicked by Islam. See, 25 years later, we can pay homage to the heroes that day, the victims, families. We should. They should never be forgotten. We need to carry on the traditions for the younger generations. All important. But we have never stopped getting our asses kicked by Islam. About now you figured out it's not the great one. It is Brian Mudd in for the great one, Mark Levin. It is always an honor and a pleasure being here with you. And on this particular occasion, 25th anniversary of 9/11, I'm inclined to do what I always do, which is establish the facts, go where they take me, share the information with you, and come up with something actionable off of it, and it's all over the place. So I've got what you will not have heard anywhere else, where you won't get anywhere else, and what you need to hear, what you need to know. When I was putting down the facts for where we stand as a country, as a society 25 years later, I had an idea intellectually of where this was going to take me leading into today. But I got to the end of it, and even I was in holy crap territory. And as I watched and listened and have seen all throughout the day of the coverage, I'm like, we are freaking clueless as a society. We are getting our asses kicked by Islam. They are winning. There is a 100-year plan that has been in place. We're in year 51, set out by the Muslim Brotherhood for the takeover of the West. One of the things I'm going to do, and we'll largely get to this, I believe, in the second hour, I'm going to break down where we stand within that 100-year plan, kind of the decade-by-decade layout. You want to talk about eye-opening? It's holy crap territory. So let's talk a little bit about never forget. President Trump, the Pentagon, you had the Vice President, J.D. Vance. He was in New York City at the 9/11 Memorial and Museum, the festivities there today. You had the President in D.C., the Pentagon ceremony there, had this to offer.
0: We will never forget. We say it and we mean it. We will never forget those we lost, and we will never forget the immortal heroes of September 11th, 2001.
21: So the first thing is that the phrase never forget, you actually know where its origins are derived? You know, for most of us, 9/11, right? I mean, became synonymous with it almost instantly. But actually not. Never forget. The origins of it, Holocaust remembrance. Never forget, from the time of its founding, was the slogan in Israel. Never forget. Now, for most Americans of a certain age, the phrase never forget means one thing. It means 9/11. You can maybe even hear various different figures, like then President George W. Bush, referencing it. You know, Bush in a post 9/11 address to the nation, said this: "We will never forget September 11. We will never forget the innocent victims and the brave heroes that died attempting to save them. We will never forget the survivors, the children, the devastated families, and the grieving friends they left behind. And we will never forget the victims who came from more than 80 countries and many races and religions." President Trump has reiterated that message, saying, "In the quarter of a century since those acts of mass murder, 9/11 family members have felt the weight of missed birthdays, empty bedrooms, journals left unfinished, dreams left unfulfilled. To every member that still feels a void in every day of your lives, the First Lady and I unite with you in sorrow. And today, as one nation, we renew our sacred vow that we will never forget September 11, 2001. These things sound nice. But as a country, have we forgotten? Or did we never even open our eyes? You know, in the wake of 9/11 and the subsequent war on terror, something that became a realization for me was that I didn't get Islam at all. You know, one of the things that I have always had a real problem with behind the microphone, and I've been doing this for 28 years, I'm a doer. I like hard work. I like getting after it. I like being successful. I like getting results. What I don't like doing is sitting behind a microphone feeling helpless and not being able to position you, position an audience, position listeners with something that is what I end up coining helpful, useful, and repeatable. You know, I never just lay out, here's a ball of poo, and there it is. I work on solutions. And I remember there's so much about 9/11 and the coverage that particular day that for me was just the worst feeling, because of the sadness, because of the uncertainty, but also because I felt absolutely helpless. To the listeners, at that point, I was actually doing music radio in Savannah. It was right before I made the turn to news talk. By the grace of God, that happened shortly thereafter. And so I spent much of the day straight into the overnight on September 12th, 2001, covering this. And I remember just how useless I felt, other than just here's information, when there was something actionable then there. And at the point where, okay, now we understand it's Al-Qaeda, now we understand it's Islamic terror, I still didn't really get it. And it took me a little time before I'm like, you know what? Here we have a religion that served as the ideological basis for these terror attacks that took nearly 3,000 people. They tried this years previous. Remember the 93 World Trade Center attack? I mean, most people didn't even think about that. Remember that they'd been trying for years. Like, there's a lot we're missing here as a society. There's something we don't get. And so my way of honoring the 9/11 victims, my way of never forgetting, was to learn about Islamic terror and subsequently to educate my audience about the basis for this evil. And so over the better part of the previous 25 years, that's what I've done. if you have heard me guest host for The Great One over the years, there's a reasonable chance you've heard me mention that this is still about Islam. Longtime listeners of The Brian Mudd Show absolutely have heard this anytime related conversations come up. We talked an awful lot about this in the wake of October 7th. It's absolutely relevant to what's going on right now with Iran. The Houthis, as they continue to gain territory towards the Red Sea and Yemen, an Islamic terror proxy. Hezbollah in Lebanon, an Islamic terror proxy. Of course, Hamas. Gaza, the Islamic terror proxy. Iran, the world's largest state sponsor of terror. You think about where we are 25 years later. I'm going to break down precisely what's taken place since then. But there are ways that I can illustrate the point without simply getting to hard facts that I think are going to be really eye-opening for you. How bat crap crazy insane would you have said we were as a society if 25 years ago we said, you know who's going to be mayor in New York City? We're going to have an Islamist who is the mayor of New York City. And you know who the chief legal counsel is going to be in New York City? The chief legal counsel is going to be the defender of the highest ranking member of Al-Qaeda in the United States, who had a family member who was one of the hijackers. Everybody would have thought that person was nuts if they said it back then, right? That's exactly what we have. When I say we have totally blown the whole never forget thing, that is the greatest irony of all. Where is it that the Islamists set up shop? Where was their ground zero? Not talking about Al-Qaeda's terror attack at Ground Zero, New York City, but where was ground zero for the takeover of the United States of America? You know, the 100-year takeover of the West. I mean, take a look at what's been going on in Europe. What state? Was it not Michigan? What's been happening in Michigan? Do they not have a whole sizable city in Dearborn, let alone other constituencies around it? Who is the Democrat candidate for Senate? Is it not the Michigan man? Yeah, just your normal Midwesterner, Michigander. I call him El Saeed. It's all part of their plan. We say never forget, and all we've done is close our eyes, and we've been blind to the nonstop Islamic takeover of the United States of America. I'll be right back. I'm Brian Mudd, in for the Great One.
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25: 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Woman 1 says, "Cold day, huh?" 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Woman 2, "Yeah, wasn't expecting that." Woman 1, "What is it, 47 degrees? 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

0: It is Brian Budd in for Mark Levin on this 25th anniversary of 9/11, and I'm here to say that we have forgotten, and if anything, we never really had our eyes open. The Islamists, meanwhile, they have had their way with our country for the past 25 years, and I'm going to begin factually breaking that down coming up after the bottom of the hour. But before we get there, the irony that I put in front of you, anybody, I think 25 years ago, would have said it's insane to think that an Islamist would be the mayor of New York City, that you would have the chief counsel of New York City, that would have been the legal counsel for the head Al-Qaeda terrorist in the United States, and family member to one of the hijackers. But that is the case. That's how successful the Islamic takeover in the United States is, as part of Islam's 100-year plan. You did have Zohran Mamdani. You did have the Mamdani Ghami participate today. He was on hand for the ceremony in New York City. Here's a message that apparently went by everybody else, because it didn't make news when Mamdani mentioned this. So I'm going to play it, and you see, and it very well might just sound like this very appropriate message to you.
1: When we say never forget, it is not an empty platitude. It is an obligation to honor all that was given by the men and women of the NYPD and their fellow first responders, by tending to those who are sick, and by building a city worthy of their sacrifice.
0: Okay. That might sound warm and fluffy and nice enough, right? Like it's an appropriate statement. There is something that, if you're paying attention, actually should jump out at you. So I'm going to play it one more time. See if you hear it.
1: When we say never forget, it is not an empty platitude. It is an obligation to honor all that was given by the men and women of the NYPD and their fellow first responders, by tending to those who are sick, and by building a city worthy of their sacrifice.
0: Oh, we're going to be building a city worthy of their sacrifice. Why? Because New York City wasn't worthy of their sacrifice 25 years ago? It's what we're building that's going to be worthy of that sacrifice. I've got some Islamic terror trivia for you. 9,130 days since 9/11. How many terror attacks?
2: The midterms are almost here, and Republicans could be in deep trouble. Polls show Democrats leading in key races. Tonight, Rob Finnerty on Newsmax reveals the growing threat from the DSA and the radical left. With less than 60 days to go, Finnerty says it's time for the GOP to hit the panic button. The House may go, and control of the Senate is up for grabs. Gas prices, mortgage rates, health care, and out-of-control national debt. Americans are angry. And Newsmax shows you how the progressive left wants total control of Congress. Tallarico, El Sayed, AOC, Bernie Sanders. Finnerty reveals President Trump's secret plan to fight back. Don't miss Finnerty tonight at 8 p.m. Eastern on Newsmax. 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
1: I remember turning to a television screen and the horror and the shock that I felt. There was a smoking crater, a vast empty space in the side of the Pentagon. There was no doubt the United States of America was at war.
2: Former Secretary of State Condoleezza Rice today, the Pentagon ceremony where President Trump was. There's no doubt that we were at war. We interpreted the war differently. We simply interpreted the war as us versus Al-Qaeda, or a bit more broadly over time, the war on terror, as it became known as, right? And as long as we didn't have something that was on the size of 9/11, for example, it was the war that we fought over there. Well, we were blind to what was going on here at home. They didn't have to carry out Islamic terror attacks to be carrying out the plan. They've been working parallel paths right along. Brian Mudd in for Mark Levin. My message for you on this 25th anniversary of 9/11 is that we have forgotten, or I actually think more to the point, we never had our eyes open in the first place. So, Islamic terror trivia time. Who wants to play a little Islamic terror trivia? It's everybody's favorite. So we've had 9,130 days since 9/11/2001. Okay? 9,130 days. How many documented Islamic terror attacks have been carried out across the world during that time? Just the documented ones. Lord only knows, you know, what hasn't been reported, but just the stuff where we can document Islamic terror. And by the way, I updated my research in the afternoon yesterday, so I will guarantee you that the number is higher in real time, and that'll be part of the point here I'll establish in a moment. But as of yesterday, 9,130 days since 9/11/2001, 49,961 Islamic terror attacks, or an average of 5.5 terror attacks per day. 5.5. You have that one on your bingo card? How many people do you think have been killed in Islamic terror attacks since 9/11? It's the most morbid trivia ever. The answer is 320,006. 320,006 people. Or an average of 35 people every single day are killed in Islamic terror attacks. By the way, an additional

0: 42 injured victims daily.
1: I mean, how?
0: Never hear about this stuff. Where is it? Can't be real. See, the reality is that Islamic terror has become such an accepted part of everyday life around the world, but even in this country. And I'm going to illustrate that here in a moment. It's become such an accepted part of everyday life. It really only tends to make the news anymore if it's on the scale of Hamas's October 7th attack. Or maybe years ago if it's as sensational as, say, the Charlie Hebdo attack. How many people, by the way, even recall or knew that the massacre at the Pulse nightclub in Orlando 10 years ago that killed 49 people, injured 53, was an act of Islamic terror? How many people remember just two New Year's days ago, New Year's Day 2025, how many people remember you had over two dozen people murdered in New Orleans in an Islamic terror attack? Just since the start of September, and again, this is updated as of yesterday, I will all but guarantee you it is worse in real time. Because again, we averaged 5.5 Islamic terror attacks per day, and it's been just over a full day since I updated my research on this. But as of the afternoon yesterday, since the start of September, we had had Islamic terror attacks occur in Mozambique, three in Israel, Afghanistan, Turkey, Saudi Arabia, the United Kingdom, two in Australia, one in Germany, and one in Tucson, Arizona. What? Hold on, Tucson? I didn't hear anything about some Islamic terror attack in Tucson. Oh, of course not. That's the way it works these days. The same way, for example, remember that whole Pulse nightclub thing in Orlando? That was just, you know, that was a hate crime against gay people. It was somebody who pledged allegiance to ISIS that went into that nightclub, killed all those people. So in Tucson recently, you had two men that were murdered in the name of Allah. And why is it that you didn't even hear about the terror attack in Tucson recently? Because authorities just labeled it a hate crime. It's not an Islamic terror. It's just a hate crime. It's being investigated as a hate crime. That's what you hear. And it goes away because people get murdered. A couple people murdered in Tucson is not going to make news. Just a hate crime. That's what happens. See, the point of the never forget phrase, which began to emanate around this country and the world 25 years ago today, what was it? Was it to take a little time to get sad? Was it just to go, wow, those were some amazing heroes that paid the ultimate price? Was it just to express sympathy to the victims' families? Was it just eight people are too young to have lived through that? Heck no. The number one point, the single most important point, was to prevent similar stuff from happening again. The reason we don't forget, the reason we educate the next generation, it's because all of stuff like this happening again. But have we done that? Or have we just relabeled it out of political correctness? That's something else that's changed over the past 25 years. This is all part of the plan. This country, this society, the West has been nonstop propagandized, nonstop manipulated by Islamists. This is all part of the plan. Again, I'm going to walk you through decade by decade what the 100-year plan from the Muslim Brotherhood is to take over the West. Here's a hint. We're in year 51. They're doing pretty damn well. Because we sit here and we have the 25th anniversary and all we do is get sad and, you know, remember families and everything else and get on with our lives. And they're winning. The numbers I just brought you about Islamic terror, because remember, they're working parallel paths, right? It's not just the terror stuff. It's the infiltration stuff. It's the political correctness here, but it's also how they have made their way into society in so many different ways, the Islamists. It's not just Zohran Mamdani, although that's a real cherry on top. The Islamists are laughing it up tonight. Rest assured of that. The irony that 25 years ago, Rudy Giuliani was the mayor of New York City. And you got the Islamist Zohran Mamdani, someone who 3 years ago used the occasion of 9/11 to say this, that the death hasn't stopped. We mourn our neighbors who died that day, the hundreds of thousands who died in the wars that followed, the unknown millions injured and displaced. That was Mamdani's message 3 years ago today. The death hasn't stopped. We mourn our neighbors, basically, that were murdered by the Americans. You know, the whole war and terror, hundreds of thousands died in wars, the unknown millions injured and displaced. So in other words, Mamdani, by his own words, on 9/11, the effort to combat Islamic terror in his mind are the equivalent of what took place on 9/11. Or potentially worse. I mean, I don't portend to know exactly his line of thinking there, just that he actually did express those words that I just shared with you. By the way, that was also consistent with what he said last year. One of the things that people kind of conveniently forgot about Mamdani 9/11 last year, he happened to be speaking outside of a mosque in the Bronx about the plight of Muslims in New York after 9/11. Because, you know, there were so many Muslims who just no longer felt safe in the city. And so it was fitting that when Mamdani signed a proclamation commemorating the 25th anniversary of the 9/11 terror attacks this week, that he handed the pen to the chief counselor that I referenced, Ramzi Kassam, the chief counsel of New York City for Mamdani, who had previously represented the top Al-Qaeda terrorists in the United States. What greater symbolism is that? He handed the pen for the 25th anniversary proclamation of 9/11 to someone who represented the top Al-Qaeda terrorists and who had a family member who was one of the hijackers that day. How big of a laugh do you think they got out of that one behind the scenes? What do you think the Muslim Brotherhood at large says about that one? We sit here and we ring bells and we say never forget and we feel sad and we play sound bites that we've heard 500 times and we pay homage. We do all those things. And then, hey, there's a game on tonight. Let's keep getting our asses kicked by Islam. How about it? I've got a lot more. We're just getting warmed up on the facts pertaining to all this. Let me real quick get to Brian in Jacksonville. Brian, welcome to the show.
1: Oh, thank you, Brian. More of what you're saying, you can, I remember back in the day, you could just go in the airport and meet your family either coming or going, like right at the gate. And the people that were born, you know, after that, they don't remember any of that. And it should be a reminder every day when they, you know, people fly in the airport. And another point that you were making about these, I didn't know there was that many attacks since 9/11. I mean, thank you.
0: I didn't either until I pulled the most recent. That's all part of it, right?
1: And yeah, but I believe it's like the frog in the tap water. You know, it's just like all this little stuff is happening, and then when it boils, you know, these Americans are going to realize, like, oh, what the heck happened? We got because their game plan, like you said, is to get like they've already got people in the Senate, you know, Tlaib and Omar and, you know, the Saeed is, you know, running, and it's like their goal is even to get people into the Supreme Court. I mean, yeah. If you listen to these imams that Mark is talking about before, and it's just like,
0: you're
1: little,
0: absolutely on point, Brian. Yeah, we're going to have to pause there because we're getting up against a break. You're absolutely right, and I'm going to walk you through how many elected officials are Islamists these days. That's the next place I'm going to go in comparison to where we were 25 years ago. It is the boiling frog effect. You're exactly right. We will take a look at Islamic terror, and even when we see Islamic terror, out of the name of political correctness, we rename it into just a hate crime. It doesn't even make the news these days, and the infiltration is rampant. Be right back. Brian Mudd in for the great one.
2: Mudd Lovin.
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0: for the tragedies that took place because he surrounds himself with people who believe that America deserved what it got. And he does not disavow them.
1: That is Joanne Areola. She is a New York City councilwoman talking about Mom Donnie. And there's so many symbols that you can point to. If you're actually paying attention, a 9/11, 25 years later, about what really has happened here, about whether we have forgotten or whether we even ever had our eyes open. But there's no greater symbolism than the mayor of New York City and his team and his Islamist team. One of the things I want you to think about, because this is where I'm going to get into coming up after the top of the hour, as we'll begin to wade into the Muslim Brotherhood's 100-year plan and how incredibly effective they've been while we've been blind. I want you to think about how many Islamic elected officials there were in the United States 25 years ago today. And I want you to think about how many you believe there are today. How many 25 years ago, how many Islamists are in elected capacities today? I'll end up bringing that to you. By the way, Brian was talking about the airports. Real quick, little lighthearted thing. So one thing that did end up coming up as soon as we were able to fly again, I ended up flying like the first day. I was in Savannah at the time, the first time the airport was open after 9/11. I found a car I wanted to buy in Miami, and I was flying one way down there. Young man, one way to Miami. I end up getting pantsed in the airport. They hadn't set up the controls yet. We'll be right back.
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6: My name is Ariel. I moved to the U.S. at 19. 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
11: Twin beams of light are shining 4 miles into the sky at Ground Zero in New York. The 9/11 tribute in light was first presented 6 months after the September 11th attacks. The beams will shine from dusk to dawn. The nation's been holding ceremonies and observing moments of silence commemorating the 25th anniversary today when terrorists hijacked 4 U.S. jetliners, forcing them to crash, killing nearly 3,000.
12: My spouse, Robert Thomas Jordan, Very hard to fathom how 25 years have gone by without you here.
11: Firefighters in New York today honoring the first responders lost on 9/11.
13: On that day in 2001, the city lost 343 firefighters, and thousands more continue to pass away every year from 9/11 related illness.
14: And we gather today in this sacred space of memory, surrounded by the living history, the valor, and the great spirit of the FDNY.
13: Officials unveiled a new memorial bell made by the official bell foundry of the Vatican. The FDNY is hosting several memorial services, including one at Engine 54 and Ladder 4 in Midtown Manhattan, where they lost all 15 of their firefighters that were sent to the World Trade Center. In New York, I'm Lizzie Radabali.
11: The head of DHS is saying Minnesota Democratic Congresswoman Ilhan Omar married her brother and could now be deported. Secretary Mark Wayne Mullen revealed to conservative podcaster Benny Johnson today there's an ongoing federal investigation into Omar as part of an alleged fraudulent immigration scheme. Mullen claims Omar married her brother to try to bring him to the U.S. The Somali-born Omar has denied the allegations. Police in Mississippi have made an arrest in the case of a black woman found hanging from a tree last month. Authorities ruled Tasia Fortune's death a homicide after police found her outside an abandoned home in Jackson. Several reports say police have arrested a man identified as Jacques Ratliff. Police say they expect to serve more arrest warrants in connection with the case. I'm Scott Carr.
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11: Sundown today brings the Jewish High Holy Days in New York. NYPD has had heightened Rosh Hashanah security the same day it conducted a massive 9/11 security operation. Officials say police officers will be deployed at synagogues, yeshivas, and other Jewish cultural institutions over the weekend, and that there will be enhanced intelligence and counterterrorism monitoring. Police Commissioner Jessica Tisch says they're taking extra precautions because of a growing number of anti-Semitic hate crimes. Officials at Anthropic say Iran and Russia have been misusing the company's advanced AI assistant Claude for weapons research. Here's Daniel Martindale.
16: Officials say the AI model has been used to develop potential military applications, including kamikaze drone swarms, missile navigation systems, and biological weapons. Anthropic's threat intelligence team says China and Yemen have also been flagged for misusing its models within the past year. None of the cases involved Anthropic's most advanced models, Fable and Mythos. Anthropic says as the capabilities of its models increase, it's working to prevent its technology from being used for harmful purposes.
11: U.S. consumer sentiment has fallen slightly again for the second straight month, as we hear from Matt Mattinson.
17: The University of Michigan's early reading for September slipped as gas prices and trade tensions increased. The survey noted declines across most age and income groups over concerns about the economy. Year-ahead inflation expectations rose to 4.6%, which is up more than 0.5% from August. Overall, consumer sentiment is now 16% below February before the start of the Iran conflict. I'm Matt Mattinson.
11: A new survey showed a majority of voters responding would rather Democrats take control of the House than Republicans keep their majority in November's midterm elections. A Quinnipiac University poll found an 11-point difference, with 49% saying they supported Democrats, 38% backing the GOP. The rest were unsure.
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24: He's here. 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
25: 2,977. Beautiful souls were ripped from our world. And many more died in the weeks and years after horrible, grotesque injuries so many were sustained.
1: The president speaking at the Pentagon, the remembrance 25 years later today. My message on this 25th anniversary of 9/11 isn't never forget. It's that we've forgotten, or I actually think, and I am making the case, that we never even had our eyes open. That every single day since 9/11, the Islamists have been winning. That we've been blind, that we haven't understood what the real end game is. And there's no greater irony than the mayor of New York City and his whole little team that he's got assembled there of Islamists. But that's actually a jumping off point for the bigger picture here. Brian Mudd in for the great one, Mark Levin. It is always an honor and a pleasure being here with you. As always, there are two sides to stories, one side of facts. And speaking of facts, one of the things that I mentioned last hour was that in the 9,130 days since 9/11/2001, we'd had 49,961 Islamic terror attacks, or an average of 5.5 per day. An average of 35 people per day that have been killed by Islamic terrorists around the world. An additional 42 that are injured. And we received a request that sources be cited. So where I will point you, it is the single greatest repository of information pertaining to documented Islamic terrorism around the world. It is the Center for the Study of Political Islam International. It's CSPII, the Center for the Study of Political Islam International. Highly recommend. I have, for gosh, the better part of two decades now, been involved with their work and have shared it with you actually on occasion on this particular show, in addition to the Brian Mudd Show, which, by the way, you can always catch the Brian Mudd Show on the podcast wherever you get your podcast. Would appreciate it. You can also follow me at Brian Mudd Radio socially. I left you with another trivia question before the top of the hour. My trivia question for you was, how how many Islamists were elected officials in the United States 25 years ago today? How many? And then how many do you think there are today? This will help give the next indication of the roadmap, the plan that has been carried out here. So on a September 11th of 2001, you had exactly two, numero dos, Islamic elected officials within the United States. And remember, Michigan in particular, where the infiltration was focused. There are a lot of reasons around Michigan in particular, Dearborn specifically. But at the time, if you go back 25 years ago, you had the mayor of Wayne, Michigan, and a Southfield, Michigan city council member. Those were the only two Islamic elected officials within the United States. So what do you think the number is today? I mean, you know some of the names. Obviously, Mom Donnie. You can pick out some others from the squad in the House, right? How many? Today, you have 255. 255 Islamists are in elected capacities across the United States. From 2 to 255 over the past 25 years. This includes 4 members of Congress, 11 mayors, including, of course, the largest city in the country in New York, and 18 judges, among others. And so what this has all been part of, that I have been referencing up to this point in the show, that we have had our eyes closed about, is the Muslim Brotherhood's 100-year plan. The Muslim Brotherhood's 100-year plan. And for those who are not familiar with the plan, it's entitled The Muslim Brotherhood Project Towards a Worldwide Strategy for Islamic Policy. Some people have heard of like the 100-year plan kind of conceptually, whatever else. It is an actual document that was outlined decades ago entitled The Muslim Brotherhood Project Towards a Worldwide Strategy for Islamic Policy. There are two things that I recommend people do because I analyze the facts. I bring you the facts. I break these things down. But I actually encourage people to read the Quran and understand what Islam is actually about. Not what you hear, but what it's actually about. And I encourage people to read the roadmap. The Muslim Brotherhood Project Towards a Worldwide Strategy for Islamic Policy. This was first uncovered in 1982. Okay, so this first was brought to the light of day in 1982. The 1980s were the first decade where formally the 100-year plan was put in motion. And the project recognized that Islamists were not going to be able to militarily conquer the West. This was the idea. The Muslim Brotherhood, the same terrorist group, been around since the 1920s. The same Islamic terror group that, remember Barack Obama, called on to rise up. You remember when Obama was in Egypt and he called on the Muslim Brotherhood to rise up? And boy, did they ever, along with the rise of ISIS and everything else. The incrementalism, the things people weren't paying attention to, listening for. When I talk about how much incremental progress they've made, 255 Islamists in elected capacities across the United States, we literally had a president of the United States that called on the Muslim Brotherhood to rise up. Now, many in this audience were hip to what might have been going on there, had their ideas, their suspicions. Look how blind generally our society, our culture has been. as they seek one thing, and that is the takeover of it. So here's the deal. The Muslim Brotherhood recognize, hey, we can't militarily just go out there and take out the West. So what we're going to do is outline a gradual institutional entrenchment into Western societies for the eventual takeover and conversion to Islamic or Sharia law. That was always the idea here. And so the plan outlined 10 major components for a successful takeover. This is the long game being played here. You know, we often will talk about the long game of the Marxist left, you know, the rules for radical Saul Alinsky types that have been working that playbook since the 60s. I mean, really before then, but literally the rules for radicals playbook since the 60s. Well, you've had the Islamists that have been working their playbook since the 80s. The first step in the plan, build Islamist networks and organizations that coordinate and operate around the world. Build organizations and networks that coordinate and operate around the world. Now, I'm going to go deeper into this. I'm just going to get you through these 10 right now, and you can begin thinking about examples that will fit each one of these. The second piece of the plan, establish financial independence. The third piece of the Muslim Brotherhood project, the takeover of the West, build social institutions within schools, charities, hospitals, and community organizations. The fourth piece of the Islamic takeover plan of the West, influence education and intellectual life, cultivating a positive view of Islam. The fifth, influence the media, including the shaping of events and the way they are covered. Man, they had political correctness nailed back then, didn't they? Again, we don't even call Islamic terror attacks anymore. It just gets written off locally as like, oh, a hate crime. Six. Inter-democratic institutions, specifically placing ideologically committed Muslims into government, NGOs, private organizations, and labor unions. Okay, seven. Use existing Western institutions. Gain control over and manipulate the Western way of life. The eighth piece of the plan for the Muslim Brotherhood project, build political alliances. Boy, you think the Islamists have found a home in the Democrat Party? Number nine, develop parallel institutions. This long-term objective includes developing sufficiently strong Muslim institutions and communities that can operate with increasing autonomy. Where have we seen that? And again, you can think of places here in this country. You can absolutely think of places like, whole no-go zones in London and Gay Paris, among other places. Because actually, as bad as it is here, I mean, again, this is about the whole West. What they've done in Europe, whew. The 10th and final piece of the plan is the long-term ideological expansion, the final step of Islamic conversion. That is the end of the 100-year plan. And by the way, again, with Sharia law, it's not exactly the prettiest thing. See, the way that Islamic law works is you're either with us or you're an infidel. And if you're an infidel, we got to kill you. Sorry. And usually it's pretty horrific. But remember, it's just a religion of peace. Which, again, is the media manipulation, the infiltrating of intellectual society. All they say is all right there. You've been played. You've been played. Never forget, we're getting our asses kicked by Islam. Be right back. Brian Mudd, in for the great one.
0: Mudd Lovin.
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0: September 11th reminded us of the terrible power of hate. The 25 years since have shown us the even greater power of the American spirit to endure and prevail and to win.
1: In a lot of ways, yes. In a lot of ways, yes. President speaking today, D.C., the Pentagon, the remembrance there. In many ways, yes. You know, one of the things that I do recall about the immediate post 9/11 environment, a lot of the numbers and the research that were coming out. I'm an analyst, I'm a numbers guy, and I remember seeing some of the initial polling, and it was eye-opening in terms of our mindset. One that ended up sticking out to me, there's a poll within the first week after 9/11, how many Americans thought we're going to have something else over the next 12 months, within the next year, that would be on the scale of 9/11? 93% of us did. 93% of us thought we're going to get something else like that. Be it by the grace of God and a lot of very talented people, we've not had that, right? For all the terror attacks that have occurred, thankfully, we've not had anything like 9/11 again. Not in this country. Something worse than that, comparatively, obviously in Israel. There have been a lot of ways that we've done well. Incredible work. You know, one of the things we will often malign intelligence and certain aspects of law enforcement, especially at the federal government level, when there are obvious lapses. But in the day-to-day, the stuff we never hear about and never know about that is resolved, I mean, they don't get any credit for, right? It can be a thankless job that way. Make no mistake, there have been real heroes that have done great work over the past 25 years that have really helped to keep us safe. And those efforts should never be minimized. But the bigger threat isn't the one necessarily that blows things up. Because terror attacks alone are not going to convert anybody in this country who's not already inclined to be a terror-loving Islamist. What they want is a real takeover. And that's what's been happening behind the scenes. That's all part of the plan that I laid out, the 10-step plan, part of the 100-year Muslim Brotherhood Project. And you look at where we are today as a society, how well do you think it's going for them? Where do you think they are in their plan? How far along? We're in year 51 of their plan. How far along do you think they are? You think they're on track? It's one of the things I'm going to end up breaking down is where they are relative to their goals that were laid out over 50 years ago now. Be right back. Brian Mudd in for Mark Levin.
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1: We come together today to say that they will never be forgotten and to honor their memory. We come, too, to remember the courage of the survivors who were working here on that day. People ran toward the danger. They searched through the smoke.
2: Condoleezza Rice, Secretary of State at the time, 25 years ago, talking today, the Pentagon Remembrance Ceremony. Are we those people? Are we those people? Do we have that in us? To be heroic that way. The first responders on 9/11 that did what they did, that paid the ultimate sacrifice, dealing with that emergency is one thing. Do we have it in us in the day-to-day to do what is necessary to protect this country, to protect the Western way of life, to protect our representative republic, to protect the Judeo-Christian values this country was founded upon? Or are we just comfortable going about our business day to day and letting the Islamists incrementally take things over? You know, because it's uncomfortable for us to, it's not my comfort zone dealing with this kind of thing. There's a game on. I think I'll go watch that. Brian Mudd in for Mark Levin. It's my message for you, 25 years after 9/11. Forget the never forget. We've forgotten, and I believe, for the most part, never had our eyes open. Here's the fact of the matter. As I have laid out the facts, I put things together, and I take a look at what's happened. Reflect on these 25 years. Most Americans simply have their eyes shut and are clueless about what's really going on in the world around them. But even for those of us that have our eyes open, the one thing that is extremely difficult, I think, for us to understand, appreciate, imagine, because this is me too. It's really hard to think that right now there are Islamic factions among us that are laser focused on a systemic approach to eradicating our culture. It's really hard to think right now, all across this country, all across the West for that matter, period, while we're doing whatever it is that we're doing in our day to day, and we wake up, we take care of our families, we go to work, we try to do the best we can. It's really hard for us to think that there are these dedicated factions that wake up every day, and a big part of their day is incrementally working towards the eradication of our culture, the eradication of Judaism, the eradication of Christianity, the eradication of anything that stands in the way of Islamic law. But that's the reality we live in. And here's a hint that I have been pretty overt about. They are winning. See, 25 years ago, we received the biggest wake-up call we ever could have received about the threat that is posed to our society by Islam. What do we do? What have we done? What do we do? Do we educate ourselves? Do we actually know what goes on? Or did we turn politically correct when it comes to Islam? Instead of waking up, our country is mostly caved to wokeness in the name of political correctness, which is part of their plan to manipulate us to do. And I have run into so many people over the years

0: doubt me in this. If you doubt me in this, not only does it belie the facts that I brought you so far, but I know two things about you. I know two things about you. You have not read the Quran. If you think this isn't about Islam, if you think this has all just been a big coincidence, you have not read the Quran, and thus you do not understand Islamic and Sharia law. To be clear, as I've been saying for the better half of 25 years, this is still about Islam. This is still about Islam. And there is nothing about the Judeo-Christian values this country was founded on that is compatible with Islam. There is nothing. And again, if you doubt me in this, you have not read the Quran. You don't know what you're talking about. Yeah, but I know somebody who's Muslim. You got people who say that we're raised Muslim, whatever else, that aren't observant. How many people do you know that say, oh, I'm Jewish, and they put the ish in Jew, or I'm a Christian, and it's like there's nothing practicing about that person. You can pick and choose anything you want from the religion, but then there is the actual religion, right? Are you observant or are you non-observant? If you're observant, you believe in Islamic law, period. This is a very uncomfortable truth for people to get their brains around that don't know the truth about Islam. Do you know who the most observant ones tend to be? You know, the terrorists are actually doing what Muhammad called on them to do. No kidding. It's right there. There are multiple surahs that are dedicated to it. No, there's not. You don't know what you're talking about. You haven't read the Quran. Probably in the third hour, I'll read some of those surahs to you. So the people who are, what are your sources? Well, the Quran. Well, where? I'll give you the specific surahs. We'll go ahead and do that too. Now, here's the thing. I mentioned there's something about Islam that is consistent about the Judeo-Christian values this country was founded on. So, for my Jewish brothers and sisters, the Great One has far more credibility in being able to speak about Judaism with you. For my Christian brothers and sisters specifically, you know, the what would Jesus do thing here. One of the things I've run into over time and that people have to get themselves over and out of their comfort zone with is this piece. There is nothing in the name of religious tolerance that comes into play here. One of the things that I've run into, you know, you'll have some people that say, well, I'm Christian and Jesus was tolerant. No, he was not. At all. Jesus could not have been further from tolerance of people who worship false gods and idols and religions. There were warnings about a false prophet. How many people think Muhammad might have been that false prophet? Or a false posing prophet, whatever you want to call. Yeah, Jesus didn't exactly believe that you went along to get along. You're called on to spread his good word in the aim of converting people to worship in his name. But instead, what are we doing? We're letting this society that is only here by the grace of God. I mean, the miracle that is the United States of America. Why and how is it here? You know, a couple months ago, when we were celebrating the 250th, I brought you some of the information about just how basically impossible was that we would have pulled out that victory. But when you take a look at how we have exported our faith and religion around the world and good works around the world since the rising of the United States as a world superpower, the defeating of evil, it all begins to make sense. Because we as a country have, through our 250 years, exported the Judeo-Christian values around the world. We've done a great job of that. We have done more charitable work than every other society and world history combined. It's understandable why this miracle was allowed to happen. But what's going to happen if we take that gift from God, this country, and we, the moment we are met with any kind of resistance, the moment it arrives at actually having to put our religion, our faith in practice to try to do what we were called on to do, we stop because it's uncomfortable. While the Islamists every single day are out there working incrementally to do it. Now, I think about this. If Christians were anywhere near as dedicated to Jesus's message as Muslims are to Muhammad's message, we wouldn't have had 9/11. We wouldn't be having this conversation. The question on this 25th anniversary of 9/11 is, where are you going to allow this country to be in 25 years? And I've got an answer about where we're going to be on this playbook, the Muslim Brotherhood's plan here, because that's the next thing I'm going to break down. First, some folks that patiently have been waiting on the line. We've got Michael in Richfield, Utah. Michael, welcome to the show.
1: Thank you, Brian, very much.
0: Thank you.
1: Well, I want to just make it short and sweet and quick, but as I am a believer in the Lord, the Bible only, Christian, born again, you always hear pastors and different people say that, you know, Israel is God's timepiece. And so with that said, I really feel like 9/11 was America's timepiece. That happening was like the, even though it's been going on, this kind of stuff before with Muslims, I really believe it clicked the time and it's, you know, perpetuated forward to where we're at now. Like you said, in the staggering statistics that you bring are just mind boggling. But I really, truly feel one day, you know, the rapture is coming. And then after that is the Great Tribulation. But before then, we may have some more stuff going on. And they may truly be in different parts of this world, you know, this country and different states. And at some point, they may try to do a simultaneous attack. And I'm not trying to be, you know, crazy or, you know, a conspiracy. But the American citizens may have to pick up arms and handle business. I mean, I believe in the Lord, but you know, I will protect myself and my beliefs and city and state, you know.
0: Michael, I appreciate you being there. And in the meantime, I mean, the one thing we can do is try to do what we are called on to do with our faith, which is to bring people to God, you know, to share the message and bring people. That is the single best thing we could do. We have been, as Jews and Christians, scared into being quiet. You know, one of the things my wife and I have been working actively on our faith, or I mean, really in recent years, but I would say somewhat diligently for just over a year in particular. And one of the things when you're trying to become closer to God, do what you're called on to do, you might think, oh, you know, this will get easier as I am more comfortable with it, as I understand things more clearly, better. No, it actually just gets harder. And actually, there's a pretty good indication in the Bible that's the way the thing's going to work. It doesn't get easier. It gets less comfortable. It gets more difficult in a lot of different ways. And so that's where we need to do a lot is getting outside of our comfort zone. You know, if during the course of this show or any, I pray about this actually quite a bit, that I could bring, I say something somewhere along the way in any given day that bring one person to God. And it's weird because I know my message at times, not exactly the most Christ-like or God-like generally, but I do hope that I will see things that can be provocative enough. They'll get people to think, you know what? I need to do something about that. And so that would be my hope here in this particular case. Again, if we as Jews and Christians were as diligent about our faith as the Islamists are about theirs, so much would be different right now. I think that's the biggest thing that's missing. Let's go to Don in Naperville, Illinois. Don, welcome to the show.
2: Hi, Brian. Great to be on the show with you. What's scary to me is that, you know, if you look at history, Sure, we outnumber them, and I see people online. Yeah, we have guns, and even like the last caller alluded to that. You know, oh yeah, I'll protect mine. We have guns, we'll be okay. But the thing is, the Islamists are organized, and they've mm-hmm. got a real vision for this. And I mean, you know, the Bolsheviks were outnumbered too, but they had a vision, and guess what? They were able to do it. And to me, that's, you know, the scary thing. And for anybody listening who thinks that Brian's full of it, just Google Muslim Brotherhood 100-year plan, like I did about a half an hour ago, and it is all right there.
0: There you go.
2: They're not, you know, they're not exactly like not telling us who they are.
0: Don, you're exactly right, and I really appreciate that. It's one of the things that I always put out there. It's like, you know, people say I'll take this tough stance about Islam, and people are like, yeah, but, and I'm like, no, you haven't read the Quran. You know, it's right there. The surahs will explain it to you if you read them. The Muslim Brotherhood plan, as you point out, it's right there. It's not hiding. You can find it. There are two sides to stories, one side of facts. I operate with facts. We'll be back with more of them. Brian Mudd, in for the great one.
3: Mudd Lovin'.
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0: day like 9/11, but we can always choose to be the kind of nation the world saw in those days after.
1: Yeah, for that short window of time when this country was the most united by far that we have been in our lifetimes, probably really ever. When you take a look, I mean, I remember seeing for like a 2-week window, even Bush had 90% approval. This country was no doubt united for a very short window of time. And one of the things is, you know, the adversity always shows character. It can bring out the best in people. It can bring out the worst in people. And there are a couple of things that are important as I tie up the first piece of this conversation before I give you the decade-by-decade breakout of the Muslim Brotherhood's 100-year plan, where they stand in it, how we're getting our butts kicked 25 years after 9/11 incrementally in this country. The first thing is, bigotry is always wrong. And so the answer isn't bigotry, isn't hatred towards anyone who is Muslim, towards Islam generally. It's, you know, if you do, again, the what would Jesus do thing, you work to try to convince, to bring people. You don't hate. That's the wrong thing to do. The other is to be informed. And, you know, it's not complicated. You know, the one person mentioned Revelation. Well, when Israel falls, that's when things go, right? We have a case of recency bias. You know, people always think it's going to happen, you know, sometime soon. Every society throughout world history is pretty much thought the end must be near somewhere along the way. But given that Revelation says, okay, well, when Israel falls, if the United States were not around, would Israel have been reestablished? No, that happened after World War II. If the United States fell today, would Israel be around tomorrow? No. There's your answer. Be right.

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9: The U.S. and people worldwide have been marking the 25th anniversary of the 9/11 attacks on America, when terrorists hijacked four U.S. jetliners, forcing them to crash, killing nearly 3,000 people. Tonight, twin beams of light are shining 4 miles into the sky at Ground Zero in New York. The 9/11 tribute in light first presented 6 months after the September 11th attacks. It wasn't just Americans that died in the attacks. NBC's Kelly O'Donnell's in Dublin, Ireland, ahead of President Trump's visit there this weekend, and says commemorations were held there today.
10: In Ireland, there are four permanent memorials to the victims of 9/11 in this country, because at least 18 Irish citizens were among those killed. And it's estimated that perhaps 1,000 of those who died had some family ties to Ireland. So the bonds are close.
9: Families of British victims attended an event at Queen Elizabeth Olympic Park in London. At least 67 British citizens were among those who died in the attacks.
10: It goes through the country and through the world of those who are feeling a connection to Americans, feeling the close ties between their country and the United States. From India to Italy, leaders are expressing solemnity for this day.
9: Some previously classified 9/11 documents were released today by the Trump administration. They're mainly from the daily intelligence briefings for former Presidents Clinton and George W. Bush, in which both were warned Osama bin Laden was plotting to attack the U.S. using hijacked passenger jets. CIA Director John Ratcliffe says it's the single largest release of CIA analysis related to 9/11 ever. The Homeland Security Secretary Mark Wayne Mullen is claiming Minnesota Congresswoman Ilhan Omar married her brother and says the Democrat could be deported. Revealing that to conservative podcaster Benny Johnson, Mullen says there's an ongoing federal investigation.
11: You heard it right. Electric bills are going up 30% and gas bills are going up 20%. 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
9: California Governor Gavin Newsom is rejecting out of hand President Trump's pledge to give every American adult $5,000 if Republicans keep control of Congress after the midterm elections, calling it a pathetic and sad stunt.
14: Pathetic, because it's just bull and sad that he has to go in front of people and basically bribe them. I mean, that's how desperate he is to hold on to power. He knows his presidency is de facto over as we know it this November.
9: He says the president's trying to influence voters with a promise that would cost the government well over $1 trillion and would need congressional approval.
14: He's going to do everything he can to rig the election. In the absence of that, he wanted to buy everybody off. He said, if you vote for us, then I'll give you $5,000. I mean, that's, you know, there's laws about that. But it's just, it's made up.
9: It's widely speculated Newsom will be running for president in 2028. The consumer price index, a key measure of inflation, rose by 0.4% in August from July, putting the annual increase at 3.4%. As Nick Harper reports, the higher inflation was driven in part by high energy prices.
15: And the knock-on effect means those higher costs are also pushing up prices really for any goods that are transported. So groceries heading to store shelves, items sent through the mail, internet purchases.
9: Not counting food and energy prices, the increase was 0.3% for the month, slightly higher than what analysts were expecting.
15: The data also showed hotel room prices and airfares got more expensive last month.
9: The report is the last major indicator of inflation released before the Federal Reserve holds its policy meeting next week, where it will vote on what to do with interest rates. Judge Judy says she's hanging up her robe after more than 30 years on television. The longtime TV personality, whose real name is Judy Scheindlin, says her series Judy Justice will air its final episode in October. The 83-year-old tells People she has plenty of other interests and no longer wants to spend time in hair and makeup. I'm Scott Carr.
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17: He's here. Now, broadcasting from the underground command post, deep in the bowels of a hidden bunker, somewhere under the brick and steel of a nondescript building, we've once again made contact with our leader, Mark Levin.
18: For 25 years, the deep state has hidden the truth about what happened that day 25 years ago. President Trump, you're our last hope. Release the unredacted files that implicate Saudi Arabia while what's left of the victims' families are still alive to see it.
19: That was a refrain that was said on more than one occasion today. That was the nephew of victim Lisa Marie Terry, the 9/11 Memorial and Museum remembrance on this 25th anniversary of 9/11. As my message to you is that forget the never forget. I think we've forgotten, and more than that, I think we never had our eyes open in the first place. So I've been laying out the incrementalism as part of the Muslim Brotherhood's 100-year plan, the takeover of the West, and how incredibly successful they've been. If you missed the first couple of hours, I recommend you check out the Mark Levin podcast, where you will be able to get those, and it'll catch you up to speed. I'm getting ready to break down by decade a summarized format of the 100-year plan. And you can see what's happened. You can see where we are. You can see where we're going. And the where we're going is what's going to happen if we continue to do things the way we've been doing it for the past 25 years, actually 50. But we had what should have been the biggest wake-up call to open our eyes 25 years ago today. But if 9/11 didn't do it, what is? What is? Which is why I've taken this occasion to try to hit you right between the eyes with information and maybe open some. Maybe be provocative in a way that all of us are like, you know what? Maybe we need to do things a little bit differently from here. Because the approach we're taking is a means to an end. Brian Mudd in for the great one, Mark Levin. I'm the host of the Brian Mudd Show. It's always an honor and a pleasure being here with you. Would love it if you did go ahead and follow the Brian Mudd Show podcast, wherever you get your podcast, if you don't already. I know a lot of you folks over the years have been subscribers to my podcast. I really appreciate that. It's been huge, huge, huge for me over the years and continuing to see that podcast growth. So thank you. You can also check out at Brian Mudd Radio socially, basically everywhere there too. So let's dive in on the Muslim Brotherhood's 100-year plan, the Islamic takeover of the West. The first decade that was laid out in the plan was the 1980s. Okay, this whole thing came to light in 1982. In the 1980s, the first decade that the effort was put in motion. And so the idea in the 80s was to establish the strategic framework for the takeover in the West. Establish the strategic framework. And so the idea here was to develop the long-term vision, identify Western societies as environments for Islamic movement building, and establish organizational and financial infrastructure. Okay, so the 80s was about identifying Western societies as environments for Islamic movement building, and then establishing some organizational and financial infrastructure in the West. What was the 90s? What was the idea there? Now, in the 90s, the idea was to build the North American network. 90s was about getting a foothold in North America. And so the idea was to establish and connect mosques, associations, charities, schools, student organizations, and professional networks to develop a specific North American strategy. Okay? 90s all about establishing and connecting mosques, associations, charities, schools, student organizations, professional networks for a North American strategy. How about the 2000s? What was the idea in the third decade of the Muslim Brotherhood's 100-year plan? It was for institutional consolidation. In the 2000s, the plan called for expanding community institutions, advocacy organizations for Islam, educational infrastructure, and financial capacity, developing relationships with political and civic institutions. Okay, so you think about that. The first decade of this century, the expanding community institutions, advocacy organizations. And as they go through this, you can probably begin to mentally fill in the blanks with a lot of groups and names and things, educational infrastructure, financial capacity, developing relationships with political and civic institutions. Okay, how about last decade? What was the idea in the 100-year plan last decade? In the 2010s, by then, the idea in the fourth full decade of the 100-year plan, political and civic integration and influence. The Muslim Brotherhood wanted to increase participation in elections. Wanted to increase participation in government, in universities, in media, in civil rights organizations, and civic institutions. Called on developing Muslim political leadership and to broaden alliances. Okay, so last decade, think about this, increasing participation in elections, government, universities, media, civil rights organizations, civic institutions, developing Muslim political leadership and broadening alliances. When was the squad? Not only have they been enormously successful in this, you remember that it was the 2018 election cycle that we got the squad? They were just looking to increase participation in elections and then start developing Muslim political leadership. Boy, they did well, huh? What's the plan where we are right now? What are the 2020s about? If we take the timeline laid out, we summarize it from the Islamic takeover of the West. Move from participation toward institutional influence. I mean, it's really rather remarkable when we take a look at this having been laid out over 50 years ago now. And how spot on the organization of the Islamists has been. So to move from participation toward institutional influence, the idea, increase the number of elected officials, political organizations, advocacy networks, and influence within education, media, corporations, and government. I mentioned at the top of the second hour just how significant the increase in elected officials happened to be over 25 years ago. 25 years ago today, 9/11, 2001, there were exactly two Islamic elected officials in the United States of America, both in Michigan, which was the ground zero takeover space for Islamists in this country, where they grabbed foothold, Dearborn, poster child, and began exporting. Two 25 years ago to 255 now. Think they're right on plan there? 2020 is all about increasing the number of elected officials, political organizations, advocacy networks, influence within education, media, corporations, and government. If you remember the number of terrorist attacks I was talking about, including even having one recently in Tucson, Arizona, not even called an Islamic terror attack. It was just written off as like a local murder of two people being investigated as a hate crime. It's all part of the influence in media. In education, we can't teach this stuff. You know that there are only 15 states that have 9/11 education as part of the curriculum? Only 15. Media, just hate crimes. We don't have Islamic terror anymore. Don't even tell you what goes on outside the country at all with Islamic terror. We have 5.5 Islamic terror attacks every day. Doesn't make the news. Think they've been effective in this regard? Okay. That's where we are now, the 2020s. Where are we going? If we don't do anything any differently, where are we going? Because they've already shown us that they have been damn successful for the past 50 years. So if we continue to sit here every 9/11 and go, never forget, and get our asses kicked by Islam, where is this thing going? The 2030s. Greater political leverage. Greater political leverage. Use an increasingly established institutional base to influence legislation, public policy, and political coalitions. Okay, so it's all about increasing numbers in elected office this decade, right? Along with the media manipulation and everything else. So next decade, it's about using that gained leverage politically to influence legislation, public policy, political coalitions in a way that's favorable for Islam. That's the 2030s. What would the goal of the 2040s be as part of the 100-year plan? Well, that would be the normalization of Islamist political ideas. All part of the boiling frog here. So the idea by the 2040s, if we do nothing any differently, is that the Islamists will move ideas previously regarded as specifically Islamist toward greater acceptance with mainstream political discourse and institutions. Okay, so no longer will it be outside of the norm. You will not think of Islam as anything any different than you would the idea of Christianity or Judaism, the Judeo-Christian values this country is founded upon. It would be just complete normalization of the Islamist political ideas. Now, again, there is nothing compatible with this country and Islam's political ideas. Take a look at every Islamist governed country in the world. If you have any doubts about what that looks like, look at every country that is governed by Islam. Every Islamic law country in the world. What does that look like? Far cry from the United States of America, isn't it? So that's the 2040s. That would leave us three more decades. Where will those go if we do nothing any differently? I'll break that down for you next. Brian Mudd, in for the great one.
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0: husband, Tom Strada. You are missed more with each year that passes. But how can it be 25 years and still we have no justice for the role that Saudi Arabia played in your murder?
1: And Terry Strada, the memorial in New York City today in this 25th anniversary of 9/11, as this is still about Islam. And specifically, as we sit here and pay homage to those who were heroes that day, those who are victims that day, the families, we say things like never forget. What's really been going on over the past 25 years, and actually 50 years, Islam's takeover of the West and the success of it. I had brought you up to where we will be in the 2040s if we do nothing differently. So we get down to the final few decades of the plan. If we continue down this path for another 25 years, that takes us into the 2050s, right? Where will we be in the 2050s if we do nothing any differently and continue to allow Islam to take over the West? Well, the plan for the 2050s is generational consolidation. See, by then, the Muslim Brotherhood plans that the second and third generation Muslim Americans be able to occupy prominent positions in politics, in education, in business, in media, in civil society. So it is to take all the influence across all sects of society, that second and third generation, and consolidate and get it all moving in the same direction. So where would we be by the 2060s? The second to last full decade of the plan, institutional parity and influence. So by then, the idea is that Muslim institutions are to become major participants in American political and cultural life rather than being viewed as minority community institutions. So by the 2060s, the mainstream or even the predominant influence in culture and society in the United States is to be Islam. And so that takes us up to the final full decade of the plan, and then what lies at the end of it. What does that look like exactly? Where will we be if we do nothing any differently than what we've been doing? I'll break that down for you next. Brian Mudd in for the Great One.
2: The midterms are almost here, and Republicans could be in deep trouble. Polls show Democrats leading in key races. Tonight, Rob Finnerty on Newsmax reveals the growing threat from the DSA and the radical left. With less than 60 days to go, Finnerty says it's time for the GOP to hit the panic button. The House may go, and control of the Senate is up for grabs. Gas prices, mortgage rates, health care, and out-of-control national debt. Americans are angry. And Newsmax shows you how the progressive left wants total control of Congress. Tallarico, El Sayed, AOC, Bernie Sanders. Finnerty reveals President Trump's secret plan to fight back. Don't miss Finnerty tonight at 8 p.m. Eastern on Newsmax. 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

0: It never happens again.
1: Homeland Security Secretary Mark Wayne Mullen today. And we can say this. While we have, in a lot of ways, not been minding the stores, I've been breaking down on this 25th anniversary of 9/11. And we know that there have been a lot of failures when it comes to security at various levels over the years. To not have had something on the scale of a 9/11 or even close in the 25 years since, there's been an awful lot of great work behind the scenes that we never knew about. And that's the thing. You know, it's like referees or umpires, right? They're only part of the story. They only get attention if they're not doing a good job. And that's the case in that capacity. A lot of folks have done a great job, and we have no idea. Brian Mudd in for Mark Levin. I've been breaking down the 100-year plan, the project set forward, starting in the 1980s by the Muslim Brotherhood. And I've broken down decade by decade what the idea has been to take over the West. If you are just joining us, I highly recommend that you end up checking out the Mark Levin Show podcast and you can get caught up to speed. And now at the end, where we will be in the 2070s if we do nothing differently, if we just continue this incremental path, because they are absolutely on plan, if not ahead of schedule, with where they want to be in 2026. But as they would come near the end of their plan, what would the 2070s look like? The final full decade of the plan calls for political transformation. The idea would be for Islamist political organizations to translate the institutional influence into broader changes in law and governance. This is the transformation over to Islamic law. So the decade before, the 2060s, was to leverage, to pull together the parity and influence for the Muslim institutions to become major participants in American political and cultural life. And then to transform politically society in the 2070s, which takes us up to the end of the 100-year plan around 2080 or so. Where would that put us? The long-term end game here, the broad ideological objective that is described, is the establishment of Islamic political order and government. Islamic political order and government, Islamic law, Sharia law. Now, for those who have not read the Quran, the Quran's chapters are known as surahs. And I'm just going to list off a few because people are like, well, the Quran, it's not bad. Like anything else, you have Muslims that will pick and choose what they want out of Islam. No different than the different sects of most religions where people pick and choose. But then there is originalism. In every religion, you have originalism. The Quran is the Quran. And in Surah 9:5, you will find this. Surah 9:5 reads, so when the sacred months expire, kill the mushriks. Those are believers in other gods. Wherever you find them. And catch them. And besiege them. And set an ambush for them everywhere. When the four forbidden months are over, wherever you encounter the idolatry.

0: altars, kill them, seize them, besiege them, wait for them at every lookout post. It's pretty clear, right? That Muhammad's a really nice guy, other than that kind of stuff. In Surah 47:4, it states this. When you meet the unbelievers in the battlefield, strike off their heads. People wonder, where'd all the beheadings come with Islamic terrorism? Surah 47:4 says it right there. It's very specific, the Quran. You know, the religion of peace here, Islam. In Surah 476, it states this. The true believers fight for the cause of God, but the infidels fight for the devil. Fight then against the friends of Satan. Unless there be any doubt, you have Surah 48:29, which states this. Muhammad is the messenger of Allah, and those with him are forceful against the disbelievers, merciful among themselves. Okay, so you are to be forceful against those who are not with Muhammad, not with Allah. You either see it our way, or we are to be forceful with, again, the instructions that I laid out previously, but merciful among yourselves, you know. The Quran has always called for and continues to call for acts that we recognize as terror against anyone who isn't with Muhammad. And then you get into how many people actually believe this stuff. So how many people are down with Sharia law that are real observant Islamists? You know, it's actually almost all of them. Pew Research has studied this over the years. And the Pew Research Center found 80% of Muslims in Asia believe in Sharia law. Based upon your African country of choice, no less than 64% up to 74% of Muslims in African countries. And then also throughout the Middle East, it's around 75% more broadly believe in Islam under Sharia law. Exactly what's called for the Muslim Brotherhood plan. Again, one of the things that people always said about the poor Palestinians. No, they voted for Hamas. I mean, the crazy thing is they had a terrorist government previously. They're like, nah, these people aren't terrorists enough for us. Oh, Yasser Arafat thing. Like, give us Hamas. These people are serious. They really want to make sure that Israel doesn't exist and get rid of all the Jews. River to sea. These people will do it. And they voted them in overwhelmingly. They weren't victims. They asked for it. They wanted it. Overwhelmingly, Muslims around the world are actually observant of the Quran. It's the uncomfortable truth that people don't want to realize in this country. They don't appreciate. This is still about Islam. So there you go. Let's dive in. We've had Paul, who's been super patient in Connecticut. Paul, welcome to the show.
1: Hey, how are you? Great job.
0: I'm well,
1: Brian.
0: Thank you.
1: Very insightful. Very concerned, obviously, and let's call it for what it is. It is an invasion. There are enclaves being set up throughout the country. Most of the 57 countries that were taken down by Islam were Christian or Judeo at one point in time. So everything you've said about the business end of what they're up to is supported by history and truth. So then if we look at, the core pledge in our government oaths to support and defend foreign and domestic, you know, enemies, foreign and domestic. While I applaud, you know, the president's efforts against Iran, I mean, certainly most needed, without a doubt, but I don't feel there's a commensurate emphasis here stateside on repelling this invasion. It's just stunning to me that Dearborn, Michigan has Arabic street signs, complete takeover, and the nonsense in Minnesota, and there's a Hamlet in New York, Islamburg, Tompkins, New York, that's supposedly the headquarters for the Muslims of America. I mean,
0: so you're exactly right. You're exactly right. And one of the things that I could do, you know, is I went through the plan over the course of time. You could fill in a lot of the different gaps informationally. You just did with a lot of the roadmap and the plan. As I explained, increase political influence, begin, you know, the takeover of certain communities. You've got to do this institutionally. You've got to do it in business. You've got to do it educationally. You've got to manipulate media and infiltrate media. I mean, we have all these different types of things we can point to, from the political influence in Dearborn and Michigan at large, to establishing other communities across the country. It was not a mistake that you ended up in the center of the country and began working your way out, eradicating, you know, the society that had existed there, the culture that had been there before, proof of concepts in this country, the organizations like CARE that have been around now for going on three decades. All of these things very specifically are part of the plan. And so you've hit the nail on the head, and your historical point is well taken too. You know, it's so easy for Christians in particular to overlook one of the most obvious examples of how this story goes. All you need to do is take a look at what was at one point the height of Christianity in Constantinople that is now Istanbul. Any questions? I mean, that was a long time ago. That went down too. Hasn't gotten any better in Turkey since. Thank you for the call. Let's go to Michael in Texas. Michael, welcome to the show.
2: Hi, Brian. How are you?
0: Well, thank you.
2: Good. Well, I don't mean to sound negative, Nelly. The sky is falling. But my point is, I think the United States is gone and has been gone. It's several points for me to back this up, but I think the tumor began with Obama. It is here, and in 25 years, it is metastasized. Minarets will be springing up in Frisco, Texas shortly. And I was down in San Antonio a couple of Christmases ago at midnight. We went to the big shopping mall. Lots of Muslims in full regalia. I didn't realize what was going on. Their practice back then was to parade. We're here. We're a presence. A guy called a while back talking about biblical things, and that's the thing that gives me the most truth, Revelation, some other books in particular. It says you will see the signs of the end times, but you won't know. And everyone talks about war and natural disasters. I think one of the main things is the weird sexuality. And then let me change to, I think, the idea of us being galvanized. We're not divided. We're divided about six different things: the climate worshipers, the blacks versus the whites versus Latinos, et cetera, et cetera. I look at the last 25 years. I don't see how we can come together to stand against this.
0: Michael, I appreciate the call, and I understand where you're coming from. And I think the key is that we all have to do our part, right? If we suddenly said, you know what, rather than just sitting back and letting this happen, what is it that I could do to make a difference today? How is it that maybe I could spread the message about my faith and try to bring people my way and not be politically correct when it comes to your Christianity? Because they're not being politically correct. If we didn't play that game, if we didn't go into our box in our hole, we wouldn't be having this conversation. And that's my point. Not on our watch. I'm Brian Mudd, in for the great one.
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0: future generations come here in 25, 100, or 250 years from now, they will stand in a nation that is free and unyielding in the face of evil.
1: God willing, president today. Will they, though? If we allow Islam's 100-year plan to continue the way, we're not getting anywhere close to that. But it's a choice. You know, every day it's a choice. What I had mentioned to begin with is if we in our faith were anywhere as dedicated as the Islamists are in theirs, we wouldn't have had 9/11. We wouldn't be having this conversation. There wouldn't be a very successful 51-year track record of the Muslim Brotherhood's takeover of the West. But we haven't been. And so that's my challenge at the conclusion of this show. What is it that you're going to do differently? Do you care enough about this country? Do you care enough about your faith? Now, after a very heavy day, a heavy show, though I think I gave you the information you needed, I got three pieces of good news for you. The first is, it is Friday, so you got that going for you. The next is, you've got two great Life, Liberty, and Living shows this weekend. Coming up tomorrow, Charles Payne and Ambassador Michael Leiter, joining the great one on Life, Liberty, Levin. Of course, Saturday, 8 p.m. Eastern, Fox News Channel. You always want to make sure you have the DVR ready to go, too. Catch a live. You can always go ahead and have that DVR ready to go. And then on Sunday, Life, Liberty, Levin, 8 Eastern Sunday, you've got Jonathan Turley, Mark Thiessen, that are Mark's guests. So two great Life, Liberty, and Levin shows coming up this weekend. And then the other piece of great news is that you got the great one that is going to be back on Monday. So look at that. Three good things to look forward to as we ride into the weekend. Again, if you missed the show, any of it, go back, listen to the podcast, share it with others. God bless you. God bless this country. Always an honor. Brian Mudd in for Mark.

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2: 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What am I not doing enough? And then I realized, wait, that's being a parent.
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5: 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Woman 1 says, "Cold day, huh?" Woman 2, "What's that?" Woman 1, "Kinda cold today." Woman 2, "Yeah, wasn't expecting that." Woman 1, "What is it, 47 degrees? 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
11: The nation remembers the worst attack on American soil. President Trump said Friday, "We renew the sacred oath we swore 25 years ago that we will never forget." Speaking at the Pentagon to honor the 25th anniversary of the 9/11 terror attacks, Trump gave accounts of people who were on the planes hijacked by terrorists and some of those inside the World Trade Center. The president said what happened that day was caused by, quote, an immense evil. A 9/11 memorial service for the heroes aboard United Flight 93 in Shanksville, Pennsylvania, also took place at the site. It was there where passengers and crew members died fighting the hijackers of United 93, forcing them to crash the plane into a field, stopping an attack on Washington, D.C. Interior Secretary Doug Burgum said those passengers and crew love this country and made the ultimate sacrifice to keep the rest of us safe. Burgum said he's happy the National Park Service will be telling their story for generations to come. A juror in the Lindsey Clancy mistrial is talking about the testimony that influenced her decision to vote not guilty. Scott Carr has this story.
12: Juror Paula Devlin told CBS Mornings that a testimony given by Lindsey Clancy's ex-husband, Patrick Clancy, largely influenced her decision to vote not guilty. Devlin says she found it compelling to see Clancy not able to say something negative about his ex-wife, who's still facing murder charges and the deaths of her three young children. I'm Scott Carr.
13: And the Consumer Price Index, a key measure of inflation, rose 0.4% in August over July. The index measures the cost of a wide assortment of goods and services. Numbers out from the Bureau of Labor Statistics show the annual increase is at 3.4%. I'm Jim Forbes.
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13: President Trump is defending his proposal to give Americans a $5,000 dividend, appearing to suggest it's a, quote, reward for voters after the Biden administration. He told reporters, quote, I did it as a reward for people having to put up with what he called a horrible situation caused by former President Biden. This after he was pressed on whether the proposed payment was floated as an incentive for voters to turn out in November's elections. New reporting suggests Long Island has the strongest home sellers market in the country. Liz Warner has the story.
18: Data from online residential marketplace Redfin reports U.S. housing is now far tougher for sellers, with 39 of 49 major metro areas now considered buyer's markets. However, that is not the case for Long Island. In the platform's ranking of the top six sellers markets in the U.S., Long Island topped those charts, boasting 35% fewer sellers in Nassau and Suffolk counties than buyers. Right behind Long Island is northern New Jersey, where sellers outnumber buyers by 20%. The other top markets for sellers include Providence, Milwaukee, central New Jersey, and Montgomery County, Pennsylvania. In New York, I'm Liz Warner.
13: Consumer sentiment fell slightly for the second straight month. The University of Michigan's early reading for September slipped as gas prices and trade tensions increased. The survey noted declines across most age and income groups over concerns about the economy. Year-ahead inflation expectations rose to 4.6%, which is up more than 0.5% from August. Overall consumer sentiment is now 16% below February before the start of the Iran conflict. And Judge Judy is retiring after more than 30 years on television. The longtime TV personality says her series, Judy Justice, will air its final episode in October. I'm Jim Forbes.
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0: It's Red Eye Radio, with talk about everything from politics to social issues and news of the day. Whether you're up late or you're just starting your day, welcome to the show. 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
1: 866-90-RED-EYE is the phone number, 866-907-3339. The text line that I use for my morning show in Nashville, Tennessee, using that as well tonight and every night tonight. I'm lucky enough to fill in on Red-EYE, 615-737-9986. They say that sunlight is the best disinfectant, and so I'm going to go ahead and play this audio as you got a bunch of people on the left. And they are talking about, with giddy excitement, the Kirkiversary.
2: So I know the Kirkiversary is coming up, which is so exciting.
3: 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We doing like Bloody Marys or...
4: On this upcoming Kirkiversary, if you wasn't a day one hater, get to the back of the room.
5: Who's going to be throwing the Kirkiversary functions? Like, I'm trying to get lit, bro.
1: And then at the end of the video, there is also a woman who says that she is getting an abortion in honor of the Kirkiversary. Who the hell are these people? Do you know what I mean? Like, you ever just look at some of these people on social media and wonder what in the world goes through their minds, or how they are so incredibly driven by hate and vile? You know what I mean? It's like, I spend a lot of time talking to people across the country, of course, locally here in Nashville as well, on my morning show. And I'm trying to think of what Democrat I hate the most. It might be Hassan Piker. It might be somebody like that. But I would never call for someone to be harmed. I would never celebrate the untimely death of someone. I just wouldn't. But you have folks on social media that are, as I said, they're celebrating the 1 year murder of Charlie Kirk. They're calling it the Kirkiversary. And there is a woman who, and I thought it was interesting, there's a woman who really became emblematic of, and by the way, I reposted that video. If you want to follow me on X at Dan Mandis Show and see it for yourself. Part of this might be trolling. You know, these people are outstanding trollers. So maybe part of this is trolling. But, you know, there's a number of people, many people, that are celebrating the Kirkiversary. And so you watch this and you think, okay, so as I said at the beginning of the show, have people always been this vile and it just social media allows them to show the rest of the world? Or has social media contributed to the vile nature of our society? You know, earlier this evening, we're talking about Zoran Mamdani and how he is going to force himself into the 9/11 ceremony at Ground Zero coming up on Friday. Nobody wants him there. But he is insisting that he's going to be there. So somebody said, you know, I wonder if Mamdani has considered the fact that he could be making himself a target. The first thing that I said, and this texter wasn't saying that, you know, he had hoped that Mamdani would, you know, be assassinated or whatever. He wasn't. But the first thing I said is, I would never want that to happen. But look at these folks on the left. I mean, I don't mean to make this political, but I mean, it's clear that you've got a lot of people who celebrated the assassination of Brian Thompson, the healthcare executive, right? They celebrate the assassination of Charlie Kirk. They have gone online and they have lamented, complained about the fact that the assassination attempts on Donald Trump have not been successful. And it just leads you to think or to say, who are these people? And what is broken in your brain? And so there's, you know, people that have said to me on my morning show in Nashville, and some folks have texted in tonight, and they've said, you know, why do you play that? Well, I play that because we do have an election coming up. We do have a midterm election coming up. And I don't mean to politicize everything, but I politicize everything. I just do. I can't help myself. And so I think that it is incumbent upon me and others who are in my position that part of our job is obviously talking about politics and talking about the news of the day and where our society is. And there's a reasonably large segment of our society that falls on the left-hand side of the aisle who celebrate death. That's why oftentimes I've said that the Democrat Party, they are a death cult. That's why I am proudly conservative. Had a caller earlier tonight calling out of a KVI in Seattle. I think her name was Reggie, talking about how the Democrats, they've gone from, you know, abortion where, well, you know, it's something that unfortunately, this is back in like the 80s, you know, unfortunately, abortion is something that, you know, has to happen on occasion, you know, but it's not something that, you know, we want to happen often, but it just, you know, this is the what they used to say. It's something that happens on occasion. I mean, we've gone from that to, you know, early first trimester abortion to second trimester, now to third trimester to right before the baby's born. That is where the Democrat Party is these days, and that's why I see them as a death cult. Now we have all these people that are celebrating the assassination of Charlie Kirk. I'm not going to say, and some people did say when I did a bit of a conversation on this earlier, and one of the things that some people said is that the women supporting Lindsey Clancy are also part of that death cult because what they're ultimately doing is they are excusing the murder of three kids. I'm not going to say, and I guess maybe it's a valid question, perhaps. And maybe you can let me know on the text line, 615-737-9986. But I don't think support for Lindsey Clancy is a left-right issue. I don't. I think that there's a lot of people who are conservatives or Republican or whatever you want to say who have suffered from postpartum depression, and they support Lindsey Clancy, or they understand Lindsey Clancy, and they believe that she should, you know, ultimately go to some sort of a psychiatric hospital for many, many years. But she should not go to a federal prison. There are some people that I believe are conservative that do support Lindsey Clancy. So I'm not going to throw that case in with my whole, you know, the Democrats are a death cult monologue. I'm not going to. But, you know, when I see these kinds of things, other examples, just real quick, other examples. The Democrat Party is a death cult. I already talked about abortion. The other thing is when you talk about open borders and when you talk about how we've seen illegal aliens coming into our country and killing Americans, and you have so many Democrats who are siding with illegal aliens who ultimately through, you know, getting behind the wheel of a truck when they can't speak English and when they can't read road signs and they end up killing Americans. And where are they getting their CDLs? They're getting their CDLs in states that are run by Democrats. Democrats are a death cult. Illegal aliens coming into our country. It has been well documented that American citizens have ended up dead, murdered by illegal aliens. The list is long. And yet Democrats support open borders, specifically the DSA, the Democrat Socialists of America, that are taking over the Democrat Party. Democrat Party is a death cult. We can talk about soft on crime policies. I mean, I mention all the time, Memphis, Tennessee. Washington, D.C., you folks listening on WMAL, you know exactly what I'm talking about, where Donald Trump comes in and he wants to clean up Washington, D.C. He wants to clean up Memphis, Tennessee. Law enforcement surge in both of those cities. Ultimately, lives are saved. Because fewer murders are happening because of the law enforcement surge. But you have all of these Democrats in these cities that will say, oh, well, you know, Donald Trump shouldn't be allowed to do this. We want the law enforcement out. Take it a step further then. You want law enforcement out, well, then you know what's going to happen. The murders will start to rise again. They don't care. The only thing they care about is trying to somehow prove Donald Trump is wrong and conservatives are wrong. They don't care about the murders that will, of course, begin anew when the law enforcement surge is leaving the city of Memphis or leaves the city of Washington, D.C. They don't care about the lives lost. They just want to prove Donald Trump wrong because they favor soft on crime policies. Democrat Party is a difficult. I mean, that's. I'm sorry if you are a Democrat and you are offended by this. Prove me wrong. Prove me wrong, because just off the top of my head, I've named four or five things. My case laying it out that the Democrat Party is a death cult. Is it unseemly to talk about? Do I enjoy talking about it? No. So my question would be, okay, so if you're a Democrat and your contention is that your party is not a death cult, then I would like to know if you disavow this whole thing about a Kirkiversary, where they're celebrating the one-year anniversary of the murder of Charlie Kirk. Do you disavow all of these people on social media that are saying, oh, well, it's unfortunate that the assassination attempts on Donald Trump have been unsuccessful? Will you disavow abortion right up until the moment of birth? Will you disavow the illegal aliens coming into our country and raping and murdering Americans? Will you disavow Democrat-run states that are giving commercial driver's licenses to illegal aliens who are unable to read or speak English and end up killing Americans behind the wheel of an 18-wheeler? You can sit here and you can say, you know, like Chuck Schumer and Hakeem Jeffries, you can sit here and you can say, oh, the Democrat Party, we're a big tent. Really? Okay, Democrats, all the things that I just mentioned that lead to the American people getting killed. Do you disavow these things? Will you disavow what's going on online with the Kirkiversary? That's my question to you. 866-90-RED-EYE. Got a lot more straight ahead.
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1: Radio 866-90 Red Eye is the phone number, 866-907-3339. All right, so I felt like I needed a bit of a pick-me-up. Because I will admit that that last monologue about the Democrats being a death cult, I will fully admit, okay, maybe that was a bit much. I'm going to feel that way, but whatever. So I like to go back and look at some of my favorite videos. There is a video, and I went ahead and reposted it to my social media, but there's a video. You know, in, I don't know where exactly this happened, but I think it was San Francisco, where you see one of these dirt bags just, you know, walking into a store and just dumping, you know, merchandise into a big old, you know, garbage can. He's going to steal it, right? Because nobody in these cities like San Francisco, they don't necessarily want to fight crime. And they just want to let these guys, you know, get away with it. So one of my favorite videos is where the store owner ends up getting this guy and beating the living crap out of him with a stick. And the guy ends up on the ground and he's like, no, stop, please. And the guy's like, no, I'm going to keep hitting you because you are trying to steal from my store. It is one of my favorite. There's a little bit of cursing, I think, in it. So I don't want to play it on the radio. But if you want to see, if you ever need to pick me up, go to follow me on the follow me on the socials at Dan Mandis Show. Follow me on X at Dan Mandis Show. And yeah, I just reposted it and I love it. All right, let's go to the phones. This is Debbie calling from Tucson, Arizona. Hey, Debbie, thanks for calling in. Go ahead.
13: Hi, thank you. I just tuned in and you were you were talking about the various things the things that were making you think that the Democratic Party is a death cult.
1: Yes.
13: And I was a Democrat for most of my life, and then I went independent right around the time of the Kavanaugh hearings, and just because I didn't. I was embarrassed by the way my party was acting. Mm-hmm. But I will admit that I voted mostly Democrat and afterwards. But I voted for Trump this last time. And it's the first time I've ever voted for a Republican. But I'm not happy. I'm not happy with his presidency, but all of the themes that you were listing before you went off, you know, before the break, the thing about, you know, killing the head of United Healthcare and the Charlie Kirk thing and all that stuff, you were asking, you know, will you disavow that? And I absolutely will. And that's part of the reason why I left the Democratic Party.
1: Yeah.
13: But I can't call myself a Republican either. I guess I'm what you would call politically homeless, right?
1: No, you're not politically homeless, and I'm going to tell you why. Because your issues with Donald Trump, I'm assuming. You know what, Debbie? I'm running out of time. Can you hold on? I want to have a conversation with you because you're not politically homeless. I'm going to walk you through this, okay? So can you hold on?
13: Okay. Yes.
1: All right, hold on. All right, got a lot more straight ahead. Red Eye Radio.

0: Connie Britton, and I want to share with you the experience of Donna in Washington. She writes, I got injured about 5 years ago. 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
1: 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Debbie is on the line with us from Tucson, Arizona. Okay, so Debbie, real quick, for people that are just joining us, you were a Democrat for a long time. After the Kavanaugh hearings, you decided to become a Republican because you were embarrassed at how the Democrats acted during the Kavanaugh hearings.

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4: 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He says, so glad that you kept Debbie from Tucson over. I hope she is still listening. Please tell Debbie, he says, to go and read Selena Zito's articles on President Trump, then she will understand. Yeah, I may do that myself. Let's go, Bucks. Because I will admit that there are times when I do eye roll at some of the stuff that President Trump does. And it does drive me nuts. You know, the whole over the Labor Day weekend, you know, the whole thing about renaming New Mexico as New America. It's like, come on, man. Read the room that is America. We've got a lot of things that we need to fix. And so I do get frustrated, you know, with those kinds of things. The war in Iran is still going on. Gas prices are where they are. And the president is, you know, doing things like that. So I understand why Debbie feels the way that she does. And a lot of other people feel that way, too. But I also believe that it is a legit thing to say. Trump may be frustrating at times with some of these posts on social media, but think about what the other side does, where it is literally life and death situations, and oftentimes the Democrats are on the side of death. Go figure. Follow me on X at Dan Manda Show.

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9: Millions of Americans from around the country remembered the anniversary of 9/11. President Trump said Friday, "We renew the sacred oath we swore 25 years ago that we will never forget." Speaking at the Pentagon to honor the 25th anniversary of the 9/11 terrorist attacks, Trump gave accounts of people who were on the planes hijacked by terrorists and some of those inside the World Trade Center. The president said what happened that day was caused by, quote, an immense evil. Trump said that day we found out what Americans are made of. Twin beams of light have been shining 4 miles into the sky at Ground Zero in New York City. Scott Carr has more.
10: The 9/11 tribute in light was first presented 6 months after the September 11th attacks 25 years ago and has been illuminated every year since. The beams are shining from dusk to dawn and can be seen from a 60-mile radius around the city. The 9/11 Memorial and Museum, which presents the tribute, calls it an iconic symbol that both honors those killed and celebrates the unbreakable spirit of New York. I'm Scott Carr.
9: Previously classified 9/11 documents are being released by the Trump administration on the 25th anniversary. The documents are mainly from the daily intelligence briefings for former Presidents Clinton and George W. Bush. The documents reveal both were warned Osama bin Laden was plotting to attack the U.S. using hijacked passenger jets. And a juror in the Lindsey Clancy mistrial claims that testimony from her ex-husband, Patrick Clancy, influenced her decision to vote not guilty. Juror Paula Devlin told CBS that it appeared to her that the prosecution tried pushing Patrick Clancy to, quote, say something derogatory, and he would not. She said that it impacted her vote to see him not be able to say something negative about his ex-wife, who is still facing murder charges. I'm Jim Forbes.
11: Wouldn't it be great if life came with a remote control? You know, you could hit pause when you needed to, or hit rewind, like that time you knocked down that wasp's nest.
12: Uh-oh.
11: Or that time you forgot to roll up your windows in the car wash.
12: Fantastic.
11: Yeah, a remote control would have come in handy then. 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
9: Senator Ted Cruz says he's willing to support President Trump's proposal to give $5,000 payments to U.S. adults as long as they only go to people who work and pay taxes. The Texas Republican told Fox News that his support, quote, depends on how it's structured, and says he thinks they should be incentivizing work. He said they should be structured as tax refunds. California is running out of its current license plate numbers and is switching to a new format. Dina Kodiak has this story.
13: For nearly 50 years, California plates have used 7 characters with 1 number, 3 letters, and 3 more numbers. The new license plate format, called Mirrored, will have 3 numbers, 3 letters, and then 1 final number. The DMV predicted the current format would run out by late 2026 or early 2027. It seems that the estimate was accurate. Plates starting with 9Z in the old format appeared on California roads this summer, and people have reported seeing the new format as well. I'm Dina Kodiak.
9: Victims of Jeffrey Epstein's abuse are backing Democratic nominee James Tallarico for U.S. Senate in Texas. Tallarico and the group of victims also called on his opponent, Republican Attorney General Ken Paxton, to use his current office to sue the Justice Department over the Epstein file redactions. This after the Donald J. Trump and Jeffrey Epstein Memorial Reading Room opened in New York City, featuring the printed, unredacted version of the released files. Tallarico said at the exhibit, quote, when did Ken Paxton decide it was okay to ignore these survivors? Paxton's campaign has questioned the authenticity of Tallarico's concerns. And Sacha Baron Cohen and Quentin Tarantino are entering the world of theater. The comedic actor is set to make his stage debut in Tarantino's first stage production. I'm Jim Forbes.
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0: Now, it's Red Eye Radio with talk about everything from politics to social issues and news of the day. Whether you're up late or you're just starting your day, welcome to the show. 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
18: Phone number remains the same, 866-90-RED-EYE. 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I host a morning show in Nashville, Tennessee on Super Talk 99.7 WTN. And again, you can follow me at Dan Manda Show. If you can't call in, you can text in 615-737-9986. There is a lot going on. Let me just tell you where we're going tonight. Carmelo Anthony is in the news again. His family, I got to tell you, I didn't actually really understand what the term grifter meant until I understood what the family of Carmelo Anthony is doing. So wait till you hear this story. I've got that for you coming up. Of course, all the latest on Iran. We have the latest on the Lindsey Clancy trial. Now we have some of these jurors speaking out, so we'll talk about that as well. Some of the trends that are going on social media, of course, horrifying regarding that trial. Also, of course, the it's been about 1 year now here in a couple of tomorrow, I think. Yeah. So about 1 year since the assassination of Charlie Kirk. So now we do have people on the left on social media celebrating the 1 year. They're calling it a Kirkiversary, and they're doing dances online. And part of that dance is, of course, taking a gun and pointing it right at their neck, as in, you know, talking about where Charlie Kirk was shot. I got to tell you, and maybe this is part of the theme for tonight here on Red Eye Radio, but have people always been this vile? Or is this just a new thing on social media? Because you have these folks. Let me just go through a couple of things that have me thinking about how bad all of this is. So number one, yes, the Kirkiversary, where you have these people on the left and they're celebrating 1 year since the assassination, the horrible assassination that everyone saw on TV and on social media, his horrifying murder. And so the celebration after the fact, and now 1 year after the fact, where they're doing their little dances and pointing, you know, their finger guns at their neck where Charlie Kirk was shot. Horrifying. Absolutely horrifying. So you have that going on social media. You also have going on social media, talking about the Lindsey Clancy trial, just really quickly, where you now have mothers holding their babies. And they're saying, me too, Lindsay, me too, as they're holding their babies. And some of these folks are making it seem like they are resenting their babies. And I played you audio. I'm not going to do it again. But last night I played you the audio of that one woman who was complaining about her baby and telling people not to have babies. And she was talking about how filled with absolute rage she was over the fact that she was a mother. And so it sort of leads me to this whole, I don't know, thought process as to whether or not people have always been this vile, or has social media turned us into, as a society, just incredibly vile. If we've always been this vile, then social media has just given us an avenue to expose ourselves. And I'm not talking about me. I'm not talking about most of you. But, you know, some of these folks that are lamenting on social media about how much they hate being mothers, and about how they are supporting Lindsey Clancy, a woman who killed her three children. And unfortunately, you know, the more that you talk about this, the more that we see these things online, the more horrifying society becomes. And so go ahead and check out my social media. You can see exactly what I'm talking about. I do want to get into, though, what these jurors are saying. So the jurors have now come out. As you know, there has been a mistrial in the Lindsey Clancy trial. The mistrial basically now saying that 11 of the jurors wanted to say not guilty, wanted to deem her not guilty by reason of insanity. One lone juror would not do that. So the 11 other jurors, at least three of them now, are speaking out. They're speaking out against the one juror that stood his ground. Here's part of what they're saying, and against this one guy who basically, he did his job. And his job was to, you know, beyond his, as he's listening to all the evidence, he's got to decide whether or not she is essentially guilty or innocent by reason of insanity and so forth. This is what the jurors are saying about this one juror.
19: He would not interact with us and try to understand. We read to him on numerous occasions the definition of reasonable doubt from Judge Sullivan's instruction. He actually said one day in the end, well, why don't we have the judge come in and read it again? And we were like, no, we have it in front of us. We don't need that. And we would highlight it and, you know, so-and-so, this is the definition of reasonable doubt. But he had the hardest time getting off the fact that Lindsay viciously killed her children.
18: It's that last part. It is that last part.
19: But he had the hardest time getting off the fact that Lindsay viciously killed her children.
18: So she's talking about how this one juror, who has not come forward, by the way, but she's criticizing him for not being able to get over the fact that Lindsay viciously killed her own children. Now, I'm sorry, but to me, it is a good thing that he was not able to get over the fact that she viciously killed her own children.
19: But he had the hardest time getting off the fact that Lindsay viciously killed her children.
18: I mean, what a bizarre thing to say. I do like, though, how the media is giving these jurors the free rein to go out and just blast this guy as being uncooperative and dumb, because that's basically what they're doing. That's how they're making this one lone juror out to be.
20: He admitted he had reasonable doubt, and I started filling out the forms. I was so excited. I actually, there were three forms I had to fill out, and I started filling them out. I wrote my signature on each one, and then he said, but I'm still not going to say that she's not guilty by reason of insanity.
18: So basically what they're saying is that the holdout juror did have reasonable doubt about Clancy being guilty, but refused to take that next step and vote not guilty by reason of insanity. So that's what the attorney for Clancy has been saying. That's what these other jurors are saying as well. And this, again, this juror hasn't come out and spoken for himself. These other jurors are now saying that they believed that she had this, this was part of the trial, that she had this command hallucination where she heard a male voice telling her to kill the kids and herself. If you followed the trial, you know that was part of the pool of evidence. The jurors also said that the abundance of medication was also important to them. She kept going to various doctors until she got the prescriptions that she wanted. Some people are saying, well, she was doctor shopping. That's ultimately, they say, what she was doing. That's essentially what the prosecution said that Lindsay Clancy was doing. They also say that she was misdiagnosed and over-medicated. She had all of these drugs and she would switch up the drugs. So I think part of what is going on here is these jurors, these ones that wanted to deem her, you know, essentially not guilty by reason of insanity. One of the things that they're saying is that, well, she just wasn't responsible for her actions because she had all of these drugs and she was overprescribed. She was misdiagnosed and all of these other things. And I believe that that is why that lone juror maybe perhaps had some doubts.
21: He was very arrogant. He really did not take anything that anybody said. The nurses, he tried to ask a question about the medications, and we went back to the report from South Shore Hospital. We had the toxicology report. We could see exactly the amounts. The nurses in the room spoke to that specific thing. That was a question that he had, and he just completely disregarded the information that they gave him.
18: So I think the reason why that juror had doubts is because she was over-medicated, because she was essentially doctor shopping. And she was consciously accumulating all of these drugs, had medication changes, essentially making this her responsibility because she was not helpless in all of this. The prosecution argued that she was deliberately changing medications over and over again. So she wasn't, as the defense would claim, that she was sort of an innocent victim in all of this. No, she herself was going to all of these doctors. She was consciously making the effort to go to all of these different doctors. And these doctors are talking to her. And I don't know how much she told the other doctors, because she's going to several different doctors. I don't know what she was telling the doctors about the other doctors and who was saying what. Her attorney, though, was on Good Morning America. I thought that what he said was actually pretty interesting. Number one, he's asking Donald Trump to give Lindsey Clancy a pardon. He can't. These are state charges, not federal charges. But listen to this.
1: And what do you say to those critics who say this is a rationalization? What we're talking about here is just plain evil.
2: Oh, please. It's not evil. These people don't understand. They don't know what she went through. They didn't see her text messages. They didn't see her journal. They didn't see the notes that she wrote. They didn't see the text she sent her mother in October saying, Mommy, can you please come to here? I am sick. Something's wrong. And it was a result of the medications. They don't know about the number of times that she reached out. She went to the woman and infant. She went to the suicide hotlines. She reached out to everybody and anybody that would listen to her and kept saying, I am not good. I am not well. And it was ignored.
18: So I should have just stopped it at what she did was not evil, which is what her attorney, Kevin Reddington, just said. You just heard it. But it does seem to me that she did know what she was doing. This didn't seem like one psychotic episode. There was planning involved. She sends the husband out of the house to go get food and go to the store. She set the whole thing up, created that time and that scenario where she could do what she did. And by the way, she also hid what she was doing. So this was not, at least to me, this was not the sign of someone who just snapped. No. She plotted. She deceived. She knew what she was going to do. She had intent. She thought it out. She came up with a plan, and she did what she did.
1: What's next for Lindsey?
2: I'd like to say that perhaps Donald Trump, who felt compelled to speak out about this case, may very well, Mr. President, I would hope that you would consider this young lady, the type of person she is, what she's been through, and consider a pardon.
18: So more than a few people have pointed out that she's being brought up or has been brought up on state charges, not federal charges. So apparently Donald Trump cannot actually help her. He told a media outlet that he knows that. The attorney Reddington, Kevin Reddington, told a local media outlet there in Massachusetts. He knows that Donald Trump can't actually help her, but he can still help, according to this guy. Here's the quote. He says the goal is pretty simple. It's to seek help from Donald Trump, Reddington said. I mean, if President Trump feels that is a case that warrants that type of intervention from, you know, the executive branch, even though legally it's not a federal case, he certainly has an awful lot of clout. He says, I'm sure that were he hypothetically to reach out to Tim Cruz, who is the local DA, says, you know, they're both Republicans. And I don't know, maybe that will be something that Tim would listen to and consider, Kevin Reddington said. He says, I think that any type of help that we can get would be helpful. So I don't see, you know, Donald Trump was very critical. I don't have the quote in front of me, but Donald Trump was actually very critical of Lindsey Clancy and the whole thing. So I don't necessarily see Donald Trump going out of her way to try to reach out to Tim Cruz, the local DA, and help her. But you never know these days. Anything's possible. But there's so many aspects of this story that are horrifying. And I know that I have only scratched the surface of this story. We'll have to see ultimately if there is another trial. But the jurors, again, now speaking out and throwing that lone juror that stood up to the 11 other jurors right under the bus. And I know that this story is not going to go away anytime soon. The phone number, 615, the text line, 615-737-9986. The phone line is 866-90-RED-EYE, 866-907-3339. Got a lot more straight ahead on Red Eye Radio.
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18: 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Always appreciate the opportunity to fill in here on Red Eye Radio. So I do have my text line open up from my morning show here in Nashville. You can call in. You can text in 615-737-9986. A lot of people texting in on that opening monologue. 1303 says here in the state of Tennessee, if President Trump knows what is politically good for him, he will stay a million miles away from inserting the administration into that case of Lindsey Clancy. I agree. And I don't see President Trump actually inserting himself into this, certainly not to try to, you know, give her some sort of a pardon or help her in any way. A lot of people texting in and saying this was clearly a case where the where it was premeditated murder. See, that's where I'm at. That is where I'm at. I think that this was a case where there was a lot of people that fell down on this case, if you will. I mean, obviously, I think that Lindsey Clancy, she deserves to spend the rest of her life in prison. But the other question I would have is, okay, so I think there's a fair conversation to have regarding the husband. Because if you know that your wife is having such challenges, and you know that she's got all of these medications, all of these drugs in the house, and she's, you know, she's having all of these, you know, these voices in her head and all of this other thing. She's talking about, you know, worried about harming the children. Well, why wouldn't the husband, and I'm not blaming the husband, but why wouldn't you take your precious kids and flee the home? Or send your wife away to go live with her mother? Because she had called the mother apparently a couple of times. But just separate her from the children. If she was having such a hardcore episode of depression, then allow her the space and have her go to her mother's and bring in, you know, somebody help you with the kids. So, yeah, I do believe that there is a fair conversation to have with this husband who I don't know how easy it would have been. I'm not going to say very easily, but he could have stepped in. I mean, I'm here to tell you, and I know that a lot of men are listening to me right now on radio stations across the country. If your wife was making these kinds of statements about how she was worried about harming the children, she was unwell, she is so heavily medicated, I mean, wouldn't you separate the mother, your wife, and the kids for the kids' own protection? I think so.

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0: Then what does he do? He hands the pen over to his chief counsel. Well, people are losing their minds because of who his chief counsel is. The guy's name is Ramzi Kassim. I'm going to bullet point this. I may have mentioned this last night. I'm not sure. But just very quickly, let me bullet point who Ramzi Kassim is. He represented an Al-Qaeda member detained at Gitmo. His brother-in-law also helped hijack the plane that hit the Pentagon. He later represented other Gitmo prisoners, including the would-be 20th hijacker who got turned away at the airport. And now, magically, this guy who has been on the side of terrorists is the lead counsel for the mayor of New York. And so as Mamdani is signing the proclamation, he hands the pen to a guy who has represented Al-Qaeda members. Now, why would he do that? Why would he hand that pen over to the guy who has represented Al-Qaeda members? I mean, inquiring minds want to know. I certainly want to know. And so earlier today, there was this big event at City Hall. And basically, you had a bunch of folks there in New York, and they're demanding that Zohran Mamdani stay home. This is a woman named Vicky Palladino. She is a New York City councilwoman, and she does not hold back.
1: I'm not asking politely for the mayor not to come to 9/11, to that ceremony. I am demanding that he not show his face at that sacred ground. He does not belong there. When you associate yourself with the likes of Hassan Piker, and you have as your chief counselor right here in this building, Rasim Kassim, who was handed a sacred pen yesterday, very cryptic, through our police commissioner so that it could go into his hands. That was a message to each and every one of us. Yep. Cryptic as it is, but read through the lines. What's going on here in City Hall and what we got representing us here in City Hall, they do not belong on sacred ground. I could go through a list of people that he associates himself with and continues to associate himself with. We, the people, do not care for Zohran Mamdani. 101,000 names is not a drop in the bucket. Do not, Zohran Mamdani, take us New Yorkers for granted. We were there that day. The sky looked very similar to this. Stay put. Stay in City Hall and promote your propaganda.
0: You know what? I went. That was a long audio. That was a minute 30, but oh, it was so worth it. And by the way, and that was, again, Vicky Palladino, New York City councilwoman, and she was talking about the company that Mamdani keeps. I mean, I know that you've heard of Hassan Piker. Hassan Piker said that America basically deserved the 9/11, that we brought it on ourselves. And he and Mamdani, good friends. And New Yorkers elected this guy as mayor. It's crazy. This is the Catholic League president, Bill Donahue, saying basically the same thing.
2: He should not be here. I wrote him a letter on August the 3rd. It's up on our website, explaining why he's such a divisive figure. He said that something happened on 9/11. I'll tell you what happened. Radical Muslims came in here to bomb the United States of America. I don't say Muslims, because that's wrong. I'm talking about radical Muslims. He can't bring himself to say that. He is more concerned about Islamophobia than he is the death of 3,000 people, innocent people, on that day. This man is a disgrace to veterans. And believe me, as a Catholic, we contacted the NYPD, the FDNY, and Port Authority a year later. 85 to 90% of the first responders who were murdered, they were Catholic. So we have a special interest in that, too. And we stand with our Jewish brothers and sisters against the likes of Hassan Piker, who says nothing but good things about the Houthis, Hezbollah, and Hamas. It's a disgrace. Mamdani, do us all a favor and just stay home.
0: I mean, one after the other. And here's the thing. is that Mamdani, he clearly does not care that people don't want him there. I mean, clearly he just does not care. Coming up, I'm going to play you audio. His response to the controversy is incredibly tone deaf. And I think part of what this is basically for him as a Muslim, he believes that it is important for him to be there. Even though more than 100,000 people do not want him there, he is going to force himself into this situation. And it's going to be interesting to see how this whole thing plays out. But I'm going to play you a couple of things coming up. I'm going to play you audio from a woman by the name of Nicole Parker. She is former FBI agent, also somebody who is a contributor to Fox News. And also, I will play you Mamdani's comment on the controversy. That is all straight ahead right here on Red Eye Radio.
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0: Red Eye Radio, the phone number is 866-90-RED-EYE. I'm going to play that audio that I was talking about in the beginning of the next hour. I do, though, want to get to Mary quickly in Springfield, Illinois, listening on WLS. Mary, thanks for calling in quickly. Go ahead.
17: Hi, Dan. I'm actually in Champaign, Illinois.
0: Oh, very good.
17: And I listened to you talking about Lindsey Clancy. And you had a couple male callers, and you're a male.
0: Yes.
17: And I wanted to tell you that I went through 4 postpartum depressions. And while I never thought about killing my children, I thought about killing myself. Very seriously, my husband did not get it. He did not understand me at all. Much as I loved him, he just was not there for me when I was going through these 4 postpartum depressions. And I really think Lindsey Clancy should be let off on a guilty or not guilty by reason of insanity.
0: And what do you base that on? Is it just based on, yes or no? Do you base that on your own personal experience with postpartum depression?
17: Yes.
0: Okay. All right. Well, Mary, thank you very much for the call. Glad you are still with us. Glad you didn't do anything irrational, and appreciate your perspective. Got a lot more straight ahead. Red Eye Radio.
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25: The nation remembers 25 years ago on Friday. Twin beams of light have been shining 4 miles into the sky at Ground Zero in New York City. Scott Carr has the very latest.
26: The 9/11 tribute in light was first presented 6 months after the September 11th attacks 25 years ago and has been illuminated every year since. The beams are shining from dusk to dawn and can be seen from a 60-mile radius around the city. The 9/11 Memorial and Museum, which presents the tribute, calls it an iconic symbol that both honors those killed and celebrates the unbreakable spirit of New York. I'm Scott Carr.
25: President Trump is spending his weekend in Ireland. The president is set to mark his trip by attending the final days of the Irish Open, which is being held at his golf course. On Saturday, Trump is scheduled to participate in a bilateral meeting with Ireland's prime minister. He will also attend an event with embassy personnel and business officials. Savannah Guthrie is opening up about her mom, Nancy, ahead of an upcoming trip with the Today Show crew in Ireland. She shared personal connections with the country, saying her mom's family was from Galway. This as the investigation into Nancy Guthrie's disappearance continues. The 84-year-old woman was believed to be abducted from her Arizona home in the early hours of February 1st. The Today Show crew is traveling to Ireland for a series of live NBC broadcasts. And the Missouri Tigers took down the Kansas Jayhawks 38-21 in Lawrence, Kansas to claim the latest edition of the Border War rivalry. Tigers quarterback Austin Simmons threw for nearly 300 yards and 3 touchdowns, while Jayhawks quarterback Isaiah Marshall threw 2 touchdowns and 2 interceptions. Elsewhere, Louisville crushed visiting Villanova 59-13, and Virginia defeated Norfolk State at home 59-3. I'm Jim Forbes.
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25: There are now calls for security cameras after a delivery woman was raped this week in the stairwell of a New York City public housing complex on Staten Island. Andrew Whitman has this story.
4: The attack happened Wednesday evening at the Berry Houses in the Dongan Hills section. The woman was pistol whipped in the face by a man with a gun, then raped in the stairwell. She's stable, no arrests. Residents say they want security cameras installed. NYCHA just got a $1 million grant from Washington to do just that. Delivery security has been an issue at other NYCHA sites, too. UPS drivers are told to stay in their trucks at some complexes. In New York, I'm Andrew Whitman.
25: Nashville International Airport is another step closer to being renamed in honor of the late Dolly Parton. The Metropolitan Nashville Airport Authority Board of Commissioners voted unanimously to move forward with the plan. A final name has not been chosen. The board says, quote, it's working closely with the appropriate parties to thoughtfully determine how Dolly Parton's name and legacy will be incorporated. New reporting suggests Long Island has the strongest home sellers market in the country. Liz Warner has the story.
5: Data from online residential marketplace Redfin reports U.S. housing is now far tougher for sellers, with 39 of 49 major metro areas now considered buyer's markets. However, that is not the case for Long Island. In the platform's ranking of the top six sellers markets in the U.S., Long Island topped those charts, boasting 35% fewer sellers in Nassau and Suffolk counties than buyers. Right behind Long Island is northern New Jersey, where sellers outnumber buyers by 20%. The other top markets for sellers include Providence, Milwaukee, Central New Jersey, and Montgomery County, Pennsylvania. In New York, I'm Liz Warner.
25: And consumer sentiment fell slightly for the second straight month. That's from the University of Michigan's early reading for September. I'm Jim Forbes.
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0: 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You can find more information on me at Dan Mandis Show. So there's this big controversy going on in New York, and we've been talking about it here on Red Eye Radio. And by the way, I'm in all week, so Gary and Eric, they return next Sunday night, Monday morning. So big controversy, of course, if you are just joining us, is there is thousands of people in New York that do not want Zohran Mamdani to go to the 9/11 ceremony. They do it every single year at Ground Zero. They read the names and they just remember that horrifying day. And it's meant to be very unifying. Well, Mamdani has decided that he is going to force himself into the event, even though over 100,000 people have said, no, Mayor Mamdani, we don't want you to go. And the reason why they don't want him to go is because basically he has said things that many find abhorrent. He takes company with the likes of Hassan Piker. His lead counsel for the mayor of New York is, as I was explaining in the previous hour, Ramzi Kassim, who represented an al-Qaeda member detained at Gitmo. His brother-in-law helped hijack the plane that hit the Pentagon. I mean, it's all these things. And so if I had a family member who was killed on 9/11 and we got a guy who, you know, is basically intimated or has friends who have said that America deserved the 9/11, I wouldn't want that guy to be at the ceremony either. And so on yesterday, we had a bunch of folks show up in New York City, at City Hall, steps of City Hall, demanding that Mamdani not show up. And this is an audio from former FBI agent Nicole Parker. Now, she was on Fox News, and she says, yeah, Mamdani, please stay home.
7: I am disgusted. I watched those towers. I watched the South Tower get hit by an airplane. I did not see the first tower because I was still at my desk, but I saw what happened. I saw the people jumping. They had no better option than to jump. And for Mayor Mamdani to say that the focus is on the families and on the responders and the loved ones of those that were killed, you're right. I agree with him on that. That should be the focus. And guess what? Many of them, over 101,000, have said they do not want you there.
0: Yet he's going to show up. And I think that it takes a bit of, oh, I don't know what the right word is. I don't want to say what I want to say, but it takes a lot of it's overnight radio. It takes a lot of testicular fortitude on his part to just show up where clearly he is not wanted, and for good reason. As I was mentioning before, he's good friends with this Hassan Piker, who said that America deserved 9/11. Do you know that Hassan Piker, and I'm not going to go on and on about this guy, but do you know that this guy who the Democrats have, I mean, Elizabeth Warren, Bernie Sanders, others have campaigned with Piker. If you don't know who he is, I don't know if Gary and Eric talk about him much, but he is a guy who has they call it a Twitch stream. Basically, he's somebody who does shows on the internet. And he's got a framed picture of the headline after 9/11. Right there in the background of his Twitch stream. He's got it framed all very nicely about how on 9/11, New York was attacked. So that tells you all you need to know about the company that Mayor Mamdani keeps. And you heard Nicole Parker, she also said, you know, she's talking about 9/11, and then she talked about 9/12. And how amazing September 12th was, about how unified everyone was. Everybody remembers the 9/12 project with Glenn Beck. I mean, I've said this many times, so I'm not going to dwell on it. I was in New York on 9/11. I used to work in New York around 2000, 2001. I saw the second plane go in. I mean, I was there for all of it. I remember all of the pictures that were posted all around New York. Have you seen this person? Have you seen that person? Heartbreaking. I remember at my train station in Connecticut, where you knew the people from that area who took the train in early because their cars were there at the train station for days on end. Because they went into the city, but they never made it back home. And their cars were still at the train station, the commuter rail, Metro North. And so I know firsthand how united everyone was. And that's the feeling that these families are trying to connect with for this ceremony. And as Nicole Parker is saying, you know what? We're not going to be able to find that unity that we're looking for and that we get every single year if you, Mamdani, decide to show up.
7: If you are within the sound of my voice, Mayor Mamdani, they have said they do not want you there. They do not want your support. Please do not attend. This is not about you. It's not about your ego. It's not about trying to do the right thing. At the end of the day, what the families want is what should go. And if they do not want you present, you should not be there.
0: I mean, she's right. I mean, there's nothing else I can say about this other than she is right. But Mamdani doesn't care. I believe that Mamdani, number one, I think there's some cult of personality going on here in New York. I think Mamdani likes to be Mamdani. And I think that the people that love Mamdani love Mamdani, and the people that hate Mamdani hate Mamdani. But the people that love him are the ones that went out and voted in New York. So he's been hit with all of this controversy, and clearly he seems dumbfounded why people would have an issue with him going to this event on 9/11 at Ground Zero, 25 years after the planes hit the World Trade Center.
8: Mayor, I'm sure by now you're familiar with what former Mayor Giuliani said yesterday, that not only should you not attend on Friday, but he said that whereas the hijackers were open about their disregard for America, you're trying to hide yours. What is your response to that?
9: I'm proud to be the mayor of this city. I love this city. I love this country. And what I want this week to be a focus on is on the families whose loved ones were stolen from them 25 years ago in the horrific act of terror of September 11th, and a focus also on the first responders who gave everything they could to this city and to the people who came together to try and help their fellow New Yorkers. And so in the days to come, my focus will be on attending events that memorializes that incredible courage, and I will be there on Friday at the memorial just as I was last year.
0: So he is, well, last year you weren't the mayor, and I think very few people knew who you were last year. Perhaps, I don't know, I'm not a New Yorker anymore. But I got to tell you, it is incredibly sad that he has decided that he is going to do this. By the way, a few people actually texted in, if you can call in, text in, 615-737-9986. One person says, out of Florida, has Mamdani considered the possibility that he could become a target? Now, I hope not. Absolutely, I would hope not. And clearly, I'm not advocating for that. And I would never advocate for that. And I hope that that doesn't happen. But I know that there is a lot of emotion wrapped around this 25 years since 9/11. And this is something that New Yorkers are going to have to deal with one way or another, because he has decided that he is indeed going to show up. The phone number, 866-90-RED-EYE, 866-907-3339. Got some callers stacking up. This is Reggie calling from our great affiliate, KVI in Seattle. Reggie, thanks for calling Red Eye Radio.
10: Hi, I was calling in about the Clancy case, but I just want to throw in very quickly that people can sign online at change.org. And last time I looked, trying to get Mamdani to not go, it was already at 159,000, and they're aiming for 200,000.
0: Nice. So, thank you for that. Appreciate the update.
10: So regarding the Clancy case, as a woman, I just wanted to say that I just think she was so calculating and evil. If she'd wanted to kill herself as a nurse, she wouldn't have given such superficial wounds on her arms and neck that it wasn't even bleeding by the time the first responders got there. And she had help at home. Her husband worked at home. They had a nanny. And in addition to that, the two older kids were often at daycare. And as for her prescriptions, they counted the pills out in the court case. And a lot of them, she never took any, or she took a few. I mean, I think this woman is pure evil, and, you know, she was hiding it. At least Mondami's not hiding his evil. So
0: that
10: did a great job.
0: Well, thank you. I very much appreciate it, Reggie, and you have a good night. Yeah. Hey, Reggie, are you still there? Is she still there? Did we hang up on Reggie?
10: I'm still here.
0: Oh, Hey, Reggie, real quick. So one of the previous callers, I think her name was Mary, but, you know, basically, and I've heard this from a number of people as I talk about this whole thing. I've heard from a number of women who basically want me to shut up and stop talking about this because I'm a man and I couldn't possibly know what it means to be, you know, a woman going through, you know, this kind of a postpartum depression. Do you think men have no right to talk about this?
10: Oh, goodness sakes, no. Women wouldn't be pregnant without men. And, you know, I mean, men are the, can you just imagine the pain that father of those children is feeling? I just can't even imagine. So, of course, men have a right to talk about it and should be supportive of their wives. And I think even you gave the impression that maybe he wasn't as supportive as he could be. And I watched, you know, not all, but some of the important parts and important testimonies during the case. After I couldn't stop hearing about it on the news, I thought, well, I want to hear things from the horse's mouths in the testimony, not from talking heads about it. And I just think it was a clear-cut case of, you know, she knew what she was doing and she went ahead, and she had the chance right when he was out of the house, when he called her to say, honey, I'm having, you know, hearing a voice in my head to kill the kids, come home now. She didn't. Yeah. I think she planned this for a long time, and I wouldn't be surprised if it came out later she was having an affair or something. I mean, there's just, or she's, yeah, she's an awful, awful person, and men have every right to talk about it.
0: What do you make of all of these women online that are so supportive of her? And some women are, you know, out there, I played the audio last night, but, you know, women are like, don't have babies, and you know, some women are holding their babies in sort of almost threatening kind of positions on these videos. I mean, are you blown away by some of the support that she is getting?
10: I think it's horrifying. And I think it's just, you know, we don't value life. They don't value life of other people in so many ways in this country now, from Charlie Kirk to abortion. And I think this is just the next phase of the abortion mentality, that it went from, you know, rare in the Clinton era, I can't remember what the expression was, is rare and unusual, and, you know, or the life of the mother and that sort of thing. And now it's like many states up to the moment of birth, and people used to say, oh, next it'll be infanticide. Yeah, it's infanticide, and it's here.
0: Here we are. All right, Reggie, thanks very much for the call. Appreciate it. 866-90-RED-EYE is the phone number, 866-907-3339. If you can't call in, text in 615-737-9986. Got a lot more straight ahead.
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11: Executive orders from President Donald Trump to support the nation's beef industry. Among those,
12: in addition to the order to allow farmers to process their own food, I'm also signing an order authorizing ranchers to protect rural communities and cattle herds from predatory Mexican gray wolves.
11: In addition, USDA announced four additional actions following up on previous efforts to strengthen the beef industry, such as establishing a one-stop shop and technical assistance program for small and mid-sized meat processors, and expanding specific food safety and inspection service programs to increase shipping of state-inspected meat across state lines. USDA also released a new website with information on both current and proposed efforts in beef industry support. www.usda.gov/ranchers-first. I'm Rod Bain reporting for the U.S. Department of Agriculture in Washington, D.C.
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0: 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Dan Mandis in for Gary and Eric. They do return next Sunday night, Monday morning. If you can't text in, if you can't call in, text in, 615-737-9986. John is calling from San Diego. John, thanks for calling in. Go ahead.
27: Hi. Yesterday you were talking about these $9,000 payments to people's children. All that's going to do is cause an unbelievable amount of inflation. It doesn't help with affordability, which is apparently the reason for it. Affordability has nothing to do with anyone's wages anymore. It's all about government regulation. And I listen to these numbers. We have a $31 trillion economy. Out of that, there are $5 trillion a year in state and federal regulations. And that doesn't mean it's costs $5 trillion. It costs $10 trillion. Because all of those regulations are imposed on businesses, so they have to pay it up front, and then they have to raise their prices and have the customers pay it again. Then you got $2 trillion in welfare and another $2 trillion in fraud. That's $14 trillion out of our $31 trillion economy going to people who do absolutely nothing economically valuable for their money. That's why you can't afford anything, because you've got people getting paid to do nothing. You get rid of these regulations, you get rid of the fraud, right, and prices come down. And it's kind of, seriously, you think these people think, oh, if we raise everybody's wages, that's going to, it won't fix anything. It's just like, remember Star Trek and the Tribbles?
0: No, I was a Star Wars guy. Sorry.
27: Well, the Tribbles, there was this episode where these Tribbles, the bin for their food was poisoned, and they ate themselves to starvation, because no matter how much they ate, they got nothing out of it because the parasite took it all. We've got the parasite of regulations taking all the value from the money that we earn. That's how you get rid of it. Because remember, last November, I'm sure you remember when Trump eliminated the CAFE standard of 50 miles per gallon, and that half-witted mannequin from Ford immediately said, oh, well, gee, this is going to save us $1,500 a car. No kidding. That's what happens when you get rid of regulations. Prices come down, and it doesn't affect wages. It doesn't affect profit margin.
0: Right. Well, here's what I'll say is you're absolutely right about regulations. One of the things that the president has talked about is trying to cut down, and he's actually been very successful. I haven't seen the latest list. I'll see if I can look it up during the upcoming break. But the president has made it his mark, not only in the first administration, but in the second administration as well, to do everything that he can to cut regulations. You are absolutely right. That's one of the big problems with the housing issues, where you've got regulations that are really strangling the housing industry. And that is the same in a lot of these various industries. I don't believe, though, that the $9,000 for one kid, or $18,000 for two kids for families with stay-at-home parents, married couples with stay-at-home parents, I don't believe that in and of itself will be an inflationary factor. I don't, because I don't think that is a large enough number. Now, if it ends up causing a lot of people to leave the labor force, then that could have an impact. But I don't think that $9,000 for one, or $18,000 for two, I don't think that is enough money for a working parent to leave the workforce, because I don't think that it's enough to make up for that full-time salary. I just don't. Also, remember, this is just not to re-examine everything we talked about last night, but also remember, this isn't new spending. This is money that was already allocated to other couples who also have kids and are sending them to childcare.
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5: 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Woman 1 says, "Cold day, huh?" Woman 2, "What's that?" Woman 1, "Kinda cold today." Woman 2, "Yeah, wasn't expecting that." Woman 1, "What is it, 47 degrees? 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
9: And welcome to the show. I'm your host, Pat Campbell. We've got a fascinating program for you today. Our guest today says that there is a youth molecule in the human body, and he says this molecule of youth happens to be concentrated in our skin, hair, eyes, and joints. He says this substance not only dramatically influences our appearance, in other words, how young or how healthy we look, but more importantly, our physical strength, our flexibility, and mobility. This is our ability to do things, lift things, get around, be physical. Today, we're going to learn more about this once mysterious substance and how new breakthroughs are allowing us to get it back and keep it as we get older. All right, Bill Sardi is here. Bill is an author. He's traveled around the world in search of information about hyaluronic acid, or HA, as it's sometimes referred to. He's back from his recent trip to a small village in Japan, where people maintain high levels of HA and are famous for their ability to defy the aging process. Bill, welcome to the program.
10: Great to be with you, Pat, and all your statements to introduce the show today are certainly not overstatements. After years of people using oral hyaluronic acid supplements, well, of course, we're going to give your audience a report today, an update, and an improvement, how things are going, as thousands of people have discovered how this supports, in particular, their joints, but also their skin and their eyes and, of course, their hair and so on. These are the areas where the body actually is highly concentrated in HA. But I want to tell all your listeners to please stay tuned, because there's going to be an offer today from Purity Products, no strings attached. This is an offer from a reputable company that's been in business for years. Just for $5, there's no strings attached. You get to try a bottle of this wonderful new product and make your life simple, make your supplement regimen simple, and save a little money along the way.
9: Now, you say there's a youth molecule in the human body and that it holds the key to the visible signs of aging. Now, you've written about this. You've traveled to Japan to do the research. So tell me about it. What exactly is this molecule you're talking about?
10: Pat, it's amazing that most people don't know this word, hyaluronic acid. And, of course, it's made. It's all over our body. It's in our skin. It's an all-natural molecule. We can get it orally, replace it in our body. But more so, we've learned that the little bit that we can get as a dietary supplement can trigger your body to make more. And, of course, why do we need more? Well, when we're young, we're loaded with this stuff. When we're babies, we have what we call baby fat. It's really baby HA. It makes, as babies fall down and get cuts and scrapes, you notice they never really get any lifelong scars from that because they have lots of HA on board, hyaluronic acid. And to make this easy to understand for the audience, I think we can all appreciate that women have smoother skin and thicker hair and so on. All of that is because estrogen sends a signal to make more HA, and that's why the girls have more limber, flexible joints. They can get in a kind of a lotus posture kind of that men can't get into. They certainly have all of those advantages, and it's because the estrogen sends a signal to make more HA. Now, women have more HA to lose than men do, and you see the skin shriveling up, the joints and so on, as women age. But there's a way to get it back. And, of course, Purity Products for years now has been talking about HA, and they have a new formula just for the joints, HA joint formula. And it's so important today because I think everyone's confused. An article in the New York Times says consumers are confused what to do to support their joints, so people are looking for alternatives. We need cushioning in between the joints, the bones in our joints. When a doctor looks at an X-ray, all he's doing is measuring the space between the two bones there in the knee. So it's about a quarter of an inch space. Without that cushioning, you've got bone rubbing on bone. That's what HA is. It's the jello or the cushioning agent in between our bones. We lose it either due to wear and tear or age, and so we start getting problems. The more that we find pain relief, the more pain relievers we use, the more we're going to use these joints, and then we're going to wear out more bone. And they've noticed this. People who chronically use pain relievers are going to have more bone wear. So what you need is the actual cushioning back there to lubricate the joint, and that's what HA does. That's what HA is. The doctors call it synovial fluid. They actually inject this into joints, orthopedists do, dermatologists inject it into the skin, eye doctors use it as a lubricant during eye surgery. So it's nothing foreign to modern medicine, but it may be new to you as a listener there, and you have never heard about HA before. Well, you need to learn about it. It's a wonderful molecule. It's all natural, and you can get it as a dietary supplement. Purity Products was the first to introduce it. Now, it's a great big long molecule, Pat, that's 6 million Daltons in molecular weight. Think of 6 million paper clips put together. It's big. You can't absorb it, and Purity found a way to knock it down so that it's only about 1,500 to 3,000. That means that you can absorb this orally. We actually proved that in studies conducted at a laboratory right there in Florida, and we're going to tell you more about that, but we proved that it's orally absorbed. Most doctors are told that oral HA cannot be absorbed. That's true if it's the regular HA. It's got to be knocked down in molecular weight. And more important, it needs some other antioxidants to be added with it. We're going to talk about one here in just a moment. But Purity Products is introducing this all-new joint formula for people that are searching for alternatives for their joint health. And, of course, this isn't a drug. It's a dietary supplement meant to, of course, support healthy joint health as we think of it.
9: If you're just tuning in, we're talking with Bill Sardi about hyaluronic acid, or HA. Now, Bill, you said recently that the HA revolution is underway. More and more people are using it. Tell us why HA is such a breakthrough, and what exactly can it do for people?
10: I think the brick and the mortar analogy is probably the best for everybody to understand it. There are bricks in our body, the cells. There's mortar in between, and the mortar is the collagen. Now, within the collagen, not the collagen itself, vitamin C makes collagen, but within that collagen, there's a moisturizing agent that looks like Jell-O. Now, everyone knows you put some Jell-O in the refrigerator and the water separates out after a time. And that's what's happening in our body. We're losing the water-holding molecule, HA. The body is 72% water. And as we lose this, the connective tissue that connects all of our cells, that connects all of everything that we have, begins to lose its water. It separates out, and then we begin to lose the substance, the scaffolding, the support structure that holds our body together. And of course, we begin to wrinkle, we shrivel up, we lose an inch in our height, we see the brain shrivels up and the eye and so on. All of these things occur with age, and you know, Ponce de Leon was looking for a youth molecule, and he wanted to find it in, of course, the fountain of youth, the water. He was looking for a water fountain. The body needs water, but it has to hold it. And, of course, I want everyone to think of having something like a Jell-O type of a water balloon filled with Jell-O, or one filled with water. Which one do you want? You want the one filled with Jell-O, because it's still firm but soft and cushiony. And that's the way our bodies are when we're young babies. Or even a pregnant woman is loaded with this, which is an example of the how the HA is made more so at certain times of our life. But as age goes on, we're going to lose it. We're going to see the wrinkles, the thinning hair. We're going to see our joints lose their flexibility. We're just telling people that after thousands of people have tried this, if you're taking glucosamine supplements, it took 13 years for doctors to adopt glucosamine sulfate. It's a regular dietary supplement now in drugstores, health food stores. People ask me, well, why hasn't my doctor told me about hyaluronic acid? Well, it took 13 years for glucosamine. It'll be on the front page of Time magazine. It's just going to take time. And it'll get there because patients are going to take this to their doctors and point it out, as they did glucosamine. The revolution starts with patients and people that have issues and want to have healthy joints and skin and hair and eyes, and want to see some of these youthful levels of HA restored in their body.
9: Now, Bill, you've written a great deal about the role of hyaluronic acid in the body's connective tissues. How does HA work in the joints and the connective tissues?
10: It's a natural cushioning agent. And, Pat, we're talking to about between the bones. It also surrounds the nerves. There's a sciatic nerve. There's an ulnar nerve. There's a carpal tunnel nerve. All of these are going to need the special cushioning that HA can give them. There are people that tell us this stuff works. Here's Ernie writing to me, who's actually teaches and plays golf in Dover, Delaware. He found this Purity joint formula, and we're telling you it worked miracles for him. Why? because Purity has not only taken EHA, but they've taken a brand new substance called Hydrox that's taken from olives. Now, Pat, you notice you can put a bowl of olives on your table and a year later come back, and except for a little bit of shrinkage due to just the loss of moisture, they're very stable. They're still there. They didn't shrivel up and waste away due to fungal contamination. So there's something very strong in olives. We've known it for a long time. Dr. Roberto Crea, an Italian researcher who's now here in this country, doing some research on hydroxytyrosol extracted from olives and found out that it does some of the same things that the molecules do that trigger, like estrogen does, the production of HA. So we began to think, why don't we combine this wonderful, strong antioxidant from olives into Purity's new HA joint formula? You know, we're getting results like we've never seen before. This is why Bill writes to us this year saying, I'm taking HA for my knees. It's done wonders for my joints. So we get these letters from people. They're unsolicited. You see, this is the kind of thing we hear. And, of course, they're astounded with this. They just can't believe it. Here's someone writing to me. This is Dr. Cal Lee saying, he looks like a man that's 30 years younger, and he says people can't even believe his level of fitness and youthful appearance. And he says, I tell you to tell him it's just the HA formula. And, of course, he sent us pictures on the Internet how fit he looks for his age. And you're going to look a little younger, because when you were young, you had a lot of this. 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It's Purity's HA joint formula. 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
9: Now, Bill, you visited this village in Japan, Yuzuri Hari, or as they call it, the Village of Long Life. Now, I understand the people had unusually high HA levels in this village. What did you find when you met the people? Is it genetic? Is it dietary? What did you see?
10: Well, I went there again for the second time with translators, photographers, and it was easy to understand without studies, even though the town doctor there, Dr. Komori, has identified hyaluronic acid as the very reason why these people in Yuzuri Hara exhibit such youthfulness. And by the way, they have a lady there in her 90s without any aging spots in her skin, perfect skin, no wrinkles whatsoever. People living into their 80s and 90s look a lot younger, and it all became clear when we were there. Now, they grow a lot of their own vegetables and foods right there near their homes, and they have a lot of fresh foods, and sometimes they have a little extra, so they come down to the vegetable market and bring their goods there to be sold. So we were there taking pictures and interviewing people when 83-year-old Mr. Ishii came driving in on his motorcycle to deliver his vegetables to the fruit market. Pat, where do we have in the United States 83-year-olds driving their motorcycle down to the vegetable market? We don't have it. We followed him to his home where he was up on a 30-foot ladder trimming a tree. He works in the fields about 4 to 6 hours a day. And he introduced this to his neighbor, who was 90 years old without a wrinkle on his face. Neither of them use reading glasses. And, of course, he works about 6 to 8 hours out in the fields every day. This was remarkable. I almost felt, Pat, I was in some sort of a place where the dinosaurs are still living or something. It was so remarkable. These people just exhibit a youthfulness, a flexibility in their joints, certainly a healthfulness that we just don't see everywhere else. In fact, it was so remarkable that the Emperor of Japan actually has visited this village. Pictures were taken there. You could see them all over the village there as they had posted them. So this had stood out. And, of course, Connie Chung, ABC News 2020, had gone to visit there in the year 2000. This was originally on television. You could see the actual pictures for yourself. But the HA revolution has come here, Pat. And, of course, we've had 3 years of use of HA. But we could lose people in the science. So they want to know, what's real? Is this for real? Well, it's real for Tom, who writes to us, a pharmacist now from Santa Cruz, California, 70 years of age, participating in the Hawaii Ironman contest in Kona, Hawaii, this past year. 70 years old, he said this new HA formula for the joints did a great job. Now, certainly a pharmacist would know. Here's John writing to me and saying, you know, at age 55, boy, when I tried HA, I'm now back to playing full court basketball with the 20-year-olds, and I've even begun to jog again. These are the kinds of reports that we hear.
9: Let me ask you a question here. You mentioned glucosamine, and there's another one out there that's pretty popular, MSM. How does this HA stack up against those other ones? The other ones, you have to take them for a while before you even see any results.
10: You do. And most of these are very positive dietary supplements. They certainly have lots of benefits. Glucosamine takes quite a while to kick in. MSM is a wonderful sulfur compound. And again, it's an anti-inflammatory, as are many things like fish oil. And so these are all wonderful, but they're not dealing with the origin of the problem. The origin of the problem is the loss of cushioning in the joint. And if we can just replace this, if we can find a way to get that cushioning back, that's what we call youthfulness. That's what we had when we were young. Here's David writing to me from New York, 25 years, looking for something that would help support his lower back. And, of course, he said, I can't believe it now. He says, I can't thank you enough for this product. People have tried all the alternatives. They've searched everywhere else, Pat, and they haven't heard of hyaluronic acid.
9: Now, the reorder rates on HA sort of tell me that things are phenomenal. The product works. The study shows how. But what are the customers saying? What are they telling you candidly? What are they saying to Bill Sardi?
10: If the horses come back to the trough, there must be good water there. It's amazing to me how people say, just keep sending this. It's wonderful. It changed my life. Here's Lorraine saying, I can't believe it, but I'm able to run. I love it. Run 5 miles a day. My skin, nails are great. Telling everybody about it. These are online. You can go see some of these comments. Purity Products has it online where people just log in and tell you. These aren't edited in any way. Here's Brent writing, says, no one at Purity Products made an outlandish claim about HA joint formula, but 3 days after I started taking it, I noticed the difference. This stuff really works. 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That's why Purity Products wants you to have this bottle. 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You call that number. They're going to send you a bottle, a full month supply, and you can do it without any risk. You just kick in a few bucks, and you're going to experience this for yourself. Like the people who've written in and said all these wonderful things. Here's Harold, 85th year, he says, I'm in. He says, I'm doing very well on HA. Thank you very much. Here's Jasmine saying, my face looks moist and youthful, and I'm getting people asking me about it. What am I taking? Of course you will.
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10: It's a capsule. 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It works wonders. I don't know how I can convince your audience of this, Pat, but to read these wonderful letters, tell them that this works. It worked for my dog. It's worked for my mother-in-law. It worked for my brother. These are real stories from real people who tell us that it worked for them. And I know people want to know there's good science behind it. I went all over the world. I went to Japan. I called researchers in laboratories all over the world to write a whole book, get hundreds of references before we began to realize even that HA was safe to use, effective. It's really a wonderful dietary supplement. You haven't heard about it yet, but you will. It'll be on the front page of Time magazine in due time. 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
9: Bill, let's talk about some of the visible signs of aging and how this HA formula from Purity Products addresses these signs.
10: Well, certainly when we look in the mirror, when we see, well, let's say we're twin brothers, if we're looking, one of us ages faster than the other, how do we know that? And we're looking at our hair, we're looking at our skin, how smooth it is. You're losing HA. That's what your body's telling you. How do you get it back? Just think, there is a way. And Purity Products, taking all the risk out, all of the issues about you coming up with the dollars and everything, they just want you to try it because We're talking about replacing an all-natural molecule in your body. You can take this. Thousands have. And so they've pioneered the way. You need to be added to the list. If you're taking glucosamine, well, try HA. And you're going to find the kind of results that we're talking about here on the air. And you can do it without any risk. All you're going to do is help Purity Products with a little bit of the cost. And you are going to get a bottle of this new HA joint formula with this new hydrox molecule as well into it to help trigger your body to make more HA. Losing HA and aging are equivalent to the same thing. How do you get it back? How do you get this wonderful youth molecule? There certainly is one. Ponce de Leon was right. The fountain of youth, the body is 72% water, but it needs to be held into a cushioning gel. No, this isn't going to cause water retention. No, it doesn't increase any kind of problems like that. It's all natural. You had a lot more of it when you were young. You just need to get a little bit of it back. I know the more, Pat, that I say good about this, people find it unbelievable.
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2: 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One of my favorite guests is on the line. We've got Chris Killam, also known as the Medicine Hunter, standing by now. CNN calls Chris the Indiana Jones of natural medicine because he's constantly scouring the globe searching for natural remedies. You may have seen Chris on the Dr. Oz show or maybe on PBS or CBS and also on Fox News where he does a health segment. He's been featured in the New York Times and also on ABC's 2020. Anyway, Chris is joining us today to discuss not one, but three of the hottest nutritional ingredients out there on the market today. Even better, he's teamed up with Purity today to give away a complimentary bottle to everyone out there in the listening audience. So do not, I repeat, do not change that dial. But first, a quick introduction. Chris Killam is an author and an educator. He's written 14 books. He's conducted research in over 30 countries. Again, he's been on with Oprah and Friends and Dr. Oz. Chris, welcome back to the show.
3: Thank you so much. It's always a pleasure to have a great conversation with you.
2: Now, most of us are super busy these days. We want to stay healthy, but quite frankly, it can be daunting, you know, with all the different supplements out there. Now, Chris, you've traveled all over the world learning about different natural remedies. So you really know which ingredients to look for. So tell me this, besides a good multivitamin and some fish oil, maybe a few other things, go into the three super hot nutrients you've been so jazzed about lately.
3: Well, I'm happy to do that. The three super nutrients, as we like to say, are a green tea extract, a turmeric extract called curcumin, and an extract from red wine called resveratrol. And apropos of what you said about my traveling around the world, I've extensively investigated these in their host countries. So I've been in the green tea plantations of China and India and worked with top researchers of this ingredient in those countries. With turmeric, I've been deeply involved with turmeric researchers in India and seen all of that. And with resveratrol, I've worked with scientists in Europe and also in California and Chile and South Africa, all of which are major red wine producing areas. So I've had the opportunity to investigate these things in the field, meet with the top scientists, and my conclusion is that green tea, curcumin from turmeric root, and resveratrol from red wine are remarkable health-enhancing agents that everybody can benefit from in a very, very substantial way.
2: Now, Chris, let's talk about these big three. And it's interesting that they're all found in our diet and all are considered superfoods. The green tea, the curcumin, the resveratrol. Why did you want to combine the three? There's always a method to your madness, if I can say it that way, because you combine these things together. You call it a real game changer.
3: Well, you know, when I look at these, there actually isn't a reason to put them all in separate products. They do go very well together. As you said, they're all food derived. So it's kind of like you can make a salad if you choose out of many vegetables. You don't just have to have a bowl of lettuce or a bowl of cucumbers. And while that's a little bit simplistic, the fact is that all of these are very, very rich in groups of protective compounds that are both antioxidant, so they actually protect our organ systems, so they maintain a healthy inflammatory status in the body. And this is really a big breakthrough. I also like the idea that people can get a concentrated supplement of green tea extract, curcumin extract, and resveratrol in one product with truly meaningful amounts of each one and not have to go out and basically buy a shopping cart full of stuff.
2: Now, let's dive into the headlines and the research, especially on this green tea, because it's absolutely amazing. I know in Asia, they've been using it for thousands of years for healthy aging. But what are you seeing recently in the press? I know you told me the Nutrition Research Journal in its July 2012 issue revealed that green tea significantly increased plasma antioxidant activity and whole blood glutathione. Can you recap some of these headlines and tell me why you're such a green tea advocate?
3: Okay, what you just said about increasing plasma antioxidant activity is really critical. There are many antioxidants that people consume that don't actually wind up in the body, or they don't wind up in the body in any significant amounts. The green tea antioxidants, which we know are among the most highly beneficial antioxidants in the entire world, are very well absorbed. They improve plasma antioxidant activity. That is the blood concentration of antioxidants. So what happens is you get this great concentration of antioxidant substances, which are protective compounds floating around in the body and protecting the cells of your body, your organs, every part of your body, from premature destruction due to exposure to environmental pollutants and things in the diet. With regard to the whole blood glutathione, when we take in the right antioxidants, and not all antioxidant compounds are the right antioxidants, our bodies produce more of its own super protective compound called glutathione. So you take in the green tea extract, you build the antioxidant activity in your blood, and you also cause your body to produce this enormously beneficial, very well-studied, very powerful protective substance called glutathione. So it is remarkable. This isn't something that most high antioxidant foods or supplement ingredients do, but it does happen with a concentrated, properly made green tea extract.
2: All right, let's switch gears and talk about this curcumin, which is number two on your list. And by the way, these three ingredients are all found in the new green tea combo formula. We're going to be offering a free bottle in a few minutes, but talk to me about the curcumin, which is spelled C-U-R-C-U-M-I-N. Now, most people haven't heard of it, but scientists and researchers know it's one of the most powerful superfoods on the planet. It can positively influence our DNA, maintain joint comfort, healthy inflammation, and more. Can you share some of the incredible headlines on curcumin and tell us why you use this? And we talked about this off air a few minutes ago, this patented curcumin with greater absorption.
3: Okay. Well, first of all, I think while people might not know the term curcumin, they may well know turmeric root, which is a yellow spice, and it shows up in curries, and it's part of the 5,000-year-old Indian Ayurvedic system of medicine. I've been studying turmeric and its derivatives.

0: really helps to relieve that. And it's also what we call cardioprotective. It helps to protect the heart. It helps to maintain normal, healthy cholesterol. And one last thing that is really kind of astounding is that curcumin actually causes your body to produce what are called neuroprotective factors in the brain. So it causes your body to produce these agents in the brain that protect the actual tissue of the nerves and the brain itself. There's almost nothing else that we know of that does this. Specifically, the curcumin that you mentioned offers about 7 times the absorption of other curcumin. So when you take 250 milligrams of this stuff, you get about 7 times the activity that you would if you took, say, a comparable amount of another curcumin extract. So this, in my opinion, is one of the most life-enhancing, protective, totally beneficial substances on Earth, and it has just decades of scientific and medical studies to back it up.
1: Now, Chris, I know that we talked already about the green tea and the curcumin in your new green tea formula, which Purity is giving away for free today. But first, tell me about the third nutrient on the list, the resveratrol, which is super hot right now. Share with us some of the headlines and the science behind resveratrol. I know the French love it, but why is it on your short list?
0: Well, resveratrol is one of those remarkable compounds that I just sort of shake my head at how many different things it does. It is found in grapes, in wine grapes. It also shows up in cranberries. What we know about resveratrol is that, like green tea and also like curcumin extract, it's profoundly antioxidant. But more than that, it shows significant properties. When you look at some of the things in the body that happen during aging as a result of fat accumulation in tissue and insulin sensitivity, resveratrol helps to protect against those things. It's a powerful immune regulator. And you know, our immune system is responsible for keeping us healthy. It is remarkably beneficial for the heart, and this is why it's considered one of the keys to the so-called French paradox. You know, the French drink a lot of red wine, they eat a lot of cheese, they smoke cigarettes, and they stay slim, and they have good cardiovascular health, which just seems completely unfair. But resveratrol appears to be key in that. And additionally, there is a brain benefit, like there is with the curcumin, with blood flow to the brain. So when you take resveratrol, you get brain blood flow. This means you get more oxygen to the tissues of the brain. So this is on my short list for all those reasons and for about a dozen more that would just plain take too long to explain.
1: All right, again, we're talking with Chris Killam, also known as the Indiana Jones of natural medicine, sometimes called the medicine hunter as well. Chris, let's laser in on how this wonderful formula that you created in conjunction with Purity Products. I know that Purity's been in business now for, what is it, over 20 years. They've got a top rating from the Better Business Bureau, and people can get a complimentary bottle of this green tea CR today. We'll give that number out in a few minutes. But first, Chris, before we tell our listeners how they can get their very own complimentary bottle of green tea CR, tell me this. If you wanted to buy this green tea plus the patented curcumin plus the resveratrol, I mean, you spend close to probably at least $75 for all three bottles in the store. And yet today, Purity Products is giving away a free bottle. How are they able to do this?
0: Well, you can consider it kind of a smart bet. And what I mean by that, first of all, Purity's big, but they're also very strategic. They know that if a person who's listening will pick up the phone, call in and get their free bottle, and it really is free, as in free, as yep, in it doesn't cost you money, if that person will try the product, take it as recommended, they're going to feel it. And when they feel it, they're going to say, gee, I want this as part of my regular daily regimen. So Purity is really betting beyond the free bottle. They're betting that people will have a positive experience, that they'll say, gosh, I like this. I love the way I feel on green tea CR, and they'll order more. So from Purity standpoint, I have to say, it isn't much of a risk at all.
1: Chris, hold that thought. I want to get to the special offer. More from my guest coming up in a minute.

0: 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One last time for those writing it down. Here we go. 1-800-311-9292. Okay, Chris, talk about some of the headlines just on the green tea that we didn't get to yet. I understand that dieters just love green tea because it supports healthy fat metabolism. Is that right? And what does the research say about green tea when it comes to weight management?
1: Well, this is one of the especially wonderful things about green tea. We know that green tea has thermogenic properties. That is, it has heat-generating properties in the body, so it actually causes your body to burn more calories. So when you eat a meal, you're going to burn more calories from that meal as a result of taking a good, well-made, concentrated green tea extract. In addition, it has specific fat oxidation properties. It actually burns fat. I'm not suggesting that you're going to lose 20 pounds in a week, but I am saying that this is going to help your body to metabolize fat more efficiently. Over time, taking a green tea extract can help you to have a better fat to lean muscle ratio. So from a weight control standpoint, this is very good news. Additionally, green tea helps to stabilize blood glucose or blood sugar. And unstable blood sugar is one of the contributing factors to increased weight. So by stabilizing blood sugar, you have an effect on weight control and weight management. So it's really quite remarkable stuff. You need enough of it. We've got enough of it in Green Tea CR. It has to be the right extract. We've got the right extract. But the science is there for healthy weight management.
0: All right. Now, Chris, you say that with Purity's formula, it provides you with about 3 cups worth of green tea in each 2-capsule serving. So you get all of the green tea's concentrated benefits for energy, for heart health, for alertness in just 2 caps. Plus, you get the curcumin and the resveratrol, too. So it's easy. You call it your daily shortcut to better health. Explain this idea of a healthy shortcut and explain some of the top benefits as well.
1: Well, I mean, you could, for example, drink 3 cups of good concentrated green tea each day, eat at least 1 really rich curry made with a lot of turmeric root, and drink a couple of glasses of red wine. You could do that every day. Most people will not do that every day, but they still might want the benefits of 3 of the biggest superstar protective health-enhancing nutrients on the entire planet. So when I call this a daily shortcut, I'm simply saying that you can get in a capsule, in a good capsule, what you'd otherwise have to get by drinking a few cups of tea, eating at least 1 large, you know, turmeric-laden curry every day, and drinking a couple of glasses of concentrated red wine.
0: Again, we're talking with Chris Killam, the medicine hunter. Now, in this new green tea CR formula from Purity, it's really about the research. Share with us some of your favorite studies and the headlines on the curcumin that we didn't get to yet. I know this is one of your favorite ingredients for joint comfort and even for brain health.
1: Well, I especially like the liver protective, heart protective, and joint modifying properties of this stuff. The liver is our greatest detoxifying organ. And we know that we're constantly bombarded by toxins in the environment. In fact, blood studies show that newborn babies contain 200 industrial pollutants in their blood at the time of birth. So we need a functioning, super healthy, very strong liver. We might not think about our livers that much, but we need that. Mm-hmm. And we know that curcumin protects the liver. It keeps it strong. From a cardiac standpoint, it's highly beneficial for the heart. It's very good for maintaining healthy cholesterol and healthy platelet levels. And from a joint standpoint, we have innumerable studies showing overall improvement in joint health and relief and stable inflammatory activity, better joint mobility as a result of taking curcumin. I like the brain protective studies as well. You know, curcumin delivers all this. So I regard it as one of the single most important things that you can put in your body. And I'm very well aware that most people are not going to eat enough raw turmeric root to get the benefits that they should and that they can get from a concentrated curcumin extract.
0: 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Call now. All right, back to the show. Chris, I don't want to get too technical here, but these antioxidants in green tea are classified as polyphenols, and they really are super powerful and well-respected by scientists. But in this Green Tea CR formula, there's more. It's got the green tea, it's got the curcumin, the resveratrol that we talked about, plus grape seed extract, bioflavonoids, vitamin C. Can you talk to me about this array of really super antioxidants and polyphenols that you've put in the formula?
1: Well, yeah, I won't say that we kind of went overkill, but I will say that we really, really developed an efficient, comprehensive program here. Grape seed extract contain a group of highly specialized antioxidant compounds that not only do much of what I've already described, but also enhance the physical integrity of tissue in the blood vessels and the skin. So we put those in there for extra boost in antioxidant activity, but also for a specific type of activity that isn't as much addressed by the green tea, the curcumin, and the resveratrol. The bioflavonoids enhance the overall activity of vitamin C, and vitamin C itself is one of the most important nutrients that we can possibly take in. So I would say that we were very, very thorough. You know, when we went through what could be in this product, we said, you know, what would happen if we put in grape seed extract, bioflavonoids, and vitamin C? We realized that we would have an utterly superior formula. And just to reiterate, I want people to experience dynamic health. I want people to feel great. This formula, the Green Tea CR, will make you feel great. And that's the purpose of it.
0: All right, Chris, I love this green tea CR combination formula. And remember, the CR stands for curcumin and resveratrol. I love that with this complimentary bottle today, our listeners can get started for free. That's great value. What would people expect to pay if they bought all of these separately in the store?
1: Well, I think if they bought high quality products that contain these ingredients, they'd be into it for about $75 or so, possibly even $80.
0: Yeah.
1: So they'd wind up spending appreciably more than they're going to spend on the green tea CR formula. And they still wouldn't get the grapeseed extract. They still wouldn't get the pine bark extract, the bioflavonoids, or the vitamin C.
0: Chris, what kind of results can people expect to see? What can they expect to feel once they start taking this formula?
1: I think that people will feel greater joint mobility and comfort. I think they'll feel more energy because these ingredients also help to stabilize and maintain natural healthy blood sugar control. I think they'll have more sustained energy throughout the day. And I would just suspect that people will have an experience of greater vitality. When you have a more highly functional immune system, you just feel more energy and better overall. It's kind of, you know, like those days when you get up and go, wow, I feel great. This is a wow, I feel great formula.
0: Now, Chris, the green tea CR, let me get this straight. It provides about 3 cups worth of green tea in each 2-capsule serving. Plus, you get the antioxidant equivalent of several servings of fruits and vegetables. Plus, you get the resveratrol and the joint comfort and brain function benefits of the curcumin. I mean, wow, all in one formula. In the last 2 minutes, talk to me about this shortcut to better health and why you want everyone listening to this program to call now for that complimentary bottle of green tea CR.
1: Okay. Fortunately, there's an immense body of science that has been growing steadily for the past 20 years, and it's really rich science now. We know that of the various plant-derived substances that exist, green tea extract, curcumin extract, and resveratrol extract are at the absolute top of the list of protective, vitality-enhancing, overall health-promoting compounds. There just isn't anything like these. They're in the green tea CR, CR standing for curcumin and resveratrol, product in meaningful amounts. People will take this product. They're going to feel the difference. You're going to feel energy. You're going to feel more vitality. You're just plain going to feel better, kind of more fluid and in that flow of good health.
0: Sure.
1: 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And given that they can get a free bottle, I'm also not saying, now put yourself at great risk and spend a lot of money, and say, no, try it free. Let the product speak for itself.
0: Chris Killam, as always, fascinating information. We appreciate your insight. Thanks so much.
1: Thank you. It's always a pleasure to speak with you.
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5: Thank you for tuning in. A great show ahead for you, so stay tuned. 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Can you name this nutrient? 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By one antioxidant measurement, it's 6,000 times more powerful than vitamin C. It's 800 times stronger than CoQ10. It can improve your depth perception. And millions of people in Japan use it every day to fight wrinkles and fine lines from the inside out. So what is it? What nutrient are we talking about? Well, Sherry Torkos is here to reveal the secret. She's a practicing pharmacist and author. She's written more than a dozen books on health, including the Canadian Encyclopedia of Natural Medicine. Welcome to the program, Sherry Torkos. Good to have you here.
6: Hey there, Mark. Thanks so much for having me. This secret nutrient that we're going to be talking about is called astaxanthin. Mm-hmm. And Reader's Digest, they featured it brilliantly in an article called The Latest It Antioxidant. Astaxanthin is a fountain of youth. As you mentioned, very popular in Japan, used mainstream for promoting beauty from within as a capsule. But here in North America, people just aren't as familiar with it. But listen to this. It has 60 human studies validating its efficacy. And as a pharmacist, this really caught my attention. And this nutrient is not something that you can get enough of in diet. It's found in salmon, but you'd really have to eat a lot of salmon, like 5 pounds, just to get a good daily dose.
5: Well, so as much as I love salmon, but I'm not going that far. Sherry, I didn't know that there were 60 plus human clinical studies in this specific natural form of astaxanthin that happens to be in Purity's Asta FX formula. Talked about Japan. Now, this is a capsule. This particular astaxanthin is all the rage for skin health, as they've been finding in Japan. Very, very interesting on so many fronts here, right?
6: Yeah, for sure. I mean, astaxanthin at just a 4 milligram dose, and that's the clinical dose that is in Purity's AstaFX formula, mm-hmm. It's clinically tested and shown to fight fine lines and wrinkles from the inside, and millions in Asia take it daily just for that. And I don't want to get too technical here, but just one human study that I'd like to mention to back up these benefits. They used the exact same dose and the type of astaxanthin that's in Purity's product, and they discovered significant benefits for skin hydration, skin texture, smoothness, elasticity, reduction of skin spots, and there was even a reduction of redness and an improvement in the evenness of skin tone. So we're talking about big beauty benefits, and it works from the inside out, which is fabulous. Men love it, women love it, and it's really catching on here in North America.
5: It sure is. It's a really impressive list of clinical benefits for beautifying skin from the inside out. No wonder they love it there in Japan, and now we're learning about it here. But Sherry, I know you like to say the wrinkle-reducing benefits and the skin tone benefits are just part of this. That's just kind of the cherry on the top. What do you mean by this?
6: Well, you know, I talk to a lot of people in the pharmacy every week. So I work as a pharmacist, and I also get a lot of friends and family and colleagues asking me about their health. And many people are, you know, in their 50s, 60s, 70s, and they really like the idea of a supplement mm-hmm. that can help to improve the appearance of their skin. I mean, we all want beautiful, youthful skin, but for most people, this really isn't the key benefit. What's at the top of the list when you ask people, like, what do they most want to achieve in their health and their wellness? They want something that will help to promote muscle strength. And they want stamina. They want to be able to do the activities they enjoy, golf, tennis, hiking, playing with their kids and grandkids. And this is actually patented for muscle strength. You know, people want energy to fight fatigue. They want to feel sharp. They're also concerned about their vision. They want to keep their eyes healthy. People are concerned about heart health, circulation, immunity. Right. All of these areas, really, we're talking about staying healthy from the inside out. So, you know, when you think of it, the skin benefits are compelling, but to me, it's really just the cherry on the top.
5: Yeah, well, Sherry, you were saying that astaxanthin helps with endurance and performance against salmon loaded with astaxanthin. They perform these amazing feats of endurance. Astaxanthin is also found in high levels in the eyes of seagulls. Now, that's interesting. Humans bike faster when they supplement with a specific form of astaxanthin. So is there a common denominator in all of this, these kinds of bits of information?
6: Well, the research here is really clear. Astaxanthin is a molecule that fuels healthy performance, energy, stamina, strength. That's what we see in nature, and that's what we see in humans, too. It's like if you're getting older and you want an edge for strength, for energy, for youthful skin, to fight wrinkles from the inside out, but also to promote endurance and healthy vision, this is what you take. You take this AstaFX formula with the clinical dose of the right type of astaxanthin, and you really feel it. By one measure of antioxidant activity called singlet oxygen quenching activity, astaxanthin is 800 times stronger than CoQ10. And this was published in 2007 in a journal called Carotenoid Science. Another study found that astaxanthin is 6,000 times stronger than vitamin C as an antioxidant, again, in its singlet oxygen scavenging capacity. So it's incredible.
5: Well, I know Purity has a free bottle of AstaFX, just two little liquid capsules a day. That's all you need. And we're going to give out a special 800 number in just a moment for our listeners to take advantage of the free bottle offer. But before we do that, Sherry, Purity uses this natural form of astaxanthin, not that synthetic, cheaper form like you find out there in the market. This is really important as well, correct?
6: Yeah, you definitely need to do your homework when choosing supplements. And that's what I did. AstaFX uses 4 milligrams of the world's most clinically researched natural form of astaxanthin called Astareal.
5: Sherry Tarkos, pharmacist and author, is with us here on the program. Sherry, we learned today that astaxanthin is 6,000 times more powerful by this one measurement of antioxidant activity when compared to vitamin C. This AstaFX has so much power. Purity has something like 100+ unsolicited testimonials on their website, and I found a couple that I especially enjoy. If I could read a couple of those, I think this is very interesting, if it's okay with you.
6: Sure. I think it's great to share feedback from people that are really taking the product.
5: Yeah, here's one from Ava in Texas. She gives AstaFX 5 stars, and she writes, quote, "After taking AstaFX, my son was visiting us and said, 'Mom, you look youthful. I'm a Purity Products customer for the last 3 years and will never go back.'" That's from Ava. Here's one from Nina in Ottawa, Ontario. She's in the age group 45 to 54, gives it another 5-star review. She says this, quote, "Since taking AstaFX, I've felt so much better. My energy level, I would say, has gone from a 3 to a 10. How about that? She says, "So I feel energized whenever taking. My husband even noticed. I no longer complain about housework. Well, I've talked about this amazing product to all my family and friends. I'm sure they see how well I look because I feel great from the inside out. I've even noticed my skin appears healthier, too. I feel like a fountain of youth. Now, that's pretty good stuff from actual customers who've been trying AstaFX. And Sherry, you mentioned before we started the show, you've been taking this product for yourself. And I know, knowing you for some time, it's worked very well for you, hasn't it?
6: It has. You know, I've been taking it for about 2 years now, mm-hmm. and people are often surprised to hear that I'm 50. They tell me that I look more like I'm 35, which is nice to hear.
5: Yep. Mm-hmm.
6: I do eat healthy. I exercise regularly, but I'm also a strong believer in the benefits of taking research-based supplements. And I take AstaFX every day to stay strong, healthy, to keep my energy levels up, and for my skin. I mean, I want to do everything I can to stay youthful and to keep my body sharp and also to prevent some of those issues that can arise as we age.
5: Great information with Sherry Torkos. We'll get back to her in just a moment. 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We'll give you the number and the special offer again at the end of the show in a few minutes, but lots to cover today. We'll get back to it here with Sherry Torkos. She's an author and pharmacist, and always great to have you on the show. Such great information, Sherry. Can you share with us a quick study or two to sort of back this up, highlight the science behind the elite astaxanthin that's found in AstaFX? Because I know there are, what, dozens and dozens of studies. Maybe you can pull out and highlight a couple of your favorites.
6: Yeah, for sure. So Dr. Mark Miller, he's a PhD, a biomedical researcher, he explains it well, and he's talking here about how free radicals compromise and undermine function and cellular performance in the body. He says astaxanthin is simply superb at negating this, as evidenced by clinical trials showing improved performance and accelerated recovery. In fact, research published in the Journal of Medicine and Science in Sports and Exercise found that those who took 4 milligrams of astaxanthin daily over 28 days scored better cycling times with greater output than those who did not take it. So they biked faster. Mm-hmm. I mean, remember this, astaxanthin is one of the few fat-soluble antioxidants that can actually neutralize free radicals even at the site of the mitochondrial membrane. It's like cellular body armor protecting your cells, your joints, blood vessels, brain, heart, and organs on many levels. So listen to this, Mark. Mm-hmm. There are 14 clinical studies on astaxanthin for brain health, 7 studies on skin health, 14 studies on eye health, including research for depth perception and focus, 6 studies showing astaxanthin supports cardio function, 42 studies on healthy aging and cellular health. I mean, there's a ton of research on human performance, too, showing benefits for energy, stamina, and endurance. I mean, this AstaFX, it's incredibly powerful and versatile. It helps you stay in the game of life, stay energized, active, alert, healthy, and even stronger.
5: That is impressive on so many levels. So much great information there. And I know this astaxanthin has about a dozen patents, too. I'm looking here. I see there's a patent for promoting eye health. and reducing eye fatigue. There's a patent for inhibiting the expression of cytokines in cells and a patent, get this, on composition for body fat reduction. There's one for improving muscle atrophy in older adults. Sherry, I'd like to be a little bit of a skeptic here. How can this one simple nutrient magically do all of this? How can this AstaFX give us so many benefits? I mean, really?
6: Yeah, I know. It sounds amazing, too good to be true, but it really is true. Many of the studies that I'm referencing here, they're available on PubMed. These are reputable clinical studies conducted by leading researchers around the world that really back the benefits of astaxanthin. By the way, muscle output is better with astaxanthin, too. And this comes from astaxanthin research published in the International Journal of Sports Nutrition, November 2011. This was another study done with cyclists. They took 4 milligrams of astaxanthin. It was a small study, but very positive, showing that cyclists improved their trial time by 2 minutes in a 20-kilometer bike race. I mean, that's a meaningful improvement in a race like this. And the researchers said that they also burned fat more efficiently, which makes sense. Based on this research, Purity can actually make the claim that AstaFX will promote and improve power output in your muscles. I mean, I tell people AstaFX in, strength and power out. It's transformative, if you like, energy. And this was found in other studies, too, like one that looked at hand grip strength.
5: Oh, so much great information. If you're just tuning in, we're talking with pharmacist and author Sherry Tarkos here. I'm your host, Mark Larson. Now, in this hand grip study that you mentioned, I understand this involved, a 12-milligram dose, and they saw a 93% boost in hand strength in people who struggled with, a tennis elbow. That's a big deal. But our listeners might be saying, maybe I don't play tennis. What about me? What does it mean for me, right?
6: Right. So think about this. A 93% increase in a person who has some repetitive stress in their elbow, it's an almost doubling in hand strength. So just think about all the things that you do in your daily life, picking up groceries, your kids, your grandkids, gripping the steering wheel of a car, playing golf or tennis, gardening or riding a bike. A doubling of grip strength makes a big difference. I mean, when you take astaxanthin, you get stronger, you feel stronger, you have more energy, endurance. If you play sports, you play stronger. So to me, it's really quite extraordinary.
5: That's great information, too. Now, Sherry, I want to share a couple more testimonials that caught my attention out of the so many right there on the Purity website. Again, these are unsolicited. These are from real people. Here's one from Rick. He's a male, aged 55 to 64, lives in Naples, Florida. He writes this: "What a great product AstaFX has been for me. After starting taking AstaFX, my workout and strength has increased as if I were in my 20s again. And I've only been on AstaFX for 2 months now. Can't wait to see the long-term effect. I look forward to taking AstaFX every morning for my afternoon workouts. I'll be taking this product for a long time." Here's Dee Dee. She's a female, age 45 to 54. She lives in Laurel Park, North Carolina. She writes this, quote, "I've been using AstaFX for a month now. I can see the difference in my energy level. I now have more energy, feel better since taking this product. I can actually see a difference in my skin as well. I'm a smoker who has smoking lines around my mouth, but the lines have diminished about 50%. Overall, I am so thrilled with my energy level. I love this product." Just a couple of samples from the real people who have responded on Purity's website. And Sherry, I'm looking at the list of patents again on this astaxanthin compound. This is where the science, the research backs up what we're talking about. This is just flat out amazing. And now, Sherry, a lot of people out there are going to think what I'm going to say here sounds a little bit odd. But you said before the show, this supplement may even help people drive a car better or use the computer more comfortably. I mean, come on, how does this happen?
6: It does sound funny, but AstaFX may actually help in these areas too. And here's why. One of the interesting things about astaxanthin is that it's a relative of vitamin A. And we know that vitamin A is good for our eyes, good for vision. Astaxanthin is too. Astaxanthin has actually been shown to fight oxidation in eye tissue. Scientists did a study where they found a 46% improvement in a measurement called depth perception. Now, depth perception, that's our ability to determine distances between objects, or basically to see in three dimensions. And researchers, they studied a handball team, specifically looking at how quickly they could change focus. And guess what? The handball team that was supplementing with astaxanthin, they were able to improve their accuracy and improve their performance in the depth perception test. Other research has also shown that astaxanthin helps reduce eye fatigue. And, you know, when you're on a computer, that's a big deal. Everyone's on computers these days and for long periods of time, and it's hard on our eyes. And we know that if you're driving a car and it's late at night and your reaction time is slow, that's not good. Astaxanthin actually helps the eyes focus and refocus. Dr. Hecht, PhD, one of the leading researchers at Astareal, says that the product actually helps your eyes be more resilient. You see better with it. Your eyes are healthier. I mean, who doesn't love those benefits?
5: Again, we're talking with pharmacist and health author Sherry Tarkos about our free bottle offer from Purity Products, talking about AstaFX. So much ground to cover. Sherry, I want to get back to the skin benefits and this issue of wrinkle reduction. Not as a cream or as a lotion, but as a capsule. You take it orally. This patent also covers this. You say this ingredient is proven to reduce wrinkles, and not just by a little. We're talking a dramatic amount. What's going on with this?
6: Yeah, I know. It's fascinating. A huge benefit. People want to look younger. I know I do. And I've noticed significant benefits since I've started taking it. But it's the science here that really shines. The whole concept of taking oral supplements to improve skin health. Relatively new concept here in North America, but in Japan, this is mainstream. Astaxanthin is already one of, if not the most successful ingredients in a new class of products called cosmeceuticals, or supplements that you take orally to enhance the cosmetic appearance of your skin. So listen to this. In one study, they gave 4 milligrams of astaxanthin, which, by the way, is the actual amount you get in Purity's AstaFX. And the skin benefits were dramatic. Within 6 weeks, every single person in the treatment group, 100% of participants in the study, reported that their skin had improved significantly. Everybody got results. Fine lines, hydration, elasticity, all improved. Listen to this. The participants experienced about 50% improvement in dryness, moisture, roughness, elasticity, fine lines, wrinkles, even age spots were significantly diminished. And this is literally in line with the best, the highest quality, and the most expensive topical products, the lotions and potions that we put on our skin. And again, AstaFX, it's exclusive to Purity Products.
5: 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By the way, limit one free offer per household, please. Now, Sherry, for people who are just tuning in, one of the many highlights we covered earlier on today's program is just how revolutionary this special Purity Astaxanthin is for redefining aging skin. And astaxanthin works its magic inside the body in areas like endurance, stamina, energy. These are so many of the inside-out benefits the people will feel? And in fact, what will they feel when they start taking Asta FX?
6: So the reason you need to give this a try is because the benefits are real. The science is very compelling. Over 60 clinical studies and patents. I mean, the product is impressive and it really works. This is a product where you will actually see and feel the benefits after taking it a month or so. The cosmetic benefits for your skin, we just mentioned a minute ago, really incredible. I've been taking it myself and I see a huge difference. Others have noticed too. People are always saying to me, you know, what do you use on your skin? What are you taking? And, you know, I tell people what you put into your body is just as important, if not more so, than what you apply to your skin. And think about the vision benefits, really unmatched by any other nutrient or supplement out there. It targets tired eyes, eye strain, and it helps improve eye focus and depth perception. It's great for circulation, energy, muscle strength, and endurance. You can literally boost your strength. As we age, this is crucial. It helps you enjoy life and stay in the game. Mm-hmm. And it can even help with recovery after exercise. Next, astaxanthin has the ability to fight fatigue and support mitochondrial function. So that means cellular energy and ATP support.
5: Now, Sherry, didn't you mention before the show that astaxanthin has the ability to assist body burning fat for energy? I understand they're even looking at this as a weight loss and weight management ingredient. This is pretty fascinating in itself. Talk about what we're seeing in some of these initial studies on dieters.
6: Sure. You know, research has shown that astaxanthin can actually help promote and enhance fat metabolism. That's one of its unique benefits. It can actually help your cells burn fat more efficiently. Researchers did an 8-week study where they gave a group of middle-aged women 12 milligrams of astaxanthin. They had them do a little exercise, and these women experienced a reduction in body weight, and it was almost all fat, which is fantastic. Now, I don't want anybody to misunderstand here. It's not a magic weight loss pill by any means, but certainly this early research suggests that this can be a useful tool in addition to exercise to help you burn a little extra weight.
5: Now, Sherry, just a few moments left before we wrap up the program. I want to take a quick step back for a moment. I know we have this great free bottle offer today. We're talking Asta FX from Purity Products, and we'll get to that offer as we wrap up the program. Free bottle of Asta FX for all of our listeners. Again, it promotes healthy vision, skin, muscle, fights wrinkles like no other. And most of us have just never heard about all of this until today. So tell our listeners again how astaxanthin compares to other antioxidants or phytonutrients that are out there on the market right now, because this is truly unique, isn't it?
6: Well, you know, from an antioxidant perspective, the healthy aging perspective, astaxanthin is up to 6,000 times more potent than vitamin C in its singlet oxygen quenching capacity. That should be enough to get everybody excited. There's really, you know, something in this for everybody. With Asta FX from Purity here, you get to see the amazing power of astaxanthin for yourself. It's the king of the carotenoids, and very few people are aware of its benefits, and I think millions are missing out on it because they just aren't aware of this incredible evidence-based nutraceutical.
5: And I know it may sound too good to be true for some people, Sherry. What do you say to any skeptics saying, come on, does it really do all of this?
6: Well, I'm a pharmacist, and in my training as a pharmacist, I'm trained to look at the science and to see what the science says. And the science on astaxanthin is very clear, backed by over 60 clinical studies, and many of these studies are accessible on PubMed, so you can check them out yourself. But the key takeaway is this. The benefits are real, the cosmetic benefits, the endurance benefits, the strength benefits, the vision benefits, circulation, cardio, the product really works. I mean, the science is so strong. I see the difference in how it makes my skin look and how I feel. I feel stronger, healthier, and I encourage folks to give this a try. With this free bottle offer from Purity, there's nothing to lose and so much to gain.
5: Such great information, wonderful show, and always good to talk with you, Sherry. Thank you so much for joining us today.
6: Thank you.
5: Sherry Torkos, who's an author, she's a practicing pharmacist. 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
2: 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I'm Jason Kam, and we have a very important show on a very sensitive health topic planned for you today. But let me begin by asking you three very key questions. First, are you or someone you love dealing with a weak or leaky bladder? Does the urge to go to the bathroom sometimes wake you at night? And lastly, does a leaky bladder keep you from doing the things that you love to do? Well, if you or maybe a family member answered yes to any of these questions, then you will want to hear about Purity Products' patented, clinically tested, evidence-based nutritional supplement for helping to strengthen your bladder and reduce the urge to frequently rush to the bathroom. It is a huge breakthrough. Here to tell us all about it is Sherry Torkos. Sherry is a pharmacist and longtime nutritional advisor to Purity Products. She's also written 18 books, including books on natural medicine, women's health, men's health, and a whole variety of nutritional issues. Sherry, welcome to Purity Health Radio.
3: Hey there, Jason. Yeah, so thanks so much for having me on the program. And this is such an important issue. Bladder leakage, bladder weakness, this is a very common issue. Yeah. In fact, according to the statistics, over 33 million Americans suffer with a weak or leaky bladder. People get frustrated with the lack of control, that urgency to run to the bathroom, the sleepless nights, and then also the embarrassment that can come with bladder leakage. You know, if you have an accident or you're out and you can't get to the bathroom in time. And you know, I'll say as a pharmacist and one who has talked to many, many patients about this, I know it's a sensitive topic because people will approach me in the aisles of the pharmacy and, you know, they're discreetly trying to ask for advice and guidance. Yeah. and some options.
2: And just to be clear, this is not just an issue for women, it's also for men, right?
3: Yes, that's right. And men and women both deal with bladder issues. I think that people often assume that if a woman has urinary issues, it's because of her bladder. But if a man has urinary issues, you know, the assumption is it's prostate related. Both men and women can have bladder leakage issues, especially as they get older. And again, I've talked to many patients, both men and women, about this issue.
2: Yeah. And look, people dealing with this issue already know the answer to my next question. But why don't you tell us, how are all of these men and women dealing with their bladder issues, with bladder weakness and a leaky bladder? What are people doing to help manage this right now?
3: People will often turn to the adult undergarments, the pads. I mean, in some pharmacies, there's a whole aisle devoted to these products. There's big money in this area. And if you have a leakage issue, then the pads and the adult undergarments, they do help to absorb, you know, the moisture, maybe a bit of the odor, but it's not a solution, right? It's not a solution for a weak and leaky bladder. It's just a tool for dealing with it when it happens. And there's also Kegel exercises. You know, women will be familiar with what these are, because when you're trying to tighten up your pelvic muscles after childbirth, it's a specific type of exercise you do, and it strengthens the pelvic muscles, the bladder wall. But these types of exercises, they can be hard to do, especially if you're older or if you have arthritis, mobility issues. Getting up and down off the floor can be a little tricky trying to do some of these exercises.
2: Yep.
3: And there's also medications that can be prescribed, medications to help with controlling the urgency and the frequency and all of that.
2: Yeah. So basically what you're saying is, obviously buying pads or undergarments can be very expensive, medications as well. Really, the implications here when you have bladder control issues is such a drain on our quality of life, right?
3: Yeah, exactly. You know, if you're dealing with a bladder leakage issue, then you know what it's like when you miss out on social events, even simple things like going to the grocery store, getting together with friends, or going to a concert or an event. It can cause worry. You know, you're worried about going out, worried about having an accident. And, you know, there's other issues too, and we'll talk about it a little bit more later on in the show. But the fact is that when you have that sporadic bladder leakage, it can cause disturbances in your sleep to the point where some people that have a weak bladder or an overactive urge to urinate during the night, sometimes they're being woken up at night, maybe lucky if they get a couple hours sleep at a time. And this can be really distressing. The medical term for this, nighttime waking to go to the bathroom, it's called nocturia. And it can honestly just wear people right out, make you really exhausted.
2: Yeah, I can imagine sleep disruption really one of the biggest issues people are going to have when they are dealing with these occasional bladder issues. So many implications here in our quality of life, like you say. But I want to get into the product here that Purity Products has. It's called My Bladder. The ingredient in this is an absolute game changer. Changer for anyone dealing with these bladder control issues. Sherry, this has been 20 years in the making, 24 patents, 14 clinical trials, 7 international awards. So why don't I let you introduce our audience to this new product we have here?
3: Yeah, sure. You know, I was really excited when I found out about this product as well, because I know so many people that struggle with bladder control issues, weak bladder, and they're desperate for something that is going to make a difference. And My Bladder really is a breakthrough for bladder health because, as you mentioned, it's clinically studied. It's not a drug. It's a plant-based formula. And it does 3 very important things for your bladder. First, it can strengthen and tone the bladder. It can reduce the urge to go to the bathroom, especially at the night. Wow. And then the third thing is that it also helps your brain and your bladder talk to each other more efficiently, more effectively, so that they don't get their wires crossed and send you to the bathroom when you actually don't need to go.
2: And it's so fascinating, that third point you just brought up about how the bladder and brain, you know, talk to each other. From what I understand, sometimes the brain and bladder sort of send each other false signals. But what this product can do is help improve

0: Biomed Central Complementary Medicine and Therapy. Okay, so people who took My Bladder in this study enjoyed a 60% reduction in urinary urgency. 60% reduction. So that's the need to go to the bathroom. So we have a 60% reduction in this urinary urgency. Right. And that can happen. This urgency can happen either because the bladder walls are weak or because the bladder and brain, again, are sending the wrong signals. So 60% reduction there is huge. And then there were other studies on the My Bladder formula that showed a 75% of users were able to reduce the number of undergarment pads, underwear pads that they were using, some down to just one a day. Yeah. So that's huge cost savings. And it also makes life a little easier, right? Cuts down on the inconvenience that comes with constantly having to change pads and the undergarments. And another really exciting result that has come from the research is that there was an average 50% reduction in nighttime waking to go to the bathroom. So My Wow. Bladder users were finally able to get the rest they needed.
1: Yeah, I mean, obviously, these are very impressive results. We are getting incredible feedback from this product. Again, My Bladder from Purity Products we're talking about here. Really, we're talking life-changing results for people dealing with this unfortunate issue. I'm not sure what other options there are out there that are even remotely close to this, certainly on the supplement side. But what's great is you can start to see results in as little as few weeks, the benefits building from there. In a few minutes, I'm going to tell our listeners how they can put My Bladder to the test, a full 1 month supply, more than enough to see a noticeable difference. We're going to let you try it. It's a great offer. I'll tell you about it in a minute, so do not go anywhere. But Sherry, first, I want you to give us a quick overview of the physiology involved in bladder weakness and bladder leakage.
0: Sure. So there's two things that are happening here. So the primary issue is that the bladder just gets weaker over time. And this is true for both men and women. What happens is that just like any muscle in our body, the bladder muscle does deteriorate and weaken with age. And also, if a man has, say, prostate issues, that can press down on the bladder, which weakens the bladder muscles even further. And for women who've been blessed to have children, being pregnant and giving birth, that can weaken the bladder, sometimes a little, sometimes a lot. So yeah. Women, I hear this a lot from women that have had children, and it's, you know, they're excited about the baby, but of course the downside is sometimes it's hard on the bladder. But the good news is that My Bladder can help to strengthen and tone the bladder, and it works for both men and women.
1: That's right. And it's not just that it's men and women. It's not necessarily only older people. Younger people can be dealing with this issue as well, especially women, like you said, who have given birth. Mm-hmm. This can be an issue for them. But Sherry, what is the second issue when it comes to bladder control?
0: Well, the other issue has to do with the nervous system. So we touched on this a little bit earlier when we're talking about signaling. So there's a nerve called the pudendal nerve, and it runs from your pelvic region to your spine, and your brain and bladder communicate along these connections. And they tell each other how your bladder feels, whether it feels empty or full. It also sends a signal conveying how much pressure you feel on the bladder as well. So when you need to empty your bladder. So what happens is that the weakened bladder, it sends the wrong signals up and down this nerve, and it kind of fools your brain into thinking you need to go to the bathroom, even though you don't. So this is why some people, they feel or they sense that they have the urge to go to the bathroom, and then they sit down, or if you're a guy, stand up, and you're trying to pee, but you really don't have to, and there's only a little bit that comes out.
1: Yeah.
0: So the good news is that My Bladder does help with this. It can help the brain and the bladder get on the same page.
1: That's right. Very well said. So basically, the underlying issues here are, one, a physical weakness in the walls of the bladder. And secondly, this communication issue you've described between the brain and the bladder. My Bladder, this new formula from Purity Products, shown to address both. It strengthens the bladder, and it sort of gets your brain and bladder communication.

0: communicating better, sending the right signal. And remember, at the top of the show, we started with those three important questions. One, are you or someone you love dealing with a weak or leaky bladder? Two, does the occasional uncontrollable urge to go to the bathroom wake you up at night and, you know, mess up your sleep? And thirdly, does a leaky bladder sometimes keep you from doing the things that you love to do? And if you have answered yes to any of these questions, then I am telling you that My Bladder is the ultimate solution for you. There is no other dietary supplement on the market that's even close to this. Over 8 out of 10 people who use this report that they get the benefits. We are going to prove this to you. If you are dealing with these bladder issues, you simply must try a bottle of My Bladder. If you're one of the first 1,000 callers from this weekend's radio show, we're going to send you out a full 1 month supply of My Bladder for just $9.95. It's less than 10 bucks. 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I'm going to give that number out again a little bit later on in the show. But we've got a lot of ground to cover. We are talking with Sherry Torkos, pharmacist and longtime advisor to Purity Products. And Sherry, as we move along here in this important discussion about our new and innovative way to help people deal with that occasional bladder weakness with urine leaking and with an overactive urge to urinate, why don't I hand it back to you? And maybe, you know, for people just tuning in, could you give us a quick recap here?
1: Yeah, sure. So we know from the statistics that about 33 million Americans deal with bladder leakage. And I can tell you as a pharmacist, and I've been practicing over 30 years, I've talked to so many men and women who are trying to manage this issue. So if you're listening or you have a family member that you think of that is dealing with this issue, know that they're not alone. There is help available. Occasional bladder leakage, I know that this is a distressing and embarrassing issue. It affects your quality of life. And sometimes people feel isolated. They're afraid to leave their home because they don't want to be away from the bathroom or have an embarrassing accident. So, you know, I completely empathize. It's a tough issue. But the good news here is that Purity Products, with this product, this My Bladder, it can offer dramatic benefits to help strengthen the bladder, cut down the urgency to urinate, and help people reclaim their lives. There are 14 clinical studies backing the benefits of this product with impressive results. We're talking about a 60% reduction in urinary urgency. That's the need to rush to the bathroom. Then there's the fact that 75% of people using My Bladder were able to reduce the number of underwear pads and undergarments they use, some people down to just one per day.
0: Yeah, that's just, a lot of people are going to be, you know, skeptical about this, and I totally understand it. So many people trying to manage this issue. This is a great solution, a plant-based option that has been shown to deliver really meaningful results. It's going to help people save a lot of time, a lot of money, and a lot of hassles. And again, what I love is 50% reduction in nighttime waking to use the bathroom. So less nighttime waking, better quality of sleep. Now, this isn't a sleep aid, but wow.
1: Yeah, exactly. Yeah, definitely. My bladder is not going to knock people out. This is not a sleep aid. But the reality is that people actually should be able to get more sleep, better quality sleep, because they're not being interrupted by their bladder to go to the bathroom. I mean, I know how hard it is myself. If I wake up to go to the bathroom in the night, it's sometimes hard to get back to sleep. And if you're waking up 2, 3, 4 times a night, that can really do a number on your sleep.
0: Yeah, even if you could reduce it by just a little bit, it could be a dramatic improvement overall.
1: We are getting incredible feedback from real customers. These are real people that are taking the product, they're taking my bladder, and they're getting incredible results. In fact, I was talking with a friend recently about his mother's bladder issues, and he gave me the okay to share this story here with you today. Mm-hmm. So his mother's name is Helen, and Helen had been dealing with bladder leakage issues for a long time. So her bladder was really getting in the way of her life. She wasn't going out playing bingo and doing the things that she loved because she was afraid of having an accident.
0: Right.
1: She was, you know, afraid of wetting herself. So she was, you know, really struggling with this situation.
0: Well, let's hear about the happy ending part of the story with my bladder.
1: Yes, we can't leave it there. We're not going to leave it there. So there is a happy ending because her son bought her a bottle of my bladder. And after just 2 weeks using my bladder, Helen found that she was sleeping for 4 hours at a time before having to get up to use the bathroom. So that was a dramatic improvement. Now, again, this isn't going to make people drowsy or it doesn't put you to sleep. It just makes your bladder stronger and improves the communication so that she didn't have that sudden urgency and the need to urinate that was waking her up at night. So the other big plus is that it significantly cut down on the number of pads and the undergarments that she was using.
0: No, this is great. Less urgency, less leakage, less nighttime waking, which is so huge. And as an extra perk, you're saving a lot of money too.
1: Yeah, exactly. And Helen also shared that she was so excited because she was able to return to the activities that she enjoyed before her weak bladder was getting in the way of her life. So she was able to go out with confidence, to go shopping, to be out with family and friends at events and do activities. And she said she's even playing bingo again. And that was one of her favorite things to do. But before she was taking my bladder, she had stopped going to bingo because with the bladder urgency, she would just have to get up and run to the bathroom all the time. And it was just really frustrating. So she's just an incredibly happy and satisfied customer. One of many that we have.
0: Yeah. It's not just for women. Here's a testimonial from John. He lives in North Carolina. He said, and I'll quote, "My bladder works great. I no longer have to rush to the bathroom. Anyone with overactive bladder should try it." And, you know, again, this is not just for women. Men have this issue too. Women, you know, of all ages, certainly after, you know, giving birth, like you discussed earlier, can be dealing with this issue. Now we have this evidence-based solution, something that really works, something that has all the patents and the technologies, 7 international awards over the last 20 years or so since they developed this. We are bringing it to the market here in America under the My Bladder brand. We're very excited about it. We certainly did the homework here. We know My Bladder will work for you. So Sherry, we are almost out of time. And yet, like we said, 84% of people that use this formula say it works, report the benefits. It's going to cut the urge to urinate so people can really get their life back. And I know there are a lot of folks out there that can relate to wanting to cut down on using, you know, frankly, adult undergarments. People who want to be able to travel or just go out for dinner or visit with friends without, you know, having to keep an eye on where the nearest bathroom is.
1: Yeah, people with bladder leakage, they're always, you know, mapping the fastest route to a bathroom, knowing where, you know, they're going to have to sit to be close to the bathroom at an event. It can be hard. It can affect your quality of life. It can cause anxiety and worry and stress. And And we want people to get their lives back, to enjoy quality of life and to feel confident and comfortable and not have to deal with all of these issues. So I think, you know, nobody wants to live like that, right?
0: Yeah. And again, as we're running out of time, this My Bladder product, 20 years of R&D, globally 24 patents, 14 clinical trials, including 4 peer-reviewed publications, double-blind research. This really is remarkable. But as we only have a couple of minutes here, Sherry, why don't you give us the bottom line on why people who are dealing with bladder leakage issues, this bladder control issue, why should they put this My Bladder to the test?
1: Okay, so the takeaway here, Jason, is that My Bladder is an innovative and an effective solution for bladder leakage. So we're talking about a formula that is award-winning. It's a patented blend of botanicals that works to improve bladder muscle tone, to strengthen the bladder, to reduce the urge to urinate, and it can even return people to the average number of bathroom trips they had in their younger years. So there are numerous clinical studies here. We're talking about solid science. And of course, we have lots of testimonials by real life users like Helen and John, who we talked about earlier. These are people that experienced dramatic, life-changing results using this formula. And keep in mind, the people that are taking My Bladder, they notice benefits in as little as 2 weeks, and it does build over time. So at 8 weeks, 84% of users are feeling very satisfied at 8 weeks. So just think about this. If you're experiencing bladder leakage and it's affecting your quality of life, you can improve your situation in as little as 2 weeks. Less leakage, less urgency, a better night's sleep. So I think those are some meaningful benefits. This is an easy to take product. It's just 2 small capsules a day. And as a pharmacist and someone who has looked at the science, the studies, I have a lot of confidence in this product. I know people who try My Bladder will be satisfied because it can really help them get their lives back, their freedom back.
0: Sherry, I've got to give out that 800 number. We are out of time. Thank you so much for being here with me today. I really, really appreciate it.
1: My pleasure. Thanks for having me.
0: Okay. Well, if you are one of the millions of people, or maybe a loved one, are dealing with a weak or leaky bladder, if you're dealing with all of the issues associated with not getting a good night's 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
8: Hi, Mark.
7: Hey, this week, continuing the discussion we started last week, and that is about the myths of estate planning. Who knew there were myths?
8: Oh, yeah.
7: We heard about Marge and Betty last week.
8: That's right. Because, they set up a whole scenario of what bad estate planning should be like, right?
7: So we're getting good estate planning this week, and you're dispelling myths, and we're on to another real common myth, and that is that a trust is only for the rich.
8: Yes.
7: And that's a myth.
8: It really is. A little brief history of trusts is that back in the 90s, when the estate tax was, federal estate tax was very low, $600,000. So if you had more than $600,000, the federal government wanted to tax you should you die. That was really low. So trusts began to sneak into the thought process much more. Before that time, it really was an instrument that was utilized far less, and it was utilized for individuals that had a lot of wealth in order to ensure that money would be passed generationally. And it was greatly known to put in a lot of strings, right? And play God from the dead, which is I'm going to keep controlling you with the money. And then we got into trust babies and spoiled brats and everything else. So what the old thought process through the 50s and the 60s and even through the 70s, what it did is it gave us a public perception that trusts were only for those who had money and needed to control somebody after they died. And when we got into far lower tax thresholds in the 90s, now all of a sudden they came out to play for many more people. Because even back in the mid 90s, $600,000, that was not a very high threshold. Now, it has climbed over the years. So in the past, how many years is that? 30 years almost, past 25 years, the estate tax threshold had moved from $600,000 to 10 and over 15 times that value. So that's a really big threshold. But don't be fooled by that number. That's going to come crashing down in a couple of years. And it's only artificially inflated for a period of time. So estate taxes have been one of the biggest reasons that trusts have come out of the woodwork and have become a more common instrument because, I mean, nowadays, specifically in the Pacific Northwest, it doesn't take much, specifically if you own a home, to now have $600,000 and $800,000, let alone add
7: just in the house.
8: Just in the house alone, let alone throw in retirement accounts and any type of savings that you've been able to do during your lifetime. So nowadays, being a millionaire is not the same thing as what being a millionaire was. I remember growing up that, boy, being a millionaire would be phenomenal, right? But now that being a millionaire is probably, I don't know what the statistics are. I really haven't looked at them, but it feels like it's more common. Now, that's a better way to put it. So instead of giving numbers, I'll just say it feels, the perception is that having $1 million is not as difficult anymore as what it used to be. So in Washington State, we have an estate tax that is much smaller than the federal threshold. So anyone over the Washington exemption amount will be exposed to an estate tax. So in a married situation, if we just talk about taxes and taxes alone, if we start with a tax perspective, if you are close to that number and you're married, well, if I die, who do I usually give things to? And men, the correct answer is always your wife. So therefore, I die because the man always dies in my stories first, right? We've been told we're going to die first. So now we're just being good husbands. So I pass away in my story. And if I have a will or if I have beneficiary designations on my assets or if I own them jointly with my spouse, one way or another, everything is getting to my wife's hands. Is that not typical for married couples? And the answer is yes. So therefore, it is the most common way to do estate planning is just make sure my spouse gets everything. But if I'm anywhere near that tax threshold, if we're close to that threshold and I give everything to my wife, now as the market usually goes, as things continue to increase in value, property values keep rising at an astronomical rate in the Pacific Northwest, it is very likely that a conservative financial individual, that money in their hands will continue to raise. And now we push them over the tax exemption and we've died and now there's an estate tax that we never had to pay. So number one, trusts are primarily used or have been in the past primarily used to ensure that a tax is not imposed because it's an unnecessary tax. Estate planning can always resolve your tax issues. Always. Now, if you've been very blessed and you have multiple millions of dollars, there may be some things that we have to talk through of how that is going to work out. But estate taxes are typically optional. And so therefore, the base place of where we start with the trust is that we always look at it as a tax issue, or at least that's one major driving force. The other thing is that I have two kids. They're 24 and 25, both girls, which means I'm just a big sucker. Okay. So how happy would I be if I work during my lifetime to give something over to my family, to bless the kingdom of God and to leave something for my girls? No, obviously, number one, my wife, right? Because I almost blew that. No, my wife first and then my girls. But how happy would I be if my girls experienced a marriage that did not succeed and the son-in-law, which who probably is never going to be good enough for my daughters. Neither of them are married. I don't have son-in-laws yet, so maybe they will be. But they try to walk away with something that was given for the protection of my children and my grandchildren. Would that make me happy? But yet most estate plans don't accommodate, number one, for tax planning and or protection planning of family money. And so taxes are not just for the rich. They're they may be a great tool pending on what your values are for your family. And I don't know what those are yet, but based upon the people who come and talk with me, making sure that we don't spend unnecessary money towards taxes, that tends to be a big one. Having a way to avoid probate, that seems to be a big one. And trusts, when they're properly designed and properly funded, they can avoid probate. And also, as I talk to people, protecting their family from outside people being able to take what we are trying to pass to them also seems to be a very high value. These are just the discussions I've had with clients. And so based upon these three things, I don't want to spend taxes. I want to stay out of probate. I want to protect my family to the best way possible. Then a trust may be an appropriate mechanism for you. It might be the appropriate tool. And it doesn't mean you have a tax problem. You may still want to avoid probate and you still may want to protect your family. So it's not about taxes. That's where trusts started to gain popularity. That's the thinking, is that if I have a tax issue, I need a trust. Well, that may be true, but that's not the only reason to utilize a trust. So therefore, the myth of a will is good enough, or no, I need a trust because of a certain dollar value, that may or may not be true, but until we sit down and actually talk and discover what your values are for your family and what your goals are in estate planning, what is the vision that God has given you for your family, that may or may not be the right tool. We only have two tools. I have a will and I have a trust. Both of them could work, but I just don't know until I sit down and talk with you. So therefore, do you need a will? Do you need a trust? Well, yes. The answer is yes, but I don't know what tool until I sit down and find out what your values are. So a trust is not just for tax planning. It's not just for the rich. It might be the tool you want to accomplish your vision in estate planning.
7: Okay, well, that kind of leads into our next myth, and that is my kids are responsible with their money and will be responsible with what I leave them.
8: Oh, correct. Well, actually, no, that's not correct. I've got statistics and I've watched a lot of people inherit money. Now, here is the thinking. Here's where some of the disconnect is, which is we make an assumption. Well, two assumptions we make. We make two assumptions. Number one, because I was not frivolous with what I received from my parents, my kids will not be frivolous with what I give them. False. Okay? Your kids are not you. As a matter of fact, you know that. You can look at your children and how they spend money, and it is different than how you spend money. You can look at their attitudes and their mentalities towards money, and they are different than how you view money. So that's false number one, which is I was responsible, so therefore my kids will be responsible. Not accurate. Number two is that, but my kids are, I'm watching how my kids manage money right now, and they're really conservative with their money. They're penny pinchers, okay? And they're not going to spend money. Well, the reason that I would push back on that thought process is, have they ever received free money? And what do they do with free money? Not what do they do with their hard-earned money that they have to go out and use blood, sweat, and tears to preserve, and they have to try to build a future for themselves with their own hard labor. We view money that we earn very differently than money that is free. And I have statistics on this. 80% of lottery winners, sometimes I always say it backwards, lottery winners, 80% of them go to bankruptcy.
7: Yeah, that's amazing.
8: And so, and many of you out there would go, oh, yeah, I believe that. Well, I've got the articles that show this stat, and many of you would believe it. Well, lottery winners received money unexpectedly, just like an inheritor. They weren't financially prepared for it, just like an inheritor. Some of those people were tight penny pinchers because they were making money just like an inheritor. And yet they raised their lifestyle. They spent money in ways that they normally would not spend their own money. And yet they didn't preserve or protect or invest and or put it into the right buckets so that they could have it in the future. They unfortunately got caught up with their emotions just like an inheritor. Let me ask you, for those of you who have lost parents, was that a fun time? Were you emotionally stable? If you look back and actually honestly answer that question. And yet that's when we're going to give money to somebody, when they're going through an emotionally difficult time. And then we're going to say, but I trust them with it. That's great. I'm not saying that every inheritor is bad or wrong. And by the way, not having money skills doesn't make you a bad person. It just means that you haven't been trained in it. Doesn't mean that you can't learn them. It just means maybe you haven't been trained in it. And so there's many reasons why I have watched inheritors act like the lottery winner, which is I've never had somebody come back to me and say, I'm so glad I spent that money so quick. It's always the opposite, which is, dang, I wish I would have made a different investment choice. I wish I would have held off just a little bit longer before I spent that money. And so, yes, I know emotionally this is a difficult part of the conversation, which is, no, my kids aren't going to do that, Paul. Okay, that's fine. I'm not going to try to convince you otherwise, but I've just watched it. I've watched many people inherit, and I've researched it statistically. And there is a greater chance that someone is not going to use an inheritance wisely and have it after a 2-year period versus those that actually do use it wisely and have it for the long term. And so are there solutions to that? Yes, there are solutions to it. And so, again, we need to have a conversation because maybe you just would say, I don't care. Okay. I can almost buy that argument, but I really can't. So we can have a conversation. What does it mean to have a plan to assist that the finances you are handing off are going to fit within the vision God gave you for your family? And I'm going to go back to that again. What is the vision God has given you? That is paramount, not your kids. What's paramount is obeying His voice. What's paramount is doing what He has told you to do. That may push against what your natural inclination or vision is of your estate plan or what the common estate plan is out in the marketplace. That's okay. We march to a different drummer. It's all right. So let's sit down and let's talk about what is your vision? What is your desire? What are the skill sets of your children? Let's make sure that we develop a plan that will last for a true legacy.
7: Okay, looking at the myths of estate planning this week with Paul Grant, and you are intrigued by Paul's approach to estate planning and you want to find out more, how do people get in touch with you, Paul?
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7: And also joined by Mark Holland this week on the Legacy and Faith Show with Paul Grant, looking at the myths of estate planning this week. And we're on to another myth, and that is I dealt with my parents' estate just fine.
8: Yeah, that almost goes back to, well, I didn't spend all of my parents' estate, so my kids won't. And again, suggesting that that your kids have the same skill set or the same manner of being able to deal with potentially difficult circumstances is all the same is a myth. It's just, it's not proper. Mm. And so there's a couple things that we need to look at. Number one, is your estate exactly the same as your parents? So, or is your estate a little more complicated? So when your parents died, did they have property? Did they have investments, IRAs, life insurance? Did they own a business? Versus your estate. So do you own multiple properties? Do you own life insurance? Do you own a business? So we may not be comparing apple to apple, orange to orange, right? Is that maybe your parents' estate plan or maybe their estate was more strategic or more simplistic in nature. Maybe there was a house, a bank account, and an IRA that had a beneficiary. Well, that's a pretty straightforward estate. Even by my accounts, that's a pretty straightforward estate, right? Versus business owners. Oh, business owners, if you're out there, you gotta do an estate plan. I know I'm a small business owner and I work really hard and I get focused on the things in my business. And sometimes I get sidetracked with what I need to be doing in my own personal life. Don't let this one escape you. You are setting yourself up that if you are called home, and nobody knows the time and the hour that we're going to be called home, at least most of us do not, then if that came unexpectedly, boy, your family could be in a world of hurt with the complications you're leaving behind. People who are in second marriages, blended families, specifically if you do not have common children, that is one of the most complicated legally complicated scenarios for an estate. If you are in a blended family, I beg of you, do estate planning. You don't have to do it with me, but do estate planning on some level. Use your voice to clearly communicate what your desires and what your wishes are. So these two categories, business owners and blended marriages, blended families, these are two of the more complicated things no matter what you do. And by the way, if you own multiple properties, you're a business owner. So if you have a rental, if you have a couple different properties, or you have a place down in Palm Springs and you have one up here, if you own property out of state, do estate planning. You may be subject to multiple probates in different jurisdictions. There is nothing easy about that. Nothing at all. So if the primary goal is to set up a smooth transition, something that I can hand off so that the person who is going to close my estate and so my family doesn't experience difficulties, then we just got to sit down and talk about it. And the experience that you may or may have not had with what your parents went through, if it's not perfectly apples to apples, then we may be having a bad comparison. And by the way, if your children are not able to deal with the same types of things that you've dealt with, we may not also be talking about apples to apples. So there may be some presumptions in that statement, which is, I did it, and so my kids can figure it out. Well, why make them figure it out? Why not give them clear marching orders? Why not give them an estate plan that is clearly laid out so that they don't have to, quote unquote, figure it out? Let's take out the figuring and let's make a very predictable, knowable estate plan so that a smooth transition, one of the highest values of all my clients is they want a smooth transition. They don't want to leave a mess. Well, let's make sure we don't leave a mess. And I know that life can get in the way. I know that it takes time. I know it takes energy. And I know it takes money. But it is time and money well spent. Let's get it done right. Let's not rest upon these presumptions, these myths that we have floating around from other places. Let's sit down and let's make sure that we get this thing done well.
7: Okay, another myth. If I put my kids on my account and house, then it's all going to be easy.
8: Oh, yes. Maybe. So there's multiple concerns. I don't want to say problems. There are multiple concerns I have with that approach. And unfortunately, it's just the poor man's way of doing estate planning. The first one is, well, they'll have access to my bank account. Well, so might somebody else. Let me give you an example. This is actually a true story. Of course, I'm an attorney, so I have to preface it that way. Even on a Christian radio station, this is actually a true story. So I was walking down the halls of a courtroom one day, and I stopped because this part of this conversation intrigued me. And it was the conversation between another attorney and his client. And the woman was a little bit older. She was on Social Security. And the conversation went similar to this, which is, but it was my property. And the attorney's response was that, yes, I know that. But your daughter was on your checking account. I know she was, but she was there so that she could help me if I need it. It was my money. Yes, I know that. But you put her on your bank account. So what had happened? The daughter was not stealing from mom. So number one, there is a risk that putting one of your children on an account, that there could be nefarious things that happen. That does happen, by the way. Okay. If you're being manipulated into that decision, please try to resist that. I know it's hard sometimes, but there are, even our children sometimes show their bad side. So this child was not being a bad daughter. She was not taking from mom. But this child, unfortunately, got into some financial problems of her own, and she was sued. And so because she was on mom's account and it was under, and she had access to mom's account, then her creditors reached in and simply took everything that mom had. Now, the unfortunate part is that she also asked, well, how am I supposed to live with no money? So in other words, she was at zero. Because why? Because once you, if your bank account is garnished, everything is being taken. So these are the that was one danger. Another one is that if you put your kids on your house or on an investment account, you may miss the opportunity for a step up in tax basis. So in other words, a gift is taken so that if the house is sold later after you die, the kids are going to have to pay taxes on that. Well, why pay taxes on something that you don't have to pay taxes on? So you're giving an unknown tax because we haven't had a full discussion of how to do proper estate planning. When we bring kids on, it is usually an attempt to make things quote unquote easy, and it actually is not easier. It's a fallacy and it's a myth. It is better to sit down and do good estate planning because then we can cover your entire life properly.
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21: Hey, Dan, good morning.
22: Oh, how's it going?
21: So far, so good. Now, even better now you called. How are you?
22: Oh, I'm not too bad. You know, one of my good kids, he's trying to be a mechanic, and he's got a Rice racket car, so I kind of work on it for him.
21: Yeah.
22: And he went and spent a ton of money on this intercooler. You know, it's about 6 inches wide, 4 inches thick, 30-some inches long.
21: Yeah.
22: With these big 3-inch, you know, huge intakes. And when I put that on there, I held down. I said, oh, this, somebody put their worth into this. This is a beautiful piece.
21: Some of them are really nice.
22: Yeah, a 4x4 truck backed over his little speed bump, and that was the end of the car, so I saved the intercooler. But here's the question.
21: Oh, okay, no.
22: I modified my pellet stove, so it only burns a ton a year. You know, it cost me like $300 to pay heat in my 4,000 square foot house.
21: Oh, yeah.
22: But out of the back of that pellet stove, it's about a 2.5-inch pipe. So the question is, if I run that pipe straight out and put it into a nice radius and put a clean out at the bottom of that radius and then run it into that intercooler and run that straight up in the air so the particulate matter won't collect in that aluminum and put a nice fan on there, I figure I'm going to be even cheaper than I usually am and get all that parasitic heat out of there.
21: You know,
22: but the question is, how compatible do you think that aluminum would be not to holding those pellet stove debris? I mean, you know, how am I going to get that debris out of the airstream?
21: Well, you almost need a catalytic converter to burn off the rest of the material that, because your intercooler being, you know, basically fins and it's like a radiator is basically what it is.
22: Yeah.
21: It may not take it long to clog up solid.
22: To take that parasitic heat out of the exhaust. Aluminum should do that real well.
21: Well, it will definitely do that, but then you'd also if you're going from the flue up and through the intercooler, it'll put off some heat.
22: Yeah, that's the idea.
21: Yeah, it'll be backwards of what it's designed to do, basically. But I don't know about the clogging up. That is a good, darn good question, Dan. Is it an extreme?
22: Put a radius and a clean out at the bottom. Wouldn't the particulate matter drop out? You know, making the air flow around in a circle and the particles being heavy. You know, like a little 3-inch tube going down with a little drawer to open up and pull the garbage out.
21: Yeah, but you know, soot like carbon likes to grab onto the runners of an intake manifold and backside of the valve and the backside of the throttle body and all of the above. That by itself might be the enemy there. But I see what you're getting at. It's way out of my field. However, the thought that you're thinking of, why wouldn't that work? And it would certainly work for a while. But if you can keep it from getting... And that's a fun problem is, you know, you go through a startup. It's got a sooty, dirty spot until it gets up to efficient temp. And that happens every time you light it, you end up lighting them off. So after a certain period of time, and I don't know if you could clean it. I suppose you could.
22: Yeah, that's what I don't. I don't want to clog it.
21: Well, I suppose you could take it, if you ran it and it became less efficient or started to get to where it was carboned up, you might be able to take it if you can find one, a real radiator shop that has a big ultrasonic tank, and drop it in for a cycler or two in an ultrasonic tank, kind of the way I clean fuel injectors, same idea. And same you know, ultrasound does a wonderful job on lots of stuff. But anyway, the radiator shops.
22: That's a great idea. I can use the silicone connector pipes off my 7.3-liter turbo diesel, and then it'll be easy to remove.
21: Yeah, you could. Yeah, it'd be plug and play, right? But...
22: All right. Well, hey,
21: when it works, I can see what it would do. It would work. It would work really well for a little while, but I'd be worried about it. Just the soot gathering up, and it would sign it out too early. But might be able
22: to
21: service it now and again.
22: Figure it out.
21: Yeah, but you might get some. Well, you might get some more heat for your buck.
22: That's the idea.
21: Yeah.
22: Not throw stuff away. That's just a no-no.
21: Yeah. Be interesting. Yeah. See how it works. Well, cool. And thanks for the call, Dan. Albie,
22: take care.
21: Have a wonderful weekend and Merry Christmas, by the way.
22: Same to you.
21: All right, buddy.
20: 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Now, back to the pit stop.
21: Hey, we're going to Tom in Auburn. Hey, Tom, good morning.
0: Morning.
21: Thanks for calling Northwest Auto Show.
0: Yeah. Thank you for taking my call. I have a Tacoma. It's exactly 8 years old with 48,000 miles on it.
21: Okay.
0: And I remember talking about the spark plug thing with you guys. I remember. And with only 48,000 miles, so I have to run those spark plugs in and out with antifreeze NICs yet, or can I wait?
21: Well, will this be the first set of spark plugs you're going to put in it?
0: Well, okay. Original 48,000. Yeah.
21: Okay. Well, there's nothing wrong with changing them. That's probably early. By what year is this one again?
0: It's a 17 with exactly 17 okay. With exactly 8 years. So,
21: have you looked at the owner's manual, as far as the maintenance part of it, to see where the factory recommended plug change interval is?
0: Well, I think. Well, I'm not sure. It is a guess. I think it's like 100,000 or something.
21: Yeah, it might be. I think that's a little long. But we've always kind of thought that the 80,000, 100,000 is a bit long. It's not that they won't work, but what happens is the spark plug gaps get wide. And when the spark plug gaps get wide, then all of a sudden we see premature ignition coil failures. But.
0: Oh, yeah, that's right.
21: So that's the thinking on that. Now, we're not talking like changing them necessarily at half life, but at least by. If the factory recommended interval is 100,000, you know, we would not fault you one little bit for changing them at 75 or 70. So,
0: Yeah. Oh, okay. So what? But is I'm mostly concerned about the yeah, exactly what the factory recommends, and like you said. But I was concerned about the screw threads welding themselves together.
21: Well, no. When you're doing that, if it's got aluminum cylinder head, which most everything does. Which, by the way, the recommended on the official maintenance schedule for a 2017 Toyota Tacoma, the recommended time to change them is at 60.
0: Oh, it's 60,000.
21: Okay. Yeah. Yeah. No, it's, and like I said, they'll go, they're iridium, they'll go a lot further than that. But if you're at the point where you're ready to do it at 50, you've got your

0: Not worry about the bolt threads on those things.
1: No, when you pull the plugs out and you're putting the new ones in, it never hurts to put a little anti-seize on the threads.
0: Exactly.
1: It's always a good idea. Even if it's a cast iron head, it's still not a bad idea.
0: Oh, yeah, exactly. I always do.
1: Good.
0: Thank you. As far as brake fluid's concerned, the reason why it turns brown is because the rust in the system? Or?
1: Yeah, basically it gets kind of dirty from going back and forth. The brake fluid flush at 60,000 would not be a bad recommendation. Has it ever had a thermostat or cooling system service?
0: Not yet. Okay. I have changed the fluid though. Yeah, the radiator fluid.
1: Oh, okay. So it's got fresher coolant in it. You might look at what the factory recommendations are, and it should be in the owner's manual if you have one.
0: Okay. All righty. Well, thank you for your help this morning.
1: With that, let's go to Dave in Port Orchard and see what's going on. Hey, Dave, good morning.
2: Hey. Hey, Russ, how's it going?
1: Good, good. How's things in PO?
2: Oh, they're windy and flickering as far as lights go.
1: Yeah, we're looking at a little white cappy action here. It's looking your way.
2: The power has went out but came right back on a couple of times, so that's good.
1: Yeah, that's good then.
2: Hey, the guy with the coil, I'll just tell you, I'll try to make a quick story.
1: Sure.
2: Way back in the early 1980s, I'm stationed at Fort Bragg, North Carolina. I buy a 1970 two-door Nova, six-cylinder automatic, okay,
1: yep.
2: For $200.
1: Sweet.
2: And I bought it from a lieutenant who drove it all through college. He put brand new tires on it, and then he sold it to me for $200 because he was a lieutenant. So anyways, I had this car, and it's about the coil. And I drove that car every day. It was my just go to my team room every single day car, going to duty. And all of a sudden, one day, I'm coming home in the spring, and the car is just 4 miles from home, and it just starts going, broop, broop, broop, broop, broop, and dies.
1: Uh-huh.
2: I got nothing.
1: Yep.
2: And I crank it, nothing. I'm by myself, so I can't crank it and check for spark and stuff. I walk home a couple miles. I get my tools, come back. I have a friend with me. We crank it. We got, I go and I take everything all apart, put it back together, crank it, runs. I go, oh, geez, I'm good. I fixed it. All right?
1: Yep.
2: I drive back to, go back to Fort Bragg the next day. The next morning, it doesn't die. Come back home the next day, almost exactly the same place it dies. All right. I do that like three times, and I can't figure out what the heck the deal is. And what it was is the coil was separating. In the morning, it was kind of cold. And in the evening, when I was coming home, it was hot, ambient temperature. Yeah. And so the coil was getting hot and it would, separate or something. And because I finally, while I'm walking home one last time, there was this little hole in the wall garage, cement block garage. This is rural North Carolina.
1: Yeah.
2: And kind of a scary looking place. And I walk up there and I say, hey, man, I got this, this car. And I tell him what's going on and stuff. He goes, put a coil in it. I said, okay, so I go and I buy a coil for $5
1: right.
2: I never had the problem again. And that's what it was, is that it would get to a certain temperature and then it would die. And some days it wasn't that warm coming home and I'd drive all the way home, So
1: right.
2: That's what was going on.
1: That was what was going on with Mark's Woody. It would only go about 20 minutes and then sign out and they'd have to let it cool down before it'd fire back up. Then he put a coil in it. And now it's like 30 minutes, but it still does the same thing.
2: See, and that's confusing to me, but
1: I went
2: to parts stores and asked people what the, I did everything I could. There was no, I'm a certified YouTube mechanic now, and there was no YouTube, So it was like, all you could do was ask people, and everybody goes like, I don't know, boy. and so it took a while, because it wasn't just every single day, because some days the temperature was different. I'd get all the way home. And, you know, there wouldn't be a thing wrong with it. But

0: Yeah,
1: it was
0: great.
1: Confusing. It would have been one of those funniest home videos things because, you know, I got to almost the same spot when it would die on the way home, and it was just boom. It just started sounding like I was running out of fuel, you know, kind of like
0: Yeah, it's just losing power.
1: Anyways. Yeah.
0: That's what we'll do.
1: That was a crazy thing. Hard to diagnose for, you know, like I was about 20 or something, and that was my first coil experience, you know. And so anyways, yeah, that's weird that he did, he, you know, gets a little bit more time, but could be like Tom used to say, just because it's a new part doesn't mean it's good.
0: No, no, it just means nobody used it before Dave did.
1: That's exactly right. So anyways, that's my two cents.
0: Hey, I appreciate it. No, and that, it's a good
1: for
0: story,
1: anybody
0: too.
1: Else.
0: But yeah, coil a lot of the time, and the older stuff, that'd fix it. Nowadays, you got individual coils kind of stacked up and all in a row. They're good.
1: Oh, yeah.
0: The coil on plug stuff works great.
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0: Hey, Mark, good morning. 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
3: Good morning. Appreciate your time. Just real quick note.
0: My time is your time, Mark.
3: Thanks. Ever since using your product, my injectors are lasting a lot longer, and I'm having them less in the time in the shop, so I appreciate that.
0: You may not ever need my injector shop if you use it on some sort of regular basis. It's good stuff. Now, there is additives in our fuel that help, too. You know, don't get me wrong, but there's not very much of it. So what you're basically doing is kind of getting a, you know, Biden did call it, no, get your booster shot. You got to get a booster shot. Well, this is kind of like that. We're giving it a little bit more of a dose, I guess is the right way to put it.
3: Well, again, works well, so I appreciate it.
0: Oh, no, it's good stuff, and thank you very much for using it. It's... We sell quite a bit of it, and I've got people that use it regularly in their vehicles, so including me.
3: No, great.
0: Yeah, but fantastic.
3: Well, I need your help on something that I'm a little confused on before I really dig into it.
0: Okay.
3: So the first thing, your name came up, that's why I'm calling. totally restored a 41 Woody Ford about 3 years ago and drove it to Portland in 2024, and it drove great. Everything was fine, no problems and everything else. Last year, or I shouldn't say last year, this year, I drove it three times, and each time it would drive about, really, again, it started up great, it drove great, and about 20 minutes later, it died, as if someone just turned the key off totally.
0: Okay. You were driving down the road and it signs out, or like when you come to a stop?
3: No, I'm driving down the road and it just dies. One time it was on the freeway, and the other two times on just a four-lane road, and I happened to be in the right place to pull off into the parking lot, and everything was fine. But I wait about maybe 10, 15 minutes, starts right up, and I'm ready to go again.
0: Well, what it's probably did you go to the point of finding out what you were missing? Two things can happen.
3: What's that?
0: Well, when it signed out and you were able to get off to the side of the road, kind of at that point, where you try to diagnose that problem, one of the first things you do is you pull a spark plug wire off and put the spark plug wire near any metal and crank on it and see if you see a little lightning bolt go from that wire to, you know, the intake manifold or whatever. Any grounded piece of metal will work. And so that tells you if you were missing spark at that point. And if that's the case, does this still have point style ignition?
3: Well, I put an electronic ignition on it.
0: Conversion? Okay.
3: One of my friends, I've never heard of this, but he said that the ones made nowadays sometimes aren't very reliable. and I don't know what brand or anything it is, but he made that comment, and I've never heard of that.
0: We use a brand that's been around for a long time pretty regularly. When we convert an older car from points to, that you want to keep looking original, you use the factory distributor. And then you're basically an electronic conversion in the factory distributor. And the one that we use quite a few of is Pertronix. And we've had not very many failures with those, although in over a period of 20 years or more, and, you know, a couple hundred of them installed along the way, I really don't remember seeing many failures at all.
3: Okay.
0: But they can. You know, anything electronic can be intermittent or just flat sign out or way earlier than it should. So that would have been good to know if we had spark when it signed you out on the side of the road and wouldn't start for 15 or 20 minutes. One of the things it can do is it can get the coil, can get too hot.
3: I replace that.
0: Okay, not a bad move because that's one of the things that can do it. If it's got an electronic conversion, make sure you have the right coil value. In other words, the actual coil itself for an electronic conversion is a different coil than it would be for point type in some applications. And that would be in your instructions for your electronic conversion. And if it was a Pertronix, they've got pretty good, you can call Pertronix and go, okay, I got this car, one of your deals, which coil value do I need? And they'll tell you what it is, what you need.
3: Okay. By some chance, could one of the wires or something to the ignition have shorted out?
0: Oh, it could be, one of them could not be snug or tight and found its way loose, but that doesn't explain why it starts after it cools down.
3: Okay.
0: I'm thinking more like that. The other thing that could have gone on is this thing vapor locked. And vapor lock is hard to find, too. Hang tight with me, Mark, and I'll come back to you.
2: 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Back to the Pit Stop.
0: Hey, Mark, you still with me?
3: Still here.
0: Hey, thanks. Okay, so the coil, changing the coil from what your car did was not a bad move. Sometimes coils will get hot. Sometimes they'll have a small crack in them, and they'll lose some of the fluid, the windings in a coil. What keeps the windings cool is the oil that they're submerged in. And if the coil has a small crack and over a period of time drips, it won't really come out in a drip necessarily, but it'll wick off some of the oil that's supposed to keep the windings cool. The windings that are submerged are the only ones that make power. So what'll happen is they'll get hot and it'll sign out and then the car cools down and it might come back. It's possible that it's, since you changed that coil in this application, verifying that you have the right one for the electronic ignition conversion that you used is the next step. But the electronic conversion that's in your distributor, they themselves can actually maybe get hot over a period of time, and it might sign out intermittently like that too. That's like even GM HEIs use some basically like a dielectric underneath the module that's in the distributor to help that, you know, as an insulator for heat. But what I was getting to is the other thing that'll do what you described is if it's got vapor lock. And vapor lock, we don't have any trouble with that with fuel injected stuff because it's a whole different animal. And that was one of the good things about fuel injection. Carbureted applications, motorhomes and trucks that were towing and that kind of thing used to have a little problem. The fuel pump, it would basically hydrolock and couldn't drag fuel up when it would get hot. So we would put a return to the tank style filter in line. And what that did is it rotated unused fuel goes back to the tank, and it kept the fuel temperatures a little bit cooler, and we were able to get rid vapor lock. And what it does is, it vapors the fuel, and you're not getting fuel into the carburetor anymore. So that's another thing that could happen after a 15 or 20 minute cruise. It could sign out from that, and it might take it a moment to come back in. So that's my story on that part. But so you put the coil in it, and since then, has it gone through that, done the same thing?
3: Well, what I found interesting, by putting the coil on, instead of dying at about 15, maybe 20 minutes, I'm getting about 20 to maybe 30 minutes.
0: Okay.
3: And then it dies.
0: All right. Well, we need to diagnose to see what it loses when it dies. What are we missing?
3: Okay.
0: Is it missing, if it's missing ignition, you can pull a spark plug off when it dies and you're on the side of the road, let's say, and hold that wire up close to some metal, spin the motor around and on the starter motor, and you should see a spark jump across to the block. If you don't have any spark, we're kind of back to where we were. And at this point, since you replaced the coil and it did change what it does somewhat, again, I'd look and see which electronic conversion it is, possibly talk to that manufacturer and say, hey, if let's say it's Petronix, if there are others. But if it's Petronix, give them a call and say, hey, I've got this, and then I'm using this coil. Is that correct for the application? If they're mismatched, it could create a problem like that.
3: Okay. Well, question I have is, the year before, as I mentioned, I drove it to Portland and back, and no problems at all. Is it something that all of a sudden just comes out?
0: Sure.
3: Or...
0: Yeah, and it could be the electronic conversion itself that's failing, but it's intermittent. So to narrow down and make sure that it is an ignition-related issue, which is common, we need to do a little bit more diagnosing here to find it. Make sure that you are missing ignition when it signs out.
3: Okay. Another question, just really quickly. Mm-hmm. A couple of friends of mine, they're pretty good mechanics or whatever, and of course they're retired. They said that what I really need to do is start it up until it dies, like just here in the garage.
0: It may not. It may sit there and run all day long.
3: Well, see, that's a concern I have, and I don't have a lot of room where I can jockey the cars, different cars around and whatever, especially on a rainy day.
0: Yeah,
3: I don't want to get anything out in the rain. And I'm thinking, rather see if there's an easier way to do that.
0: Well, that'd be worth a try if you can fire it up right where it is and let it run. Keep an eye on the temp, because remember, you're not getting air through the radiator other than ambient air. Mm-hmm. So, but if it doesn't, you know, a lot of those cars don't care. They'll idle a little day long if you want. It wouldn't be a bad test to do that. Run the thing and see if it does sign out on you just sitting there. And if it does, right then is when you want to test to see if you have spark. If you don't have spark, and you can literally pull the plug wire on that engine. This is like a flathead six-cylinder engine in it.
3: Yeah, I put a 52 flathead.
0: Oh, okay. So a V8?
3: Yes.
0: Okay, cool. So you got spark plug right there. You can pull a plug wire up and off the thing and just hold it so that you can see the tip of the spark plug next to it and crank mm-hmm. it over and see if you got any spark. If you don't, when it's signed out, we're right back to where we were, and the ignition module or the conversion piece would be my next thinking, because you've already replaced the coil and it did change it up.
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7: President Trump is visiting the Emerald Isle this weekend, he says, while meeting with Ireland's prime minister.
8: We've had some discussions on trade and various other things. We have a big relationship with Ireland.
7: And Trump says that will continue stronger than ever. Homeland Security Secretary Mark Wayne Mullen claims Minnesota Democratic Congresswoman Ilhan Omar married her brother and says she could be deported. Mullen has told conservative podcaster Benny Johnson that there is an ongoing federal investigation into Omar as part of an alleged fraudulent immigration scheme. Mullen claims Omar married her brother to try to bring him to the United States. The Somali-born congresswoman has denied the allegations. A juror in the Lindsey Clancy mistrial is talking about the testimony that influenced her decision to vote not guilty. Scott Carr has more.
9: Juror Paula Devlin told CBS Mornings that testimony given by Lindsey Clancy's ex-husband, Patrick Clancy, largely influenced her decision to vote not guilty. Devlin says she found it compelling to see Clancy not able to say something negative about his ex-wife, who's still facing murder charges and the deaths of her three young children.
7: Commerce Secretary Howard Lutnick tells NBC News that President Trump's proposed $5,000 dividend checks for adults would not come from tax money. Lutnick also claims that they can earn the money that Donald Trump wants to pay out. Trump said during the Republican National Committee's first midterm convention that the checks will be given out if Republicans retain Congress in the November midterms. In California, Laguna Beach is under a local state of emergency. Officials say Hurricane Marie left extensive beach erosion and other related damages. For the first time in its history, Fiestas Patrias, Colorado, is coming to the Denver metro area. And event coordinator Kimberly Bonilla says the event kicks off Hispanic Heritage Month and celebrates
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0: And good morning, everybody, and welcome to live broadcasting on 570 KVI from downtown Seattle, Washington. It's going to be 6:05 in a couple of seconds. You might already be on your second or third cup of coffee. Already got polish on the hot rod out in the garage. Going to go gas it up, drive it around a little bit before the weather turns. If it turns, hopefully it won't be too bad. Got all kinds of stuff going on in the world of cars and automotive. And that's what we're here for. We're here to talk about it. If you're struggling with the project or have a repair job that you need to do or maintenance that you'd like to do yourself, we'll try and steer you the right way, tell you what screwdriver to use or when to walk away from the screwdriver, more importantly. And we've been doing it for a long time, since 1998, live every Saturday, talking about what you want to talk about. That's the most fun part. That's what the Northwest Auto Show is dedicated to, and we have a lot of fun doing it. But we like having you steer the ship, so when you call in, you get to do just that. We talk what you want to talk about. It's more better. We do a Lucky Dog care package is always fun. We're still doing it. It's world famous now. The Lucky Dog care package is basically a package of goodies from Dr. Injector Shops, which is my company, Performance Prep, Jasper Engines kicks in because they're one of our vendors and great guys. Kirkland Transmission, one of the show sponsors, of course, and a bunch of other goodies. And AC Delco kicks in, and so does. We have the limited edition KVI run, the They Them Chevy Guy Design coffee mugs. Get one of those when you get the Lucky Dog care package till they're gone. The last weekend's winner was Joseph in Olympia. And if you're keeping track, he was caller number 8. We were talking about, geez, caller number 1 and caller number 5 have been awfully lucky along the way. Well, this time it was 8. So we're mixing it up a little bit. But the way it works is simple. If you have a question, comment, an event, whatever it is that you call me about here in the 570 KVI studios, when you call 206-421-5757, that gets you into the Austin Smith in the booth. He's the one that put together the Northwest Pit Stop podcast. If you were listening a few minutes ago, it was on from 5:30 to 6. And that's something you can review, bits and pieces from past shows, anytime you want. 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So there you go. And a lot of people ask over the years, we need to have one of those. Well, Austin put it together. So when you call, you'll talk to Austin Smith. He'll get your name and number. You and I'll talk about whatever we want to talk about, whatever you want to talk about. And your name goes in the KVI mug in the booth, which is right next to me. And towards about 8:45, towards the end of the show, it's a 3-hour-long show. So you got time. Get a cup of coffee. Give a call. 206-421-5757. Anyway, you'll give a little start about 8:45 and pick a name out of there. I will call you after the weekend. Get your pertinent information, like, you know, shirt size, address, last name, that kind of thing. And just like Joseph last weekend, you could be a lucky dog too. So that works all through the show. Let's see what we got going here. What happened in the world? First of all, the show, like I already mentioned, is brought to you by our great sponsors, local guys we know, work with, guys and girls. Kirkland Transmission, of course. Andy, Tony, and the gang up in Kirkland. Never met a transmission they were afraid of. Good guys. 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Chad was supposed to be on, I call him the Chad. Anyway, the Chad was supposed to be on this weekend, but he ended up house sitting. And he said his task basket was full this morning. 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The, of course, Dr. Injector Shops. 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If you email me, I will reply, just like I did with our longtime buddy Mike. Mike in Bothell, he, every once in a while, took a question. He said, sent me a message. This was yesterday. He said he was looking for a good body shop recommendation, Bothell, North End, Linwood. One that came to mind was Caliber Collision up there. They're good guys. It's a good group. I used to have all kinds of guys when I lived up there because that used to be where I came from. I lived in Ballard, then Shoreline, for years and years, and worked in speed jumps up in that end of town, so I knew pretty much everybody. But anyway, I pointed at them. Apparently, unfortunately, his wife was backing into the garage, but the garage door wasn't quite all the way up, and the roof mount antenna kind of took a hit. So now he has a hole where the antenna, I'm assuming, is flopping around by the cable. So he wanted to get that fixed properly. But the problem is here it's supposed to possibly rain this weekend. And he's got the possibility of a leak. So he asked if there was a good way to cover the base where the antenna would go without seeing it. You know, I'm kind of trying to imagine, okay, there's an antenna, base, and maybe some broken pieces. If it was mine, I'd just silicone it up because it's going to get carved right out of there when they repair it. But you could silicone it possibly back into place, at least keep the water out until you can get it in and get it fixed, which might not take very long. You might have to pull the headliner down to route the cable, that kind of thing. That'd be the most time-consuming part of it, I suppose. But fortunately, it didn't get the paint. So that's it. You consider yourself lucky. But anyway, if you want to email me, I will answer you. And I get quite a few emails, actually, which I like them. It's all good. Well, let's see here. Last weekend, we had all kinds of stuff. It was a long weekend. I told you the Muckleshoot Casino had their second annual car show. I met up with my old business partners, Chris and Steve from Honest Performance Shops. And Christine, Chris's wife, and Kim, she had her new Camaro hot rod that she bought from a guy up in Marysville. It's kind of a funny story, actually. But it was one of those weird small world things. Nonetheless, nice hideaway headlight, Camaro RSSS, red, of course. So you can show that off. And then Chrissy brought his three-door Suburban up. It's got a supercharged motor in it. Pretty cool. doesn't look like it's be what it is till you open the hood. But, yep, it's a tow rig, basically. And we had a good time kicking around the show. The weather was really nice, and it was well attended. They had the Elvis, flying Elvises, 10 of them, come in, parachuted into the parking lot at the casino, and then they were wearing, like, plastic Elvis wigs or helmets, basically. All had matching jumpsuits, and then they were using the car show for photo ops all through the place. And then they performed on stage. They had a big stage set up outside. So it was a lot of fun. They did a good job. Also took this weekend, by the way, is they got a couple things going on. One, right now, you might be polishing up your Corvette out in the garage right at the moment, pounding down coffee, keep the energy level up. Today is the Gamblin' Chevrolet out in Enumclaw, their 12th annual Corvette show. If you're a Corvette fan, or want to go show yours off, there you go. It's this morning. Gamblin' Motors, they do prizes and, you know, all of that for the show. And that's, I've been by there a couple times over the years, and it's a good show. So that's what Corvette guys will be doing this morning. Last weekend, our own Dallas Glenn, Pride of Covington, Washington, didn't look all that stellar at the big Indy, they call it the big go. But if you're going to win a race in NHRA and professional drag racing, as a sportsman or a pro, the one you want to win is Indy. It's also one of the harder ones to win. And Dallas Glenn, on the podium, got it done, became the regular season champ. Got $100,000 for that. Maybe it was $150,000. And, yeah, pulled it off. Good for him. So, with that, let's get back to our regular format. Give a call, 206-421-5757. We'll be back with a whole bunch more of the Northwest Auto Show. And your calls. Be right back.
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0: choking down a hunk of really tasty blueberry cream cheesy muffin-y thing.
1: It sure is good.
0: It's working. Sure. Thanks, good. Donna. Yeah, we're both taking it. It takes that edge off. It's so the listeners out there won't have to listen to my stomach growl louder than I can talk. So I was just talking about the car show Muckleshoot's put on. I did a great job. Today is the Puyallup Tribe. Their fourth annual. They got food trucks, vendors, all kinds of stuff going on. And it is at the Cultural Center, which is 3509 72nd Street East, Tacoma address. And that's where their culture center is. So that's a today. It's 9 o'clock until 4 p.m. It's no online registration, so you just pay at the gate. It's $25. So there's something else you can do. You want to show your car off or just go to a car show. There you go. They got all kinds of classes, best bike, best Euro, best paint, best interior, blah, blah, blah. And then they're doing a raffle or 50-50 drawings, whatever. They all have a great show, I'm sure. So that's going on in Puyallup. Puyallup Fair is well underway. I drive right by it. I go up the back road, if you want to call it that. And we noticed, like, last night, Donna was out, said, you know what, kind of smells funny out here. Well, I don't know. I didn't really smell it because my sniffer doesn't work as good as hers, apparently. I was on my way home last night, and there was a little bit of a crawl back behind the fairgrounds, and all the rides were going, and I go right by the roller coaster. You can hear everybody screaming up there. And when I get up, there's got pens set up for 50 yards of pens, and there's nothing but the bronc and bulls, the mm-hmm. bronc horses, the horses for all the rodeo riders. That might be the wafting wind.
1: Could do it, yeah.
0: It warm out, that could probably do it. And the grass will be greener down there when they leave. It's just the way that works. You ever notice that? The Lewis and Clark Trail happened, 100 years ago. A lot of people traveled it over a number of years. Mm-hmm. You go by a brown field in spring or early fall, and there'll be a marker that says this is where the wagon trains came.
1: Mm-hmm.
0: And if you look, that grass is physically greener off into the distance.
1: Nice little trail.
0: Because they had pretty good fertilizer.
1: All that fertilizer coming in.
0: I think it would have worn out, I don't know, 100 years ago.
1: Yeah.
0: But apparently it helped the dirt right out. So let's see here. Besides Puyallup Fair and the other car show going on. Speaking of Puyallup. I also last weekend was the Skagit High Limit Racing. They had three nights of racing, Thursday, Friday, Saturday. East Coaster won on Thursday, won $10,000 to win the race. There was 37 or 38 410 sprint cars there. Trey Starks, local guy from Puyallup. Nice family, heck of a driver. He was able to win on Friday, which locked him into the Saturday A main, which was worth $26,000 on Friday night. The Saturday night finale was worth, it's $126,000 to win. And Rico Abreu from California, he basically drives for Tony Stewart. And it's also sponsored by our friend John Gaynor, Tommy Gaynor's brother, who owns a company called Swan Island Sheet Metal. And so he's buddies with Rico and jumped on board to help the team go around the country and do what they do. Anyway, so that was how that all went down. Trey Starks was on his way to a podium finish on Saturday, too, and got tangled up with Aaron Reitzel. He's from, like, Clute, Texas. It was a heck of a battle. It's just one of those things. They're racing on dirt with 950 horsepower, and you're 2 inches from the other guy. Things happen pretty fast. So, anyway, that's it. Was a great job by the Starks family, I thought. And we were a lot of mutual friends. So, it was a good show, pretty exciting. And then Rico, that's the third time in a row he's won that. You know, it's a real prestigious race. It's the highest payout race for sure on the West Coast. Let's see what else we got here. Good luck to all my Sporting Clays buddies. If you shoot shotguns and you shoot Sporting Clays, which some of you are out there, I have a lot of buddies that do, and I like to do it too, as often as possible. But I've been able to do it for a little bit because I've been kind of busy at the shop, and then doing radio kind of doesn't let me get in on the Saturday deal as easily as I normally could. So I pretty much shoot at some of the Sunday tournaments. But Sunday, there's a Bremerton. They're doing 150 Sporting Clays and Super Sporting, which is a lot of fun. And they do a good job over there. Today is Sumner at the Sumner Sportsman Club, so good luck to all my buds there. Oh, thanks to Bill and Mary Height. Bill Height, we worked together for a long time. We both came from Ballard. We used to go up and watch street racing up at the Checkered Flag Tavern with some of those heathen illegal lawbreakers. But occasionally we would happen to be there at the same time. Not sure why, but we were there. And anyway, Bill just called and said, "Hey, want to go to a Rainiers game?" Yeah. So anyway, he kicked us some tickets to go. So we're going to go watch them play. The game was supposed to be at 6, so they changed that due to possible inclement weather. They changed the start time of the game is at 3. So if you're going to Cheney Stadium for the game, want to join Donna and I, which would be great. It's a 3 o'clock start, and they're playing El Paso, the Chihuahuas, which I thought was a little funny. But that has to go back 100 years to an old farm league name. So I look it up. No. It's 2014. It's when they came about, but they've had some success, and it's a farm league, just like the Rainiers is the Triple I. So. We'll see how that goes. It ought to be fun. Okay, and there is NASCAR racing this weekend from St. Louis. That's 4:30 today is the O'Reilly's race. That's on the CW network. And the Cup guys race tomorrow at noon. That's on USA and HBO Max. So we'll see with that. Got a couple of things. Courtesy of my friend, hardest working man in radio business. We both sit up straight when we hear that. You know, it's like the boss is listening. And he probably is. Well, that's Dave Samp. He's our account executive. If you or your company, which you should be, part of the Northwest Auto Show, he's the one you would contact, or one I would have contact you if you contact me. And he can tell you all the ins and outs and put together any kind of a advertising program you would like if you'd like to be part of the show. There's a reason why we've had sponsors for 20 years, because it works. And the reason it works is these guys all have longevity. All our sponsors have been around quite a while. So it's Kirkland Trans has been around since 76. Red Edge Steering since 81, Performance Prep since 81, Dr. Injector Shop since 92. Of course, Matheson's, I mentioned, 1933. It's like, yeah, been around a long time. So if you'd like to be part of that, you can get a hold of KVI Studios during the week, get Dave Samp on board. But he sent me a little article that was kind of interesting and true story. That's 6 more rules old men swear by. These are garage rules. Number one, the rust rule. If it's rusty, it's already broken. Don't wait for it to snap. Replace it before it leaves you stranded. Good advice. The noise rule. Cars talk. All you have to do is listen. A new rattle, whine, or click means something. Ignore it today, pay for it tomorrow. It's a true story. Tom used to say all the time, no noise is a beautiful noise when it comes to automotive. Well, except cool guy exhaust, I guess. The grease rule. If it moves, grease it. Hinges, latches, bushings. 30 seconds now saves $300 later. Good advice. The belt rule. So if you're looking at your drive belts, CERT belt, EC belt. Sometimes it's all just one belt. If it's got cracks in it, yeah, the outside edges are frayed, that kind of thing. CERT belts go in amazing a long time. We've seen cars come in with over 100,000 miles, the original belts on them. It's kind of borrowed time. If you end up doing a water pump, something like that, it's silly not to replace it. It's laying on the floor. So, you know, what's the $50 then is not for the belt. With the free install is a great way to go compared to having it break. It says, don't wait for it to shred on the highway. $25 belt beats $200 tow. Well, some belts are $25, but some of them are getting up there. Some of them use like 6-rib and 8-rib belts, especially a diesel pickup. They run pretty big accessory drive belts. Number five, the battery rule. 3 years old, 5 years is, 3 years is old, 5 years is borrowed time. I kind of go, it says test it before winter, which is a great idea. If we're getting up on, weather's going to change, temperature's going to drop. It's a test for charging systems and starting systems and batteries. So now's a good time to, if nothing else, getting your car serviced and your auto care provider doing an oil change for you or whatever, brakes, who knows, whatever it's there for. Normally, they would always look at belts, look at tires, look at brake condition, look at all that, look for any new leaks. At the same time, you can have them do a charging system test, and they can get a good idea, you know, how good or not good the battery is, and replace it before wintertime so you don't have trouble in the driveway. And like it says in the rule, don't let it die in the parking lot. And number six is the pride rule. Know when to put the tools down. If you're mad, tired, or rushing, you're going to break more than you fix. So walk away and come back tomorrow. So that's a true story. Another pesky break. What'd you do with all our callers? You leave them in Canada while you're on vacation?
1: I don't know, man. I guess. I know that's at least where one of our fans is.
0: That's right. We knew you guys. Well, I'm glad to hear that you had fun up in the BC area.
1: Quality time.
0: Got to do the touristy thing and had a little vacay. While he was up there, he was looking for dude. You looked all over for dude in BC, up and down Granville.
1: Oh, dude, walking all over. Dude. Whistling for him like a dog. He's nowhere to be seen.
0: Well, missed him. Dang it. Well, if I'm going up, we'll give you plenty of warning next time either one of us is going up to BC, and we'll find you. We'll come and hang out, and we'll learn how to say A properly.
1: A?
0: Or Z. You know about Z?
1: I didn't get to hear that. I'm aware of it, and I didn't hear anyone say it, unfortunately.
0: Our Canadian customers at Speech Up, hey, I've got a 68Z28. Huh?
1: Yeah.
0: Kind of looks like Scooby-Doo. Anyway, well, yeah. That's what it means. It means Z. We'll be back with more of the Northwest Auto Show. It's 6:34. Give a call, 206-421-5757. I'm Russ Randall from Dr. Injector Shops and Performance Prep and Filter Way. Give a call. Bye. Be right back.
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0: 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I could listen to that.
1: I need some rest.
0: Kind of disappear into that for a while. And we're back with the Northwest Auto Show. That was bump music provided. And always a surprise. You never know what you're going to get. It's kind of like a box of chocolates from Austin, the Austin Smith in the booth, a.k.a. the Bump Meister, a.k.a. Swag Master, you know, that guy. So, and let's see here. So you guys are going to call. You're just going to make me talk, which I'm all good with. I brought the ability to talk for exactly 3 hours today. Rest of the day, I'm not saying nothing to nobody. Well, that's not really true, but I am geared to go right now. I'm all coffeeed up. Just had my little blueberry muffin thing, which has got me just the right amount of gumption. Let's see if we can get this going. Let's see here. This week in automotive history. So let's go back. We'll go back in time a little bit. Cars have been around a long time. I don't really consider cars being cars until it got to like the teens and 20s. However, they were out before that in other parts of the world too. But September 10th in 1897, so we're going way back, was the world's first drunk driving arrest. A London taxi driver, George Smith, became the first person on record arrested for driving under the influence. He was behind the wheel of one of the new Bercy electric cabs, back then, when it swerved, mounted the pavement, and slammed into a building, the New Bond Street, at about 12:45 a.m., pretty much bar close, right about there, if they ever close, damaging a water pipe and a window. Police found him impaired.

0: pleasantly surprised that he was the number eight caller and the winner. September 11th, 1970. It was a great day for Ford because they introduced a new subcompact Pinto. Yep, the Ford Pinto. Famous. You still see them around. You don't see many. Wasn't really built to stand through time all that much, but now they've become pretty collectible. Every once in a while, you'll see a peach on the side of the road, and you almost want to stop, take a picture of it. Anyway, it was basically fighting the rising tide of economical Japanese imports and to compete with the just-launched Chevrolet Vega. I had one. Got a big block in it, though. Big block. Big block power. And earlier, the AMC Gremlin was priced under $2,000, aimed at weighing under 2,000 pounds, and it was marketed as the little carefree car. Our friend, the senior announcer at Pacific Raceways, worked with Tom, worked at Performance Prep, Gary Johnson, who's passed away recently. We went, did a big memorial car show for him. It was great. He used to call him while he was announcing at the track. There are a lot of people built race cars out of Pinos and Vegas. It was real common. Small, short wheelbase. And whenever a Pino would come up, he'd call it a back-end boomer because they had a little problem with when they get run into from behind. The doors would not unlatch, and the fuel tank design, they could rupture, catch fire, and they did have a bunch of major lawsuits and a large recall over it. I can't remember what the fix was for the recall at the time, but it's like this day in automotive history was one of the highlights. So that's when that Pino started up. September 12th in 1912, we're going back again, way back, was the birth of the Lincoln Highway idea. Carl G. Fisher, he was basically a co-founder of, or owner of Prestolite Company, which if you're familiar with old automotive ignition parts, Prestolite built distributors for OE applications and a lot of other stuff. He's also the co-founder of the Indianapolis Motor Speedway. So this guy had been around and done a lot of stuff. But he was pitching publicly a vision for America's first coast-to-coast highway. So initially he called it the Coast-to-Coast Rock Highway. Okay, well, not a bad name. Two industry leaders wanted to continuously improve roads from New York to all the way to San Francisco. Project soon became the Lincoln Highway, named after Abraham Lincoln, obviously. They raised private funds, helped spark good roads movement, eventually led to a numbered U.S. highway system. So it ran roughly 3,389 miles through 13 states, opened the country up to long-distance auto travel in a way that it hadn't existed before. So for that, we got to thank Carl Fisher. Thanks, Carl. It's a good idea. Still standing today. I wonder if anybody's just redone that road trip. 3,300. It's a good trip.
1: Yeah.
0: Jerry went and did the barbecue tour. He did Route 66 all the way over to Memphis and stopped at all the famous barbecue joints.
1: Lucky man. That sounds like a good trip.
0: Yeah. Yes. And his wife doesn't really care for a barbecue that much. So she had to, you know, kind of grin and bear it, I guess, but I'm sure they had a great time and ate lots of barbecue. September 13th, 1899, this week in history, automotive history, first recorded pedestrian fatality by an automobile in the United States. Henry H. Bliss, 69-year-old New York real estate man, stepped off of a streetcar, West 74th Street in Central Park West, and an electric taxi cab struck him and killed him, apparently. Wow. Said he died the following morning, I'm assuming in a hospital, not on the street. And it was the first recorded motor vehicle pedestrian fatality in the United States, often cited for the whole Western Hemisphere. The driver, Arthur Smith,

0: Was charged with manslaughter but acquitted. The collision was ruled unintentional. A commemorative plaque now marks the site where that happened. Okay, didn't know that. Now we know. September 12th or 13th. Oh, Henry Ford's. Henry Ford's, September 12th through the 13th. This weekend, if you're not busy, the Henry Ford's Greenfield Village in Dearborn, Michigan, and Savenay, their old car festival. So America's longest running car show. 75-year anniversary this year. Hundreds of vehicles from 1890s through 1932. So this is old cars. We're talking old here. And they do parades, gaslight events, runs, music, atmosphere, do it all. So there's your This Week in Automotive History. And we'll go back to a regular show format, which includes your calls at 206-421-5757. Going to go to another pesky break and be back with lots more of the Northwest Auto Show from Seattle, Washington on 570 KVI. Don't go away.
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0: getting used to this song because I knew that pregnant pause was coming. It's like, did he just turn off the bump music?
1: That's a good one.
0: Was I supposed to be talking? No, I like it. Yeah, it's really good. And we're back. This is the Northwest Auto Show. And, you know, we like to fix cars on this show. And we do it for free. Worth every penny. Full money back guarantee. And we've been doing it a long time, and it's a lot of fun. But it's way more fun when you call. And we get weeks like this where it's just a sleepy call week. What's up with that? You're all awake. You know you are. The long weekend's over. You're probably back in the grind. Of course, who could blame somebody from the four-day work week, which I had a nice short work week. But it was 4 days of constant pounding away on the bench. Now, I'm not complaining because that's why I'm there. But coming up for air once in a while is kind of a feature. So it just kind of goes that way. You never know. Of course, I never say no either. I said, yeah, bring it. Bring it, bring it. I'll get it done. We did this week in automotive history. Which, by the way, there's a lot more. But let's go on to something new. We're going to do, as a matter of fact, a call-in guest. It'll be just off after the top of the 8 o'clock hour. We come back from the top of the hour break. A little after 8 o'clock, we're going to talk to Blair Daly. And he's the founder of the Washington Initiative for Boys and Men. Getting a good backing of our politicians, legislators, senators, so on, to recognize that, to get people more active in taking up a trade, building something with their hands, you know, getting knowledge that way, and just raising awareness. He's going to give a buzz, and we're going to see exactly what we can do. The KVI Nation. What can we do to help? Well, you're going to tell us. It'll be great. So that'll be about 8 o'clock. Look forward to that. So this is this week's recalls. And there's, you know, thousands and thousands of recalls happen. Some of them are more exciting than others. But this one's a pretty big one. The biggest one this week is Stellantis, which is, you know, Dodge, Ram, Jeep, Chrysler, and Dodge. 328,000 Jeep Grand Cherokees, 2021 through 2023. The Grand Cherokee L's, 22 through 23. Grand Cherokees and Grand Cherokee 4x. It says rear coil springs may be incorrectly installed and can detach while driving. Okay, that's not good. Creating a road hazard and a crash risk. It's the third go at the same issue after earlier campaigns. Dealers will replace the rear coil spring lower insulator or isolators. Interim owner letters expected to go out late September. One small percentage are estimated to actually have the defect, but it includes 328,000 in the overall contact, 202,000. They have a software glitch. This is also Jeep Grand Cherokees and same vehicle. If your car is going in to the dealership for any kind of service, you could see if you're up to date on both of these recalls, which they'll know all about. They have a software error. The radio frequency hub can stop the tire pressure monitoring system from detecting a low tire and turning on the warning light. This violates federal... Of course, we've got federal laws about tire pressure monitoring system, or TPMS, as the abbreviation goes, and raises a crash risk. Free software update at the dealer. Owner notifications should be coming out late September. Add to that 239,000 Ram 1500 pickups, which, tell you the truth, I kind of was leaning towards one of those if I was going to update my rolling stock. I was thinking a compound turbo hurricane motored one might be fun. But I thought I'd also wait for this kind of stuff to happen. Radio software issue, prevents rear view camera image from displaying when you shift into reverse. And then it fails a code FMVSS 111 rear visibility standard. Free over-the-air software update, or the dealer can fix it for you with a download, I assume. And owner letters should go out by September 24th.
1: Oh, Russ.
0: Yes, sir.
1: It happened.
0: Oh, good. Well, let's get to it. We're getting to the regular crux of the job. And wait, so we have someone that's awake. What a pleasant surprise. Well, let's go and find out what's up. I can always come back to the recalls. Like I said, there's thousands. Harry, let's see. Is it Harry? Excuse me. We'll go with Barry. Hey, Barry, good morning.
2: Hey, good morning, Russ.
0: How are you?
2: Hey, I got a question about a 1998 Mustang Cobra. And I was driving it home from a car club function and took a corner kind of fast, and I shifted down from third gear down to first gear accidentally. And boy, it really slowed the car down right away. It probably left some skid marks in the road.
0: Probably. But, might have left some skid marks on the seat.
2: On the seat. Yeah. Anyway.
0: Everybody's been there. It's okay to fess up.
2: Yeah, well, I'm fessing up now. But ever since then, the car started squealing real loud. So I'm wondering if there's something in the clutch system that...
0: Does it seem like it's coming from right below you?
2: It sure does. Yeah, it does.
0: Can you smell it?
2: Nope. Okay. Well, I was almost home, so I only had a half a mile to go to get home. So, and ever since then, it's been sitting in the garage.
0: Okay. Well, so, uses a hydraulic, the clutch assembly in it. It's one thing that can make a screeching cat kind of a noise, and very annoying. When you apply the clutch, does it go away or get louder?
2: It does it when you're just idling, and it's just a constant screaming noise.
0: Okay, but if your foot goes down on the clutch pedal, it's there, and when you let off the clutch pedal, it's still there. Like when you're rolling along.
2: I can't remember now. It's been a couple of weeks since that happened, it seems to do it just at startup. You know, you just fire up the car, and it's squealing like crazy.
0: Okay, well, here's what happens. If it's not directly below you, and it's not like a mechanical grindy squeal, it can be that it's drive belts, which we were just talking about a little bit ago. The drive belts, especially in a car or like a motorhome, is a great example. They sit. Maybe they're on a battery tender, whatever, but the battery levels get low. And they'll be down, you know, somewhere in the 11 volts, 11 and a half volts, if they're just sitting in the garage. Mm-hmm. And then you go out and turn the key to go and do, take it for a lap or take it to a car show, that kind of thing.
2: Right.
0: And squeals like a screeching cat for a little bit. And then it gets a little quieter, and then it goes away. What that is, a lot of the time is it's actually dragging 10 or 11 horsepower away from the crankshaft, trying to keep up the alternators, trying to charge that battery back up as quickly as it can. So it ramps up. Yeah, it draws pretty good amount of horsepower just to do that. So sometimes, especially cars that don't get driven all the time, if you have the hood up and you're taking a look in there, not necessarily when it's running, but when it's just sitting there, if you look at the pulleys that the drive belt, the SERP belt up front rides on,
2: okay,
0: it may use a different one, a second belt for the alternator drive, but I believe it's all one. Make sure it's not cracked or real shiny, and then the pulleys, they can develop rust in the pulleys, and so you're knocking that rust off of there. But if you've been at a car show and you were on your way back, had this episode going around to turn, and then all of a sudden it started making that noise, and it's still there. It may be that it's like seizing up one of the tensioners up front. Open the hood.
2: On the serpentine? Yeah. Serpentine belt, you mean?
0: Yeah, so when you fire it up this morning, go out there, have the hood up, fire it, see if it makes that noise, and try to isolate it by going up front. If you have a stethoscope, that's handy too. And then report back.
2: Where would you put the stethoscope?
0: You can actually put it on the alternator itself. Make sure it's not like an alternator bearing. And then if you have one that are easy to get to, and you're using a probe, so your hands are nowhere near the belt, right? Because it's sitting around it. And you can check the tensioner pulleys, and there's tensioners and guides. And sometimes those bearings start to fail, and when they do, they make noise. So you just check the center of the probe, the part that's not spinning, and it'll just be louder than heck when you put on the stethoscope. And then, report back, and then we'll go down that path. But look for rust on the pulleys.
2: Say that again?
0: Look for rust on the pulleys.
2: Oh, rust on the pulleys. Yep, okay,
0: Do that.
2: Yeah. All right. It does sit for quite a while sometimes.
0: Okay, Russ. I'm going to go to the top of the hour. I love the call. Thanks for being first. And you're on the list for Lucky Dog Care Package. I got to jump.
2: Okay.
0: We'll be right back with two more hours of the Northwest Auto Show and your calls. 206-421-5757. 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
5: Commerce Secretary Howard Lutnick says President Trump's proposed $5,000 dividend checks for adults would not come from tax money. Lutnick made the comment in an interview with NBC News. He also claims that they can, quote, earn the money that Donald Trump wants to pay out, unquote. President Trump said during the Republican National Committee's first midterm convention that the checks will be given out if Republicans retain Congress in the November midterms. Previously classified 9/11 documents are being released by the Trump administration. They are largely from the daily intelligence briefings for former Presidents Clinton and George W. Bush. They were both warned Osama bin Laden was plotting to attack the U.S. using hijacked passenger jets. Strong to severe thunderstorms are expected in parts of the upper Midwest and northern plains from Nebraska through the upper Mississippi Valley, with large hail and tornadoes possible. Millions in the southeast are getting hammered with rain this weekend, with high pressure increasing the flood threat. Monica Nelson with more.
6: Further east, a few strong thunderstorms developing from the mid-south into portions of the Carolinas and Virginia, producing some isolated damaging wind gusts.
5: And the Gulf Coast and central and southern Florida will likely see the highest rain totals.
7: All my life.
5: Rapper Lil Durk, a Chicago native born, Durk Banks has been found not guilty of organizing a murder-for-hire plot that resulted in a man's death. Banks attorney Drew Findling.
8: There was not a plea in the middle of trial. There wasn't a partial verdict. The United States of America and the Justice Department and all the forces, the FBI, we, the jury, find Durk Banks not guilty of all charges.
5: Killed in the 2022 attack in Los Angeles was rapper Quando Rondo's cousin. The Consumer Price Index, a key measure of inflation.
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11: 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And it starts now.
0: And we're back for hour number two of the Northwest Auto Show. And you know what we do here. We talk cars pretty much. Cars, trucks, towing. We're getting to that time of year where you need to start thinking about things you might want to be doing with your car to get it ready for winter. Make sure you're ready. Winter's not that far away, but you get some pretty adverse weather in fall. This is the time of year where it'll be dry 4, 5, 6 days in a row. And then you have a good downpour and the roads are greasy. So we did have a, referring to Barry who just called in, it had the compression squeal, clicked down a gear, got off the clutch, kind of chattered the tires and made a bunch of noise. And Ron, the Chevy guy, jumped in and goes, I'd say the caller had a inadvertent and severe compression scratch, which is pretty much what you'd call it. Anytime the tire's spent going forward or backward when you're driving would be considered scratch. I also failed to note that we're talking about the Lucky Dog Care Package, which we are giving away this week. Of course, right now it's Barry's winning right now. He's the only caller we had in the first hour, which is just silly. And it's unusual, too. But right now, he's winning. And but yes, there will be a Northwest Auto Show coffee mug. It also says Dr. Injector Motorsports on it. It's co-promoting. Shameless promotion. Anyway, but that is a Ron, the they-them Chevy guy. That's his design. He just allowed me to use it to restock the shelves so I could make sure to give some away. So if you want one, that's how you get it when you call in. We go from there. I'm going to do events this time of the show. And we got plenty of car stuff going on. And stuff that I don't know about, the way I find out about it is your normal social media stuff, and then the ones I'm aware of that are, you know, near town for me, which is, you know, Federal Way, Puyallup, Tacoma area, that kind of thing. I hear and see that stuff coming up. But then some are listeners send me I need something to read from. So if there's a flyer for your event or an event that you're excited about or participate in, to make sure that it gets announced for free on the Northwest Auto Show, which Mr. KVI says is cool, but I have to have something to read from. So send me a flyer. You can even just send an email to injectordoc@gmail.com. Include your flyer. I'd like to have it the week before so we can kind of tease your event. And then rah-rah the weekend of. So let's see here. What do we got? We got today, Gambling Motors out in Enumclaw, Gambling Chevrolet Buick. They're having their 12th annual Corvette show. So if you're a Corvette guy, and even if it rains, you know the good thing about Corvettes, Austin?
10: What's that?
0: They don't rust. And the reason they don't rust is because they're made out of, well, they call them plastic, but they're basically fiberglass. So,
10: right?
0: Yeah, that's a little nut. So you can have a Corvette, park it on a beach somewhere. Everything will rust out from underneath the frame, the engine, all of that. Metal parts, yeah, they might have trouble. But the body will pretty much hang tight.
10: You don't see the metal parts. It's fine.
0: No, you don't see that part. Of course, yeah, they can struggle from rust issues, but that'd be where they would struggle. So anyway, that's the Corvette show is today, Gambling in Enumclaw. Also got, this is tomorrow. Lake City, they got a late summer car show. That is September 13th, 125th in Lake City Way. Pretty easy to find. And that is the 13th, so that'd be tomorrow. The big rod run is yesterday, today, and tomorrow. So you missed yesterday, but that's okay. You've got all day today and tomorrow. And this is the Long Beach 42nd annual to the end. It's a rod run to the end of the world. This is a big show, well attended. A lot of cruising around up and down Long Beach Peninsula. And they get hundreds of entries. It's a pretty cool setup. General admission for the show, $5. Pretty easy. And so anyway, all day today, all day tomorrow. And that is Long Beach. Pretty easy to find. And now a lot of our guys go there. Maybe that's why they're not calling. 19th, next weekend, Veterans Fundraiser. This is at VW. It's called VW Home and Garden. Not that the VW Home and Garden is a Volkswagen store. It's not. It's a home and garden store. But it's in Mount Vernon. And this is a charity car show, bike show. All makes, all models welcome. And that is the 19th from 11:30 to 3. So it's a later show. A lot of car shows start at 8, and the registration opens at 6, and so they do all that. Also next weekend, on the 19th, Quilcene High School put on, it's called the Infestation 2 Rat Bastards. That's the club that puts it on. Old School, the Olympic Peninsula. They do the Quilcene Fair, and parade is all tied into it. It's a big weekend. That's 8 a.m. to 4 p.m. And it should be pretty easy to find. If you can find Quilcene, you just found the place. So that would be a good one. The Sun Lakes Park Resort in Cooley City, 19th. If you're getting over that way for that weekend, they're doing their Decades of Distinction car show. It's an annual event, also a charitable cause. The 26th, going out a couple of weeks, Bob's Burgers Cruise Night. They're doing a cruise-in night, and that's on September 26th from 3 p.m. till 8 p.m., and that's 157th and Meridian, top South Hill, and that's hosted by the Kingsman Car Club, which I have a lot of friends part of the Kingsman Car Club. ought to be a lot of fun. And then one that's coming up, the September 30th through October 4th, is, and I just think it's cute, Trailer Schnitzel. And that's a rally for vintage trailers. So if you got a custom trailer or a restored old trailer, and you want to hang out with people that do the same, and that's it's going to be in Cashmere. They got full hookups, and then they've got all kinds of events tied to it. So there you go. It's also part of the Oktoberfest is happening at the same time. So with that, that's the events I've got. If you've got an event you'd like announced, we can do it. You just need to get me something in writing. I'd be glad to do it. And that's injectordoc@gmail.com or through autocarealliance.com. 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It is 7:14, and you guys still need to call in. Keep the coast awake, we should call it. 206-421-5757. We'll be right back with lots more. 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
13: Fall salmon are just beginning to pass over Bonneville Dam, and anglers are already gearing up for the season. The fall salmon fishery at Bernita is one of the most popular in the state. Hundreds of anglers participate, and the success rate is high due to the fact that a very large number of the Chinook returning to the Hanford Reach are hatchery fish. There are significant changes to the launch sites above the Bernita Bridge, all overnight use being phased out in 2026. Camping will be allowed with the following conditions. There will be designated areas for overnight use and day use. A combination of eco blocks and signage will identify those areas. Vehicles and trailers will be able to use the area, but will be confined to designated areas to avoid habitat and other damage. Depending on peak use, some anglers may need to find alternate camping locations. Camping will be limited to 14 days per user within a 30-day period.
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0: Southwest Auto Show here on 570 KVI from downtown Seattle. Coming to you live as opposed to, you know, the other way. Don't want to do that. It could be kind of sleepy. So here we are. Austin and I both got our coffee going.
1: It's time for number two.
0: And we're going for it right now. So let's see here. What was I carrying on with? Oh, I was doing... before the events, I was doing the automotive recalls this week. There's a couple more. Toyota. Got to include Toyota. 2026 Toyota CHR. Their battery electric vehicle. This affects 8,500 to 10,000 vehicles. They had a software issue with the regenerative braking. Which regenerative braking is with an electric vehicle when you get on the brakes. It basically has generators that when you get that friction, it applies that power that it generates, just like an alternator generator does, back to the battery in the vehicle, extending the life. So you use a whole bunch of juice going up over the pass, but when you get to the other side and you're on and off the brakes, it's putting some back in the battery system. So that is it's used in all types of applications. Nowadays, especially standard, but apparently there's a software issue where it can overcharge the battery electric drive system and have a sudden loss of power while driving. So the dealership will update the battery ECU software, and you should get a notification if you're part of that. So it's the 2026 CHR Toyota. Ford can't be left out. 2026 F-150. It's always funny when you get these recalls and it's 300,000 cars, 60,000 cars. This one's 8,500 to 10,000 in Toyota. And then you get to the Ford. Only 37 with a max tow package, F-150s. And these are model year 2026. They had a incorrect or smaller rear axle tail bearings were used. And because they're the wrong size or too small, they can seize and lock rear wheel. Allows the drive shaft to separate, lost power, possible roll away if the car is parked and there's no parking brake on. Because it disconnects the drive shaft, which is what holds the thing on any kind of a hill if there's no park brake or emergency brake on. Anyway, the dealers will replace the bearing free. It says it's a tiny population of vehicles. They're expecting it to be only 37 vehicles. It's kind of like, again, we're going back to the, hey, Joey, who worked on the F-150s on that Friday afternoon? And especially did the rear axle tail bearing assemblies. Oh, yeah, that was Joey. Yeah, he did that. How many cars he work on? 37. Okay, we're recalling 37 of them. They put the wrong stuff in. So anyway, it's kind of funny how the recall thing works. A lot of the time they're talking close to 500,000 cars, and then there's just a few. With that, we're going to go, and you should call, by the way. You got a question about your car, truck, you want an opinion about buying a vehicle, you can get that right here. I've got an opinion about everything. 206-421-5757 is how you do it. Give us a scream, and Austin in the booth will get your name and number, put you in the drawing for the Lucky Dog Care Package, and let's see what's on your mind. It's always more fun. So we'll get, hopefully Barry will go out and light off his 98 Cobra. See if it still makes a screeching cat noise, and we'll see if we can narrow it down as to where it's coming from. Kind of weird, but I think Ron, the They Them Chevy guy, was right. An inadvertent and severe compression scratch. If you're looking to do stuff that you can do yourself nowadays, it's a little bit, you know, automotive repair Good old nuts and bolts type stuff is still nuts and bolts type stuff. Automotive diagnostics and electrical and drivability and that kind of thing nowadays. Older cars, still the same. Like Tom, we've said it for years. It's all nuts and bolts, screws and washers. Well, it kind of is, and that's the good part about those repairs. You can still open a drawer in the toolbox and fix most anything that you need to fix. And newer stuff, you kind of need to be able to talk to it to get a general idea of which way to look. Those tools, not necessarily something, you know, a code reader is a handy gadget. It does give you a path, or at least you get to see what the vehicle code is. And then by looking that code up, you get a general idea of where that path is going to lead you. But some strong do-it-yourself candidates is, you know, you can still do your own engine air filter, cabin air filters. Some of them are just a clip-in, or you know, it's a few screws to get to. Some of them are made really easy with basically a snap-in, snap-out cover for like the interior cabin air filters. If your vehicle's equipped with a cabin air filter and you have not changed it, you find yourself driving down the road with the defroster's usually on or some sort of venting, and you start sneezing now and again, and you haven't changed the interior cabin air filter, sometimes it's developed some mold kind of issue, and some people are very sensitive to it. So it's one thing to consider if you're, it's not just an upsell, by the way, at your, you know, you're getting an oil change done and they take a peek and see that the cabin air filter is filthy. If they're hard to get to, they won't show it to you, but if it's easy to get to, they usually will. We'll come back to this. We'll keep on going with that. But engine cabin air filters, engine filters, pretty easy, not many tools required. And look, we have another caller at 206-421-5757. You can also text, but you don't get in on the Lucky Dog Care Package win. Same number, 206-421-5757. And let's go to Don in Redmond and see what's going on. Hey, Don, good morning.
2: Yeah, good morning. Good morning, Russ.
0: Hi.
2: Hey, so I've got a 2016 Mercedes Metris van, and it's got a squeak in the back there. And I'm wondering, is there any kind of technique for tracking that down to deal with it?
0: Yeah.
2: Those irritating things.
0: Yeah. Trying to find a rolling vibration or a rolling noise is a little bit challenging. In a van like that, to kind of isolate it, sometimes you can have a passenger that could go to the back and try to hear, you know, it's right below me, it's off to the right-hand rear, it's off to the left-hand rear. But it doesn't really tell you the whole story. Most shops, tool shops, Performance Prep, where I'm at, for instance, Ward uses, they're basically magnetic microphones. It's a Bluetooth type setup. And we can put them on both rear axles, and he can listen individually to each one of these spots. Worst case scenario, you don't find it that way. You come back to the shop, you move those to spring mounts, perches, trailing arms, that kind of thing, and until you isolate exactly where the noise is coming from. And it's a squeaking kind of a noise?
2: Yeah.
0: Okay.
2: Yep, exactly. Yep.
0: And, well, okay. And they can be that, you know, the durometer bushings for a trailing arm that locates the rear end or keeps the rear end in place. They can get noisy. You can pull them apart, and sometimes you actually see, this isn't that old, but old enough that it may actually be kind of wearing that durometer rubber bushing out. And when they do start to wear out, if it uses rubber, it may not. It might be some sort of a polymer. Sometimes those can be lubed, which you sometimes have to pull them partially apart to get lube in them. But that's once he actually isolates where the noise is coming from, then it's a physical look-see to get an idea. But a lot of shops have a listening device that works like that. And it literally just has a little screen, and you can go, you know, monitor 1, 2, 3, 4, and they
2: that isn't a do-it-yourself deal. You need to have these microphones.
0: Yeah, you probably don't want to buy one either, because I'm sure they're not cheap. You know, this setup.
2: Yeah. Most shops have that, huh?
0: Most good shops that do any kind of drivability would have it. If you Google your van and gear and make a mention that it's like a rear area or underside squeak, you may find that it's common, and it's you may even find that there's a campaign for Mercedes to fix it that goes way beyond the factory warranty of the vehicle. If it's known, sometimes those, it's kind of like, well, I've always called them a bitch campaign. It's guys, when all of a sudden Don goes, hey, you know, Mercedes, I've had this thing for quite a while, but is there a problem with this in this particular vehicle that you guys know about? And if it's a campaign of some sorts, they may have a fix, and it might be a really simple fix.
2: But, yeah. I've got to mention that I went in one time for an oil change, and they put 4 new tires on the vehicle just because it was a recall. So you never know.
0: Oh, yeah, right. Well, and that's the one good thing about having a dealer backing a vehicle. Even when your warranty runs out, if it's a known issue, and if it gets to the point where a lot of people are having trouble, any kind of safety issue, they pretty much will fix it for the life of the vehicle. Or at least 100,000 miles.
2: Yeah.
0: But yeah, that saved the set of tires, saved you a buck or two.
2: Yep, no kidding. But yeah, okay, good info, Russ. Appreciate it. You being out there.
0: I would look up, it'd be worth a YouTube search. You may have one of the techs going, here's the pesky noise that sounds like this.
2: Yeah, and then maybe I'll put the wife in the back of the van and see what she can figure out.
0: Yeah, it's, you know, it's, I can't condone her not being seatbelted in, of course.
2: Right. Okay.
0: But it might be hard for her to grovel down on the ground and take a listen to this side and then go over and listen to that side. But that might kind of isolate it. And then if nothing else, when you go into either your auto care provider, the one that you know and love and have thousands of donuts invested in, you go to that guy and go, well, my wife was just telling me that's pretty predominantly on the right rear. And that narrows it down. Duplicating a squeak, though, usually got to go down the road. So that listening device is a handy gadget. But a lot of shops have them.
2: Yeah. Okay. Good to know, Russ. I didn't know that. Appreciate the information.
0: Thanks for the call. And if you're the lucky winner of the Lucky Dog Care Package, you'll hear from me on Monday morning.
2: Sounds good. Keep up the good work.
0: Thanks, buddy. I appreciate the call. Thanks for keeping me awake. And that frees up the line, 206-421-5757. And what's going on with your car? Does it make a noise? Make a squeak? Does it have FIFO living in the back? They squeak. Well, kind of. 7:32, we got lots more work. We got another whole half of the show to go. Another hour and a half. Give a call, 206-421-5757, or text if you'd like on the same number. We'll be back with lots more. Don't go away.
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3: Oh, yeah. In fact, this was shocking.
0: Yeah, and you can always call me at the shop, and I'll be glad to get you some, too.
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0: AM. We're back at 7:36. If anybody cares, if you're supposed to be at work at 7, you might be late. But if you're supposed to be at work at 8, you might be right on time. So we are back with the Northwest Auto Show. Fixing your car over the radio, huh? Says so on my shirt. Fixing your car on the radio. Can it be done? Well, yeah, we do it all the time. Sometimes we're right.
1: Every weekend.
0: And sometimes we're even right. We have people call back and go, hey, you know, you're right.
1: I like to say, it's worth every penny.
0: It is exactly that. Free of charge. Full money back warranty. So if you're just joining us, we do car tips, tricks, whatever, and then whatever just goes across my pointy head, as Tom used to say. You know, we only have the answers to what we can remember off the top of our pointy heads. And the reason why is because we've been doing it a long time, and you only retain so much stuff. And some of the stuff you retain is kind of on the weird side. So that is part of it. Let's see here. Just trying to... Yeah, I'll get back to that. And if you're just trying to... Oh, Jimmy Olsen. Let's see what's up with those guys. Jim Olsen, how are you?
2: I'm doing well. Good to talk to you this morning.
0: You're out there in the Ville. We call Eatonville the Ville, but now we call
2: the Ville.
0: We used to call Woodenville the Ville.
2: Yep. We call it other things at times.
0: Yeah, I suppose.
2: Like Taxville and a few other things.
0: Yeah.
2: But good to talk with you.
0: Yeah.
2: Well, this weekend is an off weekend for us.
0: Yeah.
2: We're regrouping actually this weekend, next weekend, and then off to beautiful Brewster, Washington after that on the 26th and 27th for the final inboard race of the season here in the region.
0: And Brewster's where's Brewster at?
2: Well, if you went over to Wenatchee and you got on 97, either the west side or the east side of the river, and go, it's 30 miles to Chelan. If you go the one way, it's probably 40 miles to Pateras, and it's 6 miles past Pateras.
0: Okay, so it's in the same region as Pateras was. Okay, got it.
2: Yeah, it's actually 21 miles from Chelan to Brewster.
0: I knew it was over the hump, but I didn't know exactly where.
2: Yeah, well, once you make it across the passes, then it's pretty much a flat trip from there north, all the way to the border, actually up to Soyuz and all of that. Mm-hmm. But we'll be over there on the river. Going to do things a little differently this time. We're going to, instead of using a crane, we're going to use two huge forklifts, material handlers.
0: Oh,
2: and
0: okay.
2: trying to cut down cost. We're $9,000 to $12,000 to rent a crane to go up there.
0: Oh,
2: and
0: yeah.
2: We're going to do this for considerably less. Doesn't mean we're going to come out well on the event. We're probably still going to lose money, but we've had a horrible season here. You know, everything has happened. You know, we lost Chelan earlier because of wood in the lake, and now we've still got wood there, so we've taken our what would be Manson event and move it to Brewster.
0: All
2: so
0: right.
2: we get points for our racers. Our vintage folks will be there as well with a few of those boats. And then the following Thursday I head back to

0: try and get the pan pack back together, but it's just too expensive. So
1: Wow. It'll
0: be an off-season deal. But last weekend was kind of one of those. My oldest son, who drives one of our boats, and his best friend, Sean Kelson, went back to New Martinsville. And they have a big event there, Labor Day, every year. And it got rained out.
1: Oh, terrific. In a boat, rain would matter that much. Wind is an issue.
0: Yeah. Well, when your river is 15 feet higher than what it should be.
1: Oh, yeah, that'll do it. Okay, gotcha.
0: They said, I think it was Friday morning, he told me.
1: Wow.
0: That they had four barges lashed together, go through with a tug. And he said there was so much debris coming up behind the rigs as they went through. He said it was pathetic. And, you don't want to run in that. We had an issue with the boat he drives all the time at Moses Lake the week prior to that, poked a hole in the sponson and broke it. Broke a blade off the three-bladed propeller. So, and it wasn't very big. You know, it's one of those things. They're light, they're strong, but when you get a sharp object, it'll punch holes. So, it was interesting. But no, we had a great weekend in Moses Lake the end of August, and a boat that you might even remember, the 1959 Thriftway that became the 62. Okay. That boat made its way to the water for the first time in, I'm guessing, close to 20 years.
1: I was two. I was two and living in Los Angeles.
0: I could say that, but I wasn't. I had a few years on you then.
1: But it's funny. You catch us up on the hydro and hydro history too, and then Seattle was the hub, pretty much the world hub. For hydro racing, especially unlimited hydro racing.
0: Oh, yeah. Well,
1: Growing up in Ballard, we had hydro shops, or you knew somebody that spent time or donated time working on the hydros for all the major teams.
0: Sure.
1: And, and I do remember this. Tying the string onto the homemade wooden hydroplanes and having it behind your Stingray bike. And I grew up in that era. This is the kind of stuff we'd do. And go race around the block with the little hydros skipping along on the concrete. It was great fun.
0: Mm-hmm. Oh, yeah, that. And
1: we're easily entertained.
0: Nails into the transom to make sparks.
1: Yeah.
0: There's all kinds of fun stuff.
1: Yeah, right. And baseball cards in the spokes, too, of course.
0: Spokes.
1: Kind of make an engine noise. Well, Jim, thanks for keeping us caught up.
0: We had a great childhood.
1: Yeah, wait, we did.
0: For darn sure.
1: Didn't even have a cell phone. Got away with it. Thank you, Jim.
0: All right.
1: Appreciate the report.
0: Bye.
1: Al Jim Olson. Vintage hydroplane guys, and keeps us in touch. We're going to go to a quickie break. Be right back with lots more. Kevin, you are on deck. I'll be right back with you. 206-421-5757 is how you do it. Jump on it. We have plenty of room.
2: Hello. Steve. 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

0: one of those songs that we always say it. You can't help it. The gas pedal just keeps kind of creeping towards the floor.
1: Take a turn a little too tight, shift into first gear.
0: And have a inadvertent, you know, compression scratch. That's true. And we're back with Northwest Auto Show. Russ Randall here. We're going to go right back to the phones. Did have a message, actually a text. It's from Phoenix City, Alabama. Anyway, basically it was a picture of a Northwest Auto Show, Ron, the they-them Chevy guy, designed coffee mug with coffee in it on the countertop.
1: Well, good for them.
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1: You love to see it.
0: The crystal clear digital audio. So, good morning, you guys. Morning, Nancy. Morning, Trevor. Donna's going on a bucket list trip with her sister, Nancy, and her husband, Trevor, and they're meeting up on the East Coast. They have family at the Cape.
1: Oh, nice.
0: And then the bucket list part is Nantucket. So they're going to go over to Nantucket, get to break bread, hang around, visit, get the view of the thing, and get a feel for the place. So that ought to be a lot of fun. And without further ado, if you'd like to jump in, by the way, if you have a question about your car, truck, trailer, towing, motorhome, we do it all. Even a motorcycle, I'll try it. I've broken a few. I've fixed a few. I've ridden a lot. 206-421-5757 is how you do it. And just like Kevin did in Belfair, we're going to get with him right now. Kevin, good morning. Thanks for calling the Northwest Auto Show.
2: Thank you.
0: So what's going on? What's going on over in Belfair? What a great little town.
2: Yes, it is. We're still waiting probably for another 20 years for our Belfair bypass to get built.
0: Oh, so they can go around town?
2: Yep.
0: And then all
2: fog.
0: Well, that gonna hurt your local economy and local businesses?
2: Yes, it does.
0: So there's good and bad about it.
2: I've got I don't know if it's an automotive engineering question or not, or electronics.
0: Yeah.
2: But my speedometer is 4 miles an hour slower than what the GPS, which I'm sure is more accurate, says that I'm going.
0: Did we do a tire change, height change, or a different aftermarket wheel tire combination on this car?
2: Well, this is a 2011 Toyota Sienna, and so it's had a lot of tires changed over the years.
0: Yeah, but they're still, if it's the factory height and size tire, it should be pretty close.
2: It's supposed to be.
0: Okay, should be pretty darn close. But I agree that if you're watching your speed on a GPS and it's 4 miles per hour off, that's a little bit odd. That's kind of a lot. Usually a vehicle speedometer is pretty darn close. It'll be, you know, maybe a mile, maybe 2 miles per hour off at certain speeds. But four, that's a bit. And a lot of the time, it's, you know, if you went to a different tire height or circumference, will change that. The vehicle's speed sensors are all based off of the factory tire diameter and circumference and how much rollout the tires have. It's all factored into the formula. But when you go to an aftermarket bigger tire wheel, which a lot of people do, especially if, like Jeep guys, here's a good example. You hardly ever see a Jeep that doesn't have bigger tires and wheels on it. Bad thing is it lowers the engine speed, causes the engine to lug more, and also your speedometer is going to be wrong. But they sometimes can be calibrated. I don't know if that was an issue with the vehicle or not. And this one reads slow or fast?
2: Yep.
0: Reads slow. Okay. Well, if nothing else, then it keeps you out of trouble.
2: That's true.
0: But then again, it makes you 4 miles per hour later than you would be.
2: Yeah.
0: So, you know, I would check. It'd be interesting to check with Toyota. And here in Belfair, was the town and country over by you? Is the Toyota dealership?
2: The Toyota dealership is West Hills up in Bremerton.
0: Yep. Oh, West Hills, yep, right. And I do their injector work, by the way. If you ever need that, if they want to send them, it's coming to my bench.
2: Yeah. I take my cars to the local ranch in Belfair.
0: Oh, yeah, great cars. I do their injectors, too. How'd you know? Anyway.
2: Yeah. Yeah.
0: Well, you can ask them.
2: With the owner, and it's a great shop.
0: Yeah, it is. They've been around a long time.
2: Years and years.
0: They would probably know if there's something up with that. You could Google it, too, and probably find something on it. You know, 2011 Sienna speedo calibration or speedometer is off. If it was something that was addressed by the factory, it might be a free fix from the Toyota store. That's what I was getting at. Yeah, because, I mean,
2: okay,
0: it's not necessarily a safety thing, but, you know, if it was the other way, it can create violations stacking up with Toyota owners that go, I'd swear I was going 35 miles an hour. But they said I was going 39. Well, yours is backwards from that. But,
2: yeah,
0: but I would still check with them. It'd be worth a call and say, is that something that Toyota had to deal with? They may go, yeah, it's a software fix, or they're able to recalibrate for you, and it will most likely be free.
2: Okay, that's good.
0: Yeah, it's always good to check that.
2: Question. Are the police department and state patrol required to have their equipment calibrated that they use to decide if you're speeding or not?
0: Yeah, their certified speedometers they're tested every so often. And it used to be back in the day that if you got a speeding ticket, the first thing if you got an attorney to go to court with you, maybe it's a really good speeding ticket or bad, you might say. This is a good question for Ron, the they-them Chevy guy, because he's a Seattle police veteran for years and years and years. He would know the answer to this. But the certification or recertification or calibration of the certified speedometers need to happen every so often. If it's beyond the time that it was supposed to happen, a lot of speeding tickets got thrown out of court because of that. But it took somebody smart like a traffic or citation type attorney to actually have the police department produce the records for, you know, vehicle number, whatever it is, that pulled you over and said you were speeding.
2: Or the radar gun that they're using.
0: Exactly the same thing. Same thing. Again, there's probably a regular interval now they use a lot of lasers. So that may have changed things up a little bit. But
2: calibration's interesting to me because when I worked at the shipyard, I worked in the radiation detecting area.
0: Uh-huh.
2: I had to order check sources for radiation detection equipment that had to be traceable to the National Bureau of Standards that we used to verify that everything was working correctly for detecting radiation and the nuclear-powered ships that we serviced there.
0: Just reminded me of one of my favorite movies, My Cousin Vinny, when Ms. Vito said, yep, this turk wrench has been calibrated, just recently calibrated and tested to be dead on balls accurate. And they said, she looked at him and goes, really? Quoted back what she had said to him. And she goes, yep, it's an industry term, which we use all the time. So anyway, you lived that life, it sounds like.
2: Yes, very much.
0: I would check with the dealer on the recalibration, just in case it's something they know about. And again, It may be something that they just fixed. You could still Google it, and then of course you go with it. You're with a good shop over there, so
2: yes.
0: Yeah, they're great guys.
2: Yeah, I just had one of my vehicles in to get an alternator changed. It's a 2009 Toyota Santa. We like them so much, we have two of them. Frank,
0: same color.
2: Frank, $3. No, one's white, and then this one is gold.
0: Oh, okay.
2: Yeah, I just after the 2009, alternator, after that many years from 2009 till now, alternator just shorted out.
0: Yeah, they can do that. Good thing is it lasted that long, so you did get your money's worth.
2: Well, yes, it did. The inconvenient part of that is it took 3 hours for a tow truck to show up.
0: Oh.
2: My car, 8 miles from where it happened to the local ranch.
0: Yeah. Well, it wasn't that long a tow, however, a painful wait. Hey, well, thank you for the call. Hopefully, I'll call you on Monday and send you a Lucky Dog care package. If your name's drawn.
2: That would be great.
0: Okay. Well, it'll be fun. And, let me know. Report back what happens with that. I'd be curious. And have a great weekend. And that frees up a line, 206-421-5757. We're going the top of the hour break. And when we come back, we're going to talk with Blair Daly. And get some information on the Washington Initiative for Boys and Men, and we'll see what we can do to help. Be right back. Don't go away.
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4: President Trump is on a two-day trip to Ireland. He has taken part in a bilateral meeting with Ireland's prime minister and says that the two countries have a fantastic relationship, adding that it is one that's very profitable for Ireland.
5: Relationship with Ireland, and it'll continue stronger than ever.
4: The president has also attended an event with embassy personnel and business officials and is set to attend the final days of the Irish Open at his golf course in Doonbeg. Savannah Guthrie opens up about her mom, Nancy, ahead of a trip with the Today Show crew to Ireland. She shared a personal connection with the country, saying her mom's family was from Galway. This, as the investigation into Nancy Guthrie's disappearance continues. The 84-year-old woman was believed to be abducted from her Arizona home in the early hours of February 1st. 25 years after the 9/11 terror attacks, previously classified 9/11 documents are being released by the Trump administration. The documents are mainly from the daily intel briefings for former Presidents Clinton and George W. Bush, with warnings that Osama bin Laden was plotting to attack the U.S. using hijacked passenger jets. A juror in the Lindsey Clancy mistrial is talking about the testimony that influenced her decision to vote not guilty. Scott Carr has more.
6: Juror Paula Devlin told CBS Mornings that testimony given by Lindsey Clancy's ex-husband, Patrick Clancy, largely influenced her decision to vote not guilty. Devlin says she found it compelling to see Clancy not able to say something negative about his ex-wife, who's still facing murder charges in the deaths of her three young children. I'm Scott Carr.
4: A severe weather threat is set to take aim at parts of the southeast this weekend. Heavy rain is expected along the Gulf Coast and central Florida today, raising the risk for flash flooding. Meantime, low-lying cities across the region like Tampa and New Orleans.
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12: 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And it starts now.
0: And we're back for what? Hour number three? Holy cow. Where does the time go, Austin?
1: It flies when you're having fun, I tell you what.
0: Yeah, the fun part is when I get to talk to people. What's fun is I talk to a lot of people during the week. But I'm usually a little bit rushed, and I don't necessarily get to just chit-chat sometimes. Kind of depends on how the day's going or how the phone's blowing up, that kind of thing. But anyway, yeah, this is where I actually have three whole hours to just donate time and see what's up with the world. It's always the automotive world for me, but that's the way I like it. And if you'd like to jump in, 206-421-5757 is how you do it. We got a whole another hour to go, plenty of time. And yes, we're doing the Lucky Dog Care Package still. It's world famous at this point. Well, at least it's famous all the way back to Phoenix City, Alabama, where one of our coffee mugs is being used right now.
1: Yeah, has it ever
0: while they
1: gone,
0: listen to the show.
1: Has it ever gone international yet, or we're...
0: Not yet. Not that okay. I know of. But, no, I have not sent one out of the country yet, but I'm willing.
1: Mm-hmm. Like, well, it'll happen.
0: Dude in BC, go get him one. And if you'd like to text, you can text also. It's the same phone number. Texters don't get in on the Lucky Dog Care Package, which is basically a drawing at the end of the show. Everybody who calls in that I get to talk to, his name and number goes into the KVI mug, gets a stir. Austin will pick out a winner at the end of the show, and I'll call you on Monday morning if you are that guy. Like I said earlier, it was Joseph in Olympia. He was caller number 8 and ended up with the KVI Northwest Auto Show Dr. Injector mug. He got Nebo Lighting, Kirkland Transmission, Transman shirts, got EC Delco and FSM fuel system maintenance product for his cars. Congratulations. We're going to go to, we have a guest caller that's calling in. This is Blair Daly. He's the founder of the Washington Initiative for Boys and Men. And if you're hearing about it for the first time, get him on the air here. Hey, Blair, good morning.
13: Hey, good morning, Russ. Great to be with you. Thank you.
0: We're testing your phone. Your phone sounds great. You sound like you're right nearby.
13: Ah, right on. Good.
0: Good. So it for people that maybe have never heard of this initiative, we should start from the beginning and maybe give a brief explanation of what the Washington Initiative for Boys and Men is all about.
13: Yeah, thanks. Happy to do that. So I'm based in Redmond, lifelong Washington resident, lived in Eastern Washington as well. But what we do with Washington Initiative for Boys and Men is bring attention to issues affecting boys, male youth, and men from all backgrounds. And we advocate in the public arena for changes that will lead to improving the life outcomes of boys and men in Washington. So we are a state-level operation, and for 6 years now, we've been networking with people in government and people in the nonprofit sector all around the state. And what we saw is that there really is a need for advocacy focused on the problems and needs of our male population. How do we know that? Because there's a large range of disparities that are affecting boys and men that I don't think are being taken as seriously as they should, recognizing that boys and men are our sons. They're our fathers. They're our husbands and boyfriends. They're our partners. They're our coworkers.
0: And future.
13: They're half the population. And they're our future, yeah. So just to outline, there are two main actions that we're up to with Washington Initiative for Boys and Men. One is advocacy journalism. So it's publishing articles and videos about a wide range of topics. We publish about weekly through the Substack platform. And then it's grassroots political advocacy. So we're regularly getting meetings with policymakers, with elected officials, mostly at the state level. So we've met with dozens of Republicans and Democrats who are state legislators. In other words, members of the House of Representatives or the Senate there in Olympia.
0: Mm-hmm.
13: But we also work at the county and city level. And our main legislative project for a number of years now, which has not succeeded yet, but we've gained more support each year, is this proposal to create a Washington State Commission on Boys and Men to focus on a range of these issues. And it's been a very bipartisan thing. I want to emphasize that. It's equal number of Democrats and Republicans who are paying attention to this, who are signing on as sponsors of the legislation for a Boys and Men Commission. But like I said, it hasn't yet succeeded in being created.
0: I did see that you have a good backing on both sides of the aisle on your website. And that,
13: yeah, it's a nonpartisan thing.
0: Yeah, which is, why would it be? Why wouldn't it be? It's a good question. But why are things partisan anyway? Sometimes I'm just shocked, but they are. So anyway, that's...
13: Indeed.
0: Yeah. So, and the problems basically... What are some of the things you think aren't getting talked about enough?
13: Well, I'll start with something that I think is getting talked about a good amount, and that's a good change that we've seen, which is mental health.
0: Uh-huh.
13: So in terms of disparities or unique challenges affecting boys and men, there is now greater awareness that completing suicide is unfortunately more of a male behavior. I want to be precise, though, in terms of the number of lives we're talking about on an annual basis in Washington state. So when it comes to youth suicides, that's people up to age 24 in Washington each year, we're seeing around 160 young males and 40 young females dying by suicide. And those numbers for all, Washingtonians of all ages, it's about 1,000 men and boys each year and 300 women and girls each year who are dying wow. by suicide. And of course, mental health is far more than a conversation just about suicide, but that is one of the top line concerns. But there are many other issues that we're advocating around, and that includes the educational outcomes of boys and young men, where we're seeing that schools, in some ways, just aren't serving our boys as well. Particularly when it comes to reading and writing, boys are often, on average, a full grade level behind their female peers. They're performing at grade level standard at lower percentages. Of course, lower enrollment in college, lower completion of higher education. I want to point out the teaching workforce is becoming more and more female dominated in terms of percentage of our teachers, particularly in elementary schools, but all the way through high schools who are women.
0: Mm-hmm.
13: And that means that you've got more boys who just aren't exposed to adult men in their lives regularly. Because, you know, a decent share of our boys are growing up without regular interaction with their dads. To some extent, I was that case. My parents divorced when I was 14. So having men in schools is important.
0: Right. Well, I knew and I had the three-fingered chop teacher. You know, it's... it's true. It's a true story.
13: When I was in middle school in Bellevue, yeah,
0: and
13: he can be a role model.
0: He taught us all. You know, taught us all how to drive a nail, how to cut a piece of wood kind of straight, and that kind of thing. Skills that I may or may not have taken with me, but you know that I know it. That's the feel I just got from what you're describing, and yeah, that's one of the problems. The other thing, too, is that, you know, there's a documentary that the Gone Guys documentary that's going to have a screening coming up. And that's going to be screening in my hometown, which is kind of cool. So that's coming to Puyallup. And what is the Gone Guys about?
13: Thanks. Yeah, we've been playing a few ads here and there on this station and another station or two promoting this event where we're going to be showing the Gone Guys documentary in Puyallup on September 26th. So Gone Guys is a 45-minute documentary that looks at the disengagement of boys and young men from school, from work, from society more broadly. And it shows personal stories as well as data. One of the main voices featured in this film is a man named Richard Reeves. He's the president of a newly established think tank that operates at the national level. It's called the American Institute for Boys and Men, and they do excellent work. So we want to invite people to this screening of Gone Guys that'll be followed by a panel discussion, audience discussion, so that people who care and who are passionate about this issue of how our boys and young men in Washington are doing and come together, talk, be encouraged to see that there are other people who are seeing these problems and who want to take actions on them. Mm-hmm. Because these issues are real, they're serious, and what I want to emphasize is that they're not likely to go away without us making some changes to how we do things. And I would argue that those changes aren't likely to come about without some serious advocating for them. So people do need to speak up and demonstrate that these disparities affecting boys and men aren't something that they're okay with. They want to see change.
0: And that's a good thing. The other thing you were talking about, that when we spoke earlier, yesterday actually, and met over the phone, is it reminded me when we were talking that it goes to where somebody has to, if a boy's growing up in, well, let's say a single mom's home. Nothing wrong with that, and it's real, real common nowadays. It didn't used to be as much when, good, I'm old, so it was when I was growing up in good old Ballard. But I had people, neighbors, and my dad, too. My dad was actually an industry guy and worked with his hands and that kind of thing his whole life. And then after he had passed away, I was still pretty young, but I had hot rod guys and car type guys, next door neighbors that I don't know if they were just trying to be helpful and encourage me to get into automotive, which I did, and it's been that way for 50 years. And or was it that they just got free slave labor? I'm not sure. Anyway, but still, I learned a lot, and it was fun. And these guys were kind of hot rodders, and that kind of led me down that path. I was working on a 1940 Ford coupe with an Oldsmobile engine, and it just something that, you know, at 14, 15, 16 years old, I got to learn quite a bit from these guys that built these cars, and I get to go tootle around in them with no seat belts because, you know, they didn't come with them, but I survived it, you know.
13: Fun. Yeah,
0: so that kind of thing.
13: Yeah, it's a wonderful thing. I mean, boys and young men need mentors, dads, grandpas, uncles, neighbors, like you said, coaches, shop owners, business owners. Many of us men think maybe we don't have what it takes to be a good mentor, and many of us are wrong about that. We do have what it takes to be a mentor. You just show up, and you have a good attitude towards this boy that you want to, you know, help raise a little bit in your own way.
0: Yeah.
13: It's a wonderful thing to welcome over that neighborhood kid who wants to come over and help, and you can show him how to do things, and that will be very meaningful to him. I'll share that one of the partner organizations who's working with us on getting Gone Guys screenings of this documentary in multiple cities around the state is Big Brothers Big Sisters of Puget Sound.
0: Yeah.
13: And they do mentoring.
0: Well, and that's the thing.
13: A formal mentoring program. You don't have to have a formal program. That's one of the things to emphasize. You don't have to go through a formal program. You can just establish that relationship with the kid down the street.
0: All right. Well, we've had, it used to be more common. Let's go back 15, 20 years, 30 years. We would have, you know, I was in automotive and parts, and you'd have somebody come in off the street literally looking to get into, hey, I think this is cool, speed jumping cars and hot rodding, and I want to jump in. And they basically come in up their stocking shelves and helping around the shop, and they become a skilled parts purveyor. And a good parts guy, if you're in automotive field, well, automotive and a lot of other fields, if you've got a good parts guy, good counter guy that actually knows how to find things and follows up and that kind of thing. And we built those people from the ground up, basically just, but they came knocking. Well, now there's a lot of people that aren't coming and knocking for, like the automotive trade is a good example. We've talked about it on the show a number of times, that they're not coming to, there's not out there because they're not being built. There are automotive trade schools, and it's not free to go to a trade school, and then automotive takes some tooling, but not the amount of money that, you know, a 4-year college would take. And a lot of people like to know how things work. And that was more prevalent, it seemed like, back then than now. But we're, you know, our electronic age is way different now than it was when we were growing up. You kind of didn't have a smartphone, so you needed a wrench in your hand, you know, I guess. Kind of the way it worked for me. But
13: yeah,
0: the people can help with any kind of apprenticeships and any type of work that you can teach somebody how to do. That teaches them, if nothing else, to be prompt, be on time, be dependable, and have a good work ethic. Is that by itself is a good lesson for anybody, especially just entering the job market.
13: Nice, yeah.
0: Young
13: men need to know that there are many routes to dignified, meaningful, well-paid work that don't involve that 4-year college degree that might put you in a lot of debt that you might regret.
0: Yeah.
13: A willingness to work with your hands can really get you places. And Mike Rowe, formerly from the Dirty Jobs TV show, has been an excellent spokesperson for this, talking about turn a wrench, use your hands, creating something, you know, is a great route to meaningful purpose.
0: Yeah, fix something. It's perfect. Or learn how to fix them. It'll go with you your whole life, and then you'll be fixing your neighbor's stuff for free. Yeah, you know, it comes along with the territory, right? So carry on.
13: Oh, I was going to say, in the Gone Guys documentary that we'll be showing in Puyallup coming up in a few weekends, one of the young men that we hear from is a guy who, he says, through his 20s, he spent a lot of time trying to figure out what he wanted to do, what direction to go. And he was struggling with untreated depression, and eventually he became an alcoholic. He did get to a point where he gave up, and he had a belief, like, nothing I do is going to go anywhere meaningful.
0: Right.
13: And I think too many boys and young men reach that point these days. Thankfully, he's able to share that he got on a career path as a carpenter, and he is doing well now. So that's one of the areas that the documentary highlights, is kind of vocations and what can young men look forward to in terms of a happy life that has a feeling of accomplishment and purpose that can then lead to things like becoming a dad. Because we know that actually young men nowadays report higher rates than young women of like looking forward to parenting and wanting to become a dad. And so I would argue in some ways we're counting on our young men to, of course the young women do, but our young men to push forward, society.
0: Yeah. The other thing, question is this is at the September 26th is the screening at the Puyallup Library. Is there more than one Puyallup Library? Is it which one?
13: No, Yeah, just the Puyallup Public Library. There's just one, 3 p.m. on Saturday, September 26th. We're asking people to register ahead of time if they can.
0: Yeah, and then to register, where do they go? Is it go to your website?
13: Yeah, you can go to Washington Initiative for Boys and Men's website. That's wibm.us. Again, wibm.us.
0: And the other question I have is, basically, is there, there's people in KVI Nation, or the KVI Northwest Auto Show Nation, more like, but all up and down the state that live in communities that all communities are affected, and all communities have young men or boys that could use some direction. Can KVI listeners jump in, get hooked up with you, Blair, and offer to do a screening in their community?
13: Yes, totally. Please contact me. I'm easy to reach, wibm.us, but specifically the email is blair@wibm.us. Blair's B-L-A-I-R. I'll share my phone number. That's 425-406-0941. And maybe you can help host a screening of this Gone Guys documentary. Maybe I can get you plugged in a variety of other ways. I'm very well networked across the state. And people who approach me say, hey, I want to get involved in some way. I am quite good at helping them find where their strengths, what they have to offer, meet what needs are out there. And I also want to emphasize the importance of getting young men involved in this advocacy. So if you're a listener who knows a young man who might be talking about things he's seen on the internet, maybe he's following different influencers and he feels like, yeah, you know, young men do have challenges, and maybe some of them are saying, you know, why doesn't society seem to care about young men as much? That is a narrative that's out there a decent amount, and frankly, I think it has some validity to it, because we can point to different ways in which, you know, we're just still not making that level of effort to help improve the lives of boys and young men. But they can contact me, and please have them contact me. I will help be a positive conduit towards ways that they can put their passion and their concern to good use.
0: Well,
13: you know, I'll include them in meetings with legislators. You know, I'll help. They can co-write an article with me. So I want more young men involved in this advocacy in particular.
0: That's cool. And then, so again, the phone number is 425-406-0941.
13: Yeah.
0: And that's Blair.
13: Or text me.
0: Blair Daly. And, or text it. Right. And then, you can also grab them at, what was the website again?
13: WIBM.us. And right at the top of that site is information to the Gone Guys event on September 26th at the Puyallup Library. So there's a registration link there.
0: Perfect. And then they can meet you in person and see how they can get involved.
13: Absolutely.
0: Awesome. Well, yeah, I like what you're doing. Thanks for taking the time to be with us.
13: Thank you so much for having me on. I appreciate your show as well.
0: Have a great weekend. And we'll talk again. Thanks. That was Blair
13: Daly.
0: Take care. Thanks, Blair. That was awesome. So it's 8:25. I kind of went a little long. Oopsie. But I haven't heard the horns honking or chains rattling, more like, from the booth. We're going to go to a short break. And now, open phone line format. Back to it. 206-421-5757. Give a call. Got a question? We'll get an answer. Be right back.
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0: Thank you, Jamie. And thank you, Mr. Bumpmeister in the booth.
1: I didn't know I could stop my horn like that.
0: Yeah, that's kind of...
1: I learned a new thing.
0: It's kind of like, hey, it's like the rap guy. Okay, now we got new toys. This is fun. Oh, that was, yeah. So we're going back to the phones. 206-421-5757. This is the Northwest Auto Show on 570 KVI. And we're having some fun today. It's actually going to look kind of nice out and see the Olympic Mountains. There might be hope. Got to go to a baseball game outdoors. So,
1: Good luck.
0: Oh, yeah. Hopefully it'll just pass right on by.
1: I'm spending my day at the Washington State Fair, so I'm hoping for...
0: Right down the hill.
1: I'm hoping for some good weather as well.
0: Come on by. We'll be at home 6 or 7, thereabouts, and less than a mile away. So if you're just joining us, 206-421-5757 will get you in, and we're going to go see what's up with John in Linwood. Hey, John, good morning.
2: Good morning. How are you?
0: You know, we're having some fun. I'm starting to wake up. Takes me a couple hours to kind of come to life. And right about the time I'm really starting to charge, it's time to go home. I get in the car and get nosed over sitting in traffic for an hour. But
2: yeah.
0: How it works.
2: Hey, I had a question. I know you say you have a side-by-side.
0: Yeah. I got a Kawasaki. I wave at motorcycle guys, too, by the way, because it says Kawasaki on it. But... because I used to be a motorcycle guy on one kind of motorcycle or another, and it's just part of the brotherhood. So it's funny, as the motorcycle guy's way back. So, but anyway, yeah.
2: Well, that's good.
0: Got a Kawasaki. It's a 6-seater camo Pro FXT, 3-cylinder gas.
2: So you... occasionally claim that you run it on the streets.
0: Oh no, I drive it like a car. Yeah, oh yeah. Yeah, go through Mickey D's drive through. You name it.
2: Do you have to have a special license for that, or what's...
0: How
2: do you go about doing that?
0: Okay, well, you can register, as long as they have to have lights, brake lights, most all of them do. This has got high beam, low beams, it's got lots of lights on it, but... and then it's got to be totally legal, it has to have turn signals, but mine doesn't have turn signals on it, although I have the kit. I just haven't had time to install it, but I only run it, during the day. So while it's light out, I can hand signal. It has bright brake lights and all of that. It has a license plate light and a regular license plate that's part of the registration process, and it's got an off-road tag and a on-road tag. Now, if your city, here's the funny part. So I lived up at Lake Taps, and they're illegal up there in that area. Some parts of Auburn were legal, so I could go pretty much down the hill and up and down East Valley or whatever. They were legal in Sumner, and I could drive the thing pretty much all the way to Morton. All legal little townships for side-by-side and Washington ATV okay signs are up. So, and the cool part about it is I think my insurance, you have to carry insurance, of course, but the insurance for it is just added on as a secondary insurance to my vehicle insurance. And I think it's like $96 a year. So it's not much.
2: Not much, no. Yeah.
0: So it's legal in both. Now, it's fast forward. I'm down at Cruz Puyallup with the lovely Donna, hanging out with some hot rod friends, and then we were taking off heading for home. I roll out of the parking lot full of hot rods, get to the first little stoplight, and had a bicycle cop pull up alongside me and scold me he didn't scold me. He said, "Sir, these are not legal in the city limits." I said, "I see these things everywhere in Puyallup." He goes, "Yeah, I know, but they're not legal in the city limits." Well, then I wasn't really sure where city limits were, but I was living at Lake Depp. So I said, I'm going right up on top of that hill. There's an empty garage that it's going in right now. Okay, have a nice day. He was great about it. And anyway, so that fast forward a few months, and who knew I was going to buy a house down there? But I did. So now where I'm at, it's technically, I don't know that I'm actually in quote-unquote city limits and where they rise and fall, but I still drive it around like a car, and I haven't had any trouble with it. When it's nice out, you know, it's kind of, it's fun to drive. I like to, it drives just like a car, but it doesn't go very fast. It goes 43. So as long as I'm on a road that's 35 or less. Now, the four-cylinder 1,000cc version of what I've got, they go like 65. Although, I don't know that I want to go 65 in it.
2: Yeah.
0: I mean,
2: kind of scary, yeah. Well, so if I am not, I'm just looking into getting one. And so if I go to the various dealers around, they'll be able to tell me which ones I need to buy and where they're legal on the street.
0: Yeah, and they'll probably have a if you plan on being able to drive it on the street, you can actually look that up online. You know, Washington or Western Washington, Washington ATV, OK cities, something like that. And you'll probably get a pretty extensive list. A lot of little towns, they're kind of used to people that, you know, especially retirement communities or golf communities, people don't use their cars, they use their golf cart. And you go down to Phoenix, like Surprise area, or down by any of the Sun City developments in Surprise, for instance, it is golf cart world down there. You'll go to the grocery store, there'll be 20 of them in the parking lot. Sometimes there's more more golf carts and side-by-sides than there is cars in, you know, in the Walgreens parking lots. Weird.
2: Well, that makes sense, though, down there.
0: Yeah.
2: Everybody golfs, so, yeah.
0: Yeah, they do. But yeah, if you go and look at them, it depends on what you're looking for. But a lot of them, they're legal as long as they'll keep up. You can't be holding up traffic. But for mine, for instance, I've gone to a shoot right after, or out to Ravensdale from Lake Tabbs. Well, I had to go out a highway for a little while, which wasn't very long, jump over on the Auburn-Enumclaw Highway, and it's like 50 miles an hour, but everybody goes 60. Well, I just zoomed until I had a car or two behind me. I clicked off the road, let them go by, jumped back on. I only went 2 miles, and then I took all the back roads back on my way back. And I love it. It's just fun to drive around. So, plus it'll go up.
2: Well,
0: it'll go up places that that I ought not to go.
2: You have the four-wheel drive?
0: It's two-wheel drive most of the time. It has a low range, and it has a high range. So running around in two-wheel, high range. I've gone up some stuff. It didn't need four-wheel drive. I've never actually needed the four-wheel drive for any hill I've been on, and I've tested it some. But if you put it in low range four-wheel drive, it feels like it would crawl straight up a wall. So, which it kind of would. So, yeah.
2: Interesting.
0: Yeah, okay. They'll get you a lot of places that you want to go and some that you might not want to go.
2: Well, I'm buying it mostly for my property in Linwood.
0: Yeah, perfect.
2: It's acreage, basically.
0: Yeah, they're great for working, hauling a little trailer or dragging equipment around. If you want to do a lawn drag or aerate, that kind of thing, they got plenty of power to do that.
2: Yeah, and that's kind of what I'm looking at, because we just had it cleared of all the pesky little blackberries.
0: Oh, yeah.
2: And we need to plant some lawn and make this place livable again.
0: Yeah, so, gotcha. Well, my back lawn, by the way, just got its first haircut on Thursday. And I got to admit, I'm pretty proud of it. It came out nice, thanks to Joe Dirt. Joe Dirt and Little Clods and Donna for keeping it wet through some way too hot of weather. But we got lucky.
1: available.
0: Well, yeah, let me know what you decide to buy. Mine's a Pro FXT. And, you know, you might go and look at the newer ones and then look around for a used one, marketplace, or whatever. You may find, so I got a bargain on mine. They're $16,000, $17,000 new. And then I got one with the trailer and all that was less than $12,000.
2: Oh, wow. That's with the trailer. That's perfect. Yeah.
0: And it converts to a dump bed. And it's seat six, has a little dump bed in the back, but you can expand the back dump bed by a foot or so, and then it'll haul a couple of bales of hay and, you know, or peat moss, whatever you need to haul. And it's got a class three receiver on the back. But there's a lot of different versions.
2: Cool. Well, right. I appreciate all the info.
0: Sure. Thanks. Let me know what you end up with. We'll go ride.
2: Okay, sounds good.
0: Right on.
2: All right.
0: Cool. Okay. I'll talk to you. Thanks very much. Appreciate the call. And it's 840. That freed up a line, 206-421-5757. That's how you do it. Jump on in.

0: 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Yeah. 253-927-2079. It's basically a 40-year-old phone number. Peak Pprep, Friends of the Northwest Auto Show. 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
7: We didn't invent politics, but we are perfecting it. 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

Russ Randall at your service. And I had a couple texts we'll get to real quick. And then, Gary, you are on deck. Hang tight. This is from Milano Mike. Milano Mike in Tacoma. If you're not familiar with Milano is, that'd be an Alfa Romeo Milano 2. Is a V6 with Bosch L-Jetronic injectors. Car's been sitting about 20 years. So will the injectors need replacing or can they be rebuilt? Land those injectors on my countertop and I'll bet you are going to go right back into the vehicle and go for another 20 years. So that's my story. I'm sticking to it. I've fixed lots of them. Those cars, for some reason, it's one of those cars and some like it that the project starts, doesn't get finished, or the car gets set aside, then, you know, then you have kids in college and this and that and whatever. And you go, you know, doggone, I got to get that car out of the garage. And it won't start. Well, why won't it start? Because the injector's stuck 5 years after sitting. But I can usually, with my gear, I can unstick them, rehose them. They get all new small parts, and they usually clean up and work right there. Bosch injector. Very tough. So that would be my suggestion. If for some reason it has one or two that won't cooperate, I probably have factory cores. I've got about 2,000 or 3,000 factory cores in stock. I can help. So that's the answer to that one. And thanks for being part of the Northwest Auto Show. You should have called in. You'd be on the Lucky Dog care package list. Ron Chivy got chimed back in when I was talking about putting the string on the homemade wooden hydroplane, and we used to have races around our block behind our Stingray bicycles. And then Ron mentioned that they taped skyrockets onto the lower frame, you know, in the 16-inch bike, thinking that it would take off like a rocket in the early 60s, which, of course, reminded me of the Wile E. Coyote and the Roadrunner cartoons, which there's a movie coming out with the Roadrunner and the Coyote, and they had the rocket, the Acme brand rocket shoes. That looked like fun, but yeah, probably not a great idea.

0: John C. What else? And, oh, Chris Martin, who I was hanging with last weekend at the car show. There, he's at Mark Kidd, who's one of our longtime friends. He puts on a Northwest Classic big drag race. And so they're over in Spokane doing that. And then Chris was talking about earlier, I was talking about, you know, growing up in Ballard and you're trying to get into automotive and the automotive guys taking you on or at least using you for slave labor. He said, I grew up getting kicked out of Gaines Markley's machine shop. I didn't know you got kicked out of Gaines Markley's machine shop. Former world top fuel champion. Okay, Chris is crewing for some. Oh, you're crewing or racing. He's got to go. Round one. Good luck. Thanks for contacting. And, there's Rasheed. Hi, Rasheed. Good morning. Let's get to, as promised, let's get to Gary in Ferndale. Hi, Gary. Good morning.
1: Good morning.
0: How's it going on Ferndale?
1: Wonderful. It's looking good.
0: Yeah, it's a nice place to be from.
1: Yeah. Kind of a little follow-up from last week I called you.
0: Oh, yeah.
1: I had an alternator on that tractor, if you remember that.
0: Uh-huh.
1: And it was heating up and doing all kinds of funny stuff.
0: Uh-huh. What did you find out?
1: Kind of let it run. And it settled down, unplugged it, and everything was fine. Plugged it back in, heated up again, and unplugged it. And I don't know. Is that just magic?
0: Well, so did it fix itself, or is it still getting hot?
1: It's not getting hot.
0: Good.
1: It feels normal now.
0: It may have just had, which I would be a little nervous about, it probably uses bearings, but it can be a bushing. And it's very possible it just had a tight bushing, and now you've loosened it up because you ran it long enough. But it's most likely a bearing. And
1: I went that way myself.
0: Well, and the other thing is the alternator basically uses an armature that's the windings are on in the center. And they fit fairly tight to the fields on the outside, like a generator, same idea. But anyway, if it was a little tight and it would have any kind of interference, it would make heat instantly.
1: Okay.
0: And so if you've got it to where it's quiet in operation, it charges, and it's not getting hot, it may have just clearanced itself.
1: I think it did.
0: Yeah, very possible.
1: This is just, because we called the people who rebuilt it, and they said, well, bring it back. We don't,
0: Yeah, they said what I said. That ain't right.
1: That's not right, because you could smell it, you could hear it, was rumbling.
0: Well, and that's
1: a stethoscope on it.
0: Oh, and just a growler? Well, it had to be touching, or just had a tight bearing or something weird going on there.
1: I think so.
0: Yeah.
1: And they felt bad, because, I mean, it costs a lot of money to have that thing rebuilt.
0: Yeah. Oh, yeah, not cheap.
1: No.
0: But then again, you can't find them on the parts store shelf either.
1: Well, they didn't have nothing like that.
0: Yeah.
1: But that's my story.
0: Well, I appreciate the call back. And so just a little bit more patience. Now, did they suggest when you called in, how long have you run it? And then you told them however long, and they said, run it longer?
1: And we have to run it longer.
0: Yeah.
1: And I mean, we've been not too far away, but kind of scared still.
0: Yeah, gotcha.
1: I guess.
0: Well, if it's not making heat and it charges and it doesn't make noise, I don't know that I'd be concerned.
1: No, I think that's exactly what you said, that something had to wear in.
0: You're right. Well, that's probably what it was. It probably just had a tight spot. And it would make heat like crazy really fast.
1: It did. It did that first day. Holy smokes.
0: Yep.
1: It was on fire.
0: Sitting there glowing.
1: Well, how's your lawn doing?
0: Yeah, you know, it got its first haircut on Thursday. And we did it pretty early. It said wait a month and a half, 2 months. But we were like 3 weeks in. But it was... getting to be like, I couldn't see where the light spots were, like 4 inches tall. It just took off. So,
1: Nice.
0: Anyway, and even cut, it looks pretty darn good. I'm really proud of it.
1: Very good.
0: Yeah, and I had a lot of people helped. So, and so, yeah, I'm pretty jazzed about it. It's definitely, it's definitely flatter than it was, and it's definitely greener than it was.
1: Nice.
0: Yeah, yeah, it's all good.
1: Baseball game.
0: Baseball game today is going to be at 3 o'clock, Cheney Stadium.
1: Have fun.
0: And that that game, well, was supposed to be at 6 or 6-something. They changed it to, because of the weather, to 3. So it's a 3 o'clock start at Cheney Stadium down in Tacoma.
1: Have a hot dog and a beer.
0: You know, beer's included with the season tickets that I'm borrowing.
1: There you go.
0: Lucky guy. Pretty cool. Yep.
1: All right.
0: Okay, cool. Thanks for that check back. I appreciate you letting me know, and hopefully it'll work great for you for years. See you, Gary. And after you up the line, it's 8:52. We got to go to a pesky break. We'll come back and find out who the Lucky Dog Care Package winner is. Don't go away.
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0: Hey, we're back. 8:56. We've ground up almost 3 hours of your life. And another text from our buddy Rob in Lakewood. Hi, Rob. Good morning. And he was talking about Blair Daly, when we spoke with him about the Washington Initiative for Boys and Men, and he said that Blair should contact Mike Rowe. He's been in contact with Mike Rowe. Kind of fits right into Mike Rowe's foundation, which is, hey, go build something. So anyway, well, I believe that that is already, wheels are rolling that direction. So thanks. It's a good suggestion too. We were earlier doing, well, I got a minute. Oh, do we have a, we must have a winner by now. I think about it.
8: We do have a winner. And no lucky number one, no lucky number five. Today it's number four, Kevin in Belfair.
0: Kevin with the tent, who sounded doubtful that I'd be calling him on Monday.
8: I know, and look at you now, Kevin.
0: Kevin, you're the winner. The guy that comes in first in a Mexican road race. I'm the wiener. Kevin, you're the wiener this time. And so the Lucky Dog Care Package will go to Belfair. I will call you on Monday morning, get some information, and fire you off a package on the brown truck, free of charge. And thanks for listening, and thanks for being part of the show, especially. Well, I still got a couple minutes here. I was talking about strong do-it-yourself candidates for stuff you can do in your driveway or your garage on your own stuff if you want to do it. Wiper blades, most wiper blades are pretty straightforward. Some of them kind of seem a little mousetrappy. There's usually somebody for that type of vehicle, some of the European ones in particular. Some of them you could probably find a YouTube video that would walk you through. There's no tools usually required to do a wiper blade install. A tire inspection, tire checks. You should be checking tire inflation. It's a good time to look at how much tread you got left on the tire, especially before it gets wetter out. Fluid top-offs, of course. Make sure you put the coolants and the and oils and that kind of thing in the right holes, or you could have trouble. Well, I've ground up your whole life. I'm going to go ahead and call it quits for the weekend, but hey, I'll be back next weekend, 6 a.m. Saturday game. Thanks for listening. Thanks for being part of the show. Have a great week.

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3: Thank you so much. Welcome to Growing Wealth with Brian Evans, a show that gives you the straight talk and honest answers you need to help you sustain yourself and your wealth for 30 plus years. On today's show, we're going to be discussing why more people are rethinking where they'll retire and the CPA and advisor disconnect. My name's Jeff Shade. As always, I'm just here to ask the questions, but the words of wisdom and solid advice, they come from Brian Evans, CEO and President of Madrona Financial and CPAs. Brian, how are you doing today?
4: I'm doing great. Thanks, Jeff.
3: Always glad to hear that, Brian. I hope our listeners are having a great weekend. And as always, we really appreciate you joining us here each and every week for Growing Your Wealth. Brian, for years, when people talked about where they wanted to retire, it was usually about sunshine, golf, and being near the grandkids, or maybe getting away from the rain. But for people who've accumulated significant wealth, has where you retire now become part of the total financial plan?
4: Absolutely. You're right, Jeff. I mean, those discussions I used to have with people was always about that, those things you brought up. You know, that's why a lot of people in Washington, they would go to Palm Springs, or a lot of them moved to Arizona or had a second place there. It was about the weather. It was about activities and being able to do stuff when the weather's not good here in Washington. So that was a big one, the geography and so forth, and how it would affect their lifestyle. The other big one was grandkids. People want to be near their grandkids. And sometimes kids move away and they're like, well, I guess we're going to have a second place in Michigan because that's where the kids are. And, you know, it's not for weather reasons you'd go to Michigan, but, you know, if it's grandkids are there, grandkids are there. And so that was always a discussion point, but lately that has all changed. And so now so much more of the discussion is about political changes. People just don't feel the same. It used to be no one cared who you voted for, or Democrat, Republican. Nobody asked that. It wasn't brought up. Nobody cared. And now it seems to be all a lot of people seem to care about. And a lot of people just getting fatigued with that. Taxes, government spending, government programs that they don't want to support anymore. So that has now become a big area in discussing about, okay, where are you going to domicile in your retirement? And so it's very important topic because this is coming up a lot. You know, a lot of the topics we do on the radio are a direct result of what people are coming to my office to ask about. And so this is certainly one of them.
3: So, Brian, again, it's not about the weather. People move to Arizona and the summertime is like the winter. You just can't do anything. So the weather goes in the back burner. And instead of asking, where can I pay the least tax? The better question might be, what does living in the state mean for my particular financial situation? Because some places are cheaper and some places are more expensive. Take Hawaii, for example.
4: Yeah, no doubt about it. So people are still considering the weather piece. I mean, certainly a lot of Washingtonians, now we can add Texas to the list. It used to be Palm Springs in Arizona. Then it was Idaho. You know, a lot of people were moving to Idaho. Now I'm hearing Texas also. Not a lot of people from the West Coast moving to Florida. But Texas, Arizona, Palm Springs, but Palm Springs not so much because that's in California. The taxes are right. So high there. So now I don't really hear a lot of people going there anymore. But yeah, Idaho, Montana, those kinds of places are where a lot of folks are talking about moving to. And so it's interesting that it really depends on your net worth. And I'm going to break this into a couple different areas. Because when we talk about domicile, this question is not as simple as that. Nothing on our show is ever that simple, is it, Jeff?
3: Not at all.
4: No, no. And so, you know, we're doing deep dives. Hopefully that keeps it interesting here. But I would contend that we have a series of domicile questions to answer because of changes and changes in situations. There's the now part. Okay, now that, let's say we're retiring, where do we want to be now? Well, maybe the grandkids are close by and we say, I want to be here. But maybe the grandkids are teenagers and they're going to be off going to college or whatever they're going to be doing. They're going to spread out and go somewhere else. So then it's like, all right, what then? So it might be that what's our 5-year plan? So maybe it's now while they're around. And then in 5 years, we go do something else where we can be more active. That might be the Arizona or the Idaho decision, or maybe sticking around even for that because, you know, your church is here, your activities are here, your friends, and you know, your house is here, whatever. Then there's also the pivot points that can happen. As I mentioned, maybe the grandkids go off and do their own thing, or your own kids move for some reason, or health changes, or take care of someone, whatever. There are pivot points that can happen. And then finally, a big discussion is someone might say, well, I'm going to live in Washington. All my people are here. I'm going to move to one of these other states for activity's sake. I'm going to, when I'm older, be in a certain area, but I'm going to, when I pass away, I don't want to be in Washington anymore because of the estate tax. We have a very high estate tax in Washington for higher net worth people, I'm saying right now. And higher net worth is, you know, we can have an estate tax at $3 million, at $6 million if you're married and have an updated, properly updated will or living trust. In the state of Washington, Oregon, it's only a $1 million exemption. Hawaii, it might be, what, $5.5 million, I believe. So they have the highest death taxes, Hawaii, Oregon, Washington. Places like Idaho, Nevada, Montana, even California, Arizona, Texas, they don't have a death tax. So some people say, well, I've got a couple different plans going on here. I've got the now, the 5-10 year from now plan, and then perhaps the later in life plan and the where I'm going to pass away plan. So they could be 4 different places, you know. So when this domicile discussion happens, very often it's not just, is it here or there? It's not like going to Costco. I can buy this one or that one. You know, it's like, well, no, you have lots of options. And so, and I'm talking about higher net worth people. And we talk about this on the show all the time. What is money? Well, money is a tool to accomplish things. Does it make you happy? No, it doesn't make you happy. What does it do then? It gives you options. And so we're talking about the options that higher net worth people have and some of the decision points and pivot points they might have to make as they review those options.
3: Brian, want to take just a moment here to talk to our listeners. We're talking about why more people are rethinking where they'll retire with Brian Evans of Madrona Financial and CPAs. And if you have ever asked this question, you'd like to talk to a financial advisor to talk about how it would impact you if you lived in another state, we're offering that opportunity right now. We're calling it the Madrona Analysis, and you can get yours absolutely complimentary, no cost, no obligation, by calling 833-673-7333. We've opened the phone lines for you right now during the show so that you can make that call. Once again, 833-673-7373. Absolutely no cost, and there is no obligation. Brian, let's take 2 retired couples with essentially the same wealth. How could simply living in different states change their financial picture?
4: Yeah, a lot of people I'm talking about now are really focused on the taxes because that's been a huge area. Washington State, they have the capital gains tax now. So if you have a business or appreciated stock, that didn't used to be an issue, now it can be. They also pass the income tax, and that's going to go through the courts evidently, but looks like we got an income tax coming. Doesn't affect most people now, but it most likely will in the future. We also, as I mentioned, have a very high death tax in the state of Washington. We had by far the highest death tax. They pulled it back a little bit because they realized, you know, other states I mentioned have zero. We went to 35%, and so people were moving, and they go, oops. Well, since we're also passing the income tax on top of the capital gains tax on top of the 35% death tax, maybe we ought to chisel one of these down. And so they did that temporarily, I believe, with the death tax, moving it from 35% down to the highest in the nation, tied with other states at 20%. There's so much tax going on that higher net worth people are going, I'm just done with this. I don't want to do this. So there's state income tax considerations, because as I point out to a lot of people, and we'll talk about the pros and cons of a redomicile of tax reasons, a lot of people are saying, I got to leave because I'm going to get taxed to death. And I'm looking at their tax return going, well, you're not going to pay any Washington income tax or capital gains tax. And maybe you don't even have a death tax liability if you have a proper will or living trust. And so they're like, oh, yeah, but you're always talking about how high the taxes are. I said, well, for a certain subset of the population, yes, but not for everybody. So it definitely matters. You know, so if I'm moving to Idaho to get out of taxes, well, you might have just increased your taxes, right? Because, you know, Idaho, Arizona, they have a state income tax. Mm-hmm. And Washington doesn't, maybe, for that particular person. And so they actually increase their taxes by doing the domicile. That's not what they intended. The rhetoric was that Washington was going to tax them to death and at death, and it may be that none of the above are true. So a capital gains tax, it has a high threshold, over $270,000 before you have to worry about that, and it doesn't apply to real estate sales. As I mentioned, the income tax, we don't have any yet. They'll have the millionaire's tax, and then they'll have the thousandaire's tax down the road, but who knows? That could be 10 years from now. Property taxes, you got to compare that. Sales tax certainly is an issue. The estate tax, as I mentioned, is a huge one for a lot of people. So a lot of folks I talk to are going, well, that's fine. I can live in Washington while I'm living, but I ain't going to die here. I'm going to pass away when I'm in Idaho, Nevada, Arizona, someplace else, so that I don't get nailed with that state death tax. And then real estate costs, transaction taxes have to be considered too. So there's a lot to figure out here. It doesn't have to be super complicated. I can look at a situation pretty quickly and say whether there's even anything to look at or not. And then if there is, you have a business, highly appreciated stock, a higher net worth, then the conversation can come back to taxes. But a lot of times I'll look at somebody's situation and say, you really don't have an issue. You can just live wherever you want. And maybe it's just down to the estate tax.
3: Brian, here's something that I found fascinating. Two people can be each worth $8 million, but the type of $8 million that they own can make an enormous difference. Can you explain that?
4: Yeah, when I look at somebody's balance sheet, their personal financial statement, I can see the numbers like anybody else, but my brain is immediately doing a second one, the net after tax one and the opportunity one. What could you do? So someone might have a whole bunch of money. They might have $8 million in cash. Okay, well, that $8 million is $8 million. What if it's mostly in retirement accounts? Well, that $8 million might be six after tax, or five, or something like that. What if it was in appreciated stock or a business? Well, okay, I got capital gains to factor in there, potentially state capital gains in the state of Washington. So there might be a re-domiciled conversation there before a sale is made. And what if most of the portfolio is in investment real estate and it's highly appreciated? Well, now I've got 1031 exchange questions for that person and DST questions. And, you know, maybe it's tax deferral and tax elimination. Same with appreciated stock, concentrated stock positions, maybe getting the step up in basis someday. So that's an estate planning thing. So I see many different things behind the numbers. It's not just what are the numbers, what's your net worth. To me, it's not what you have, it's what do you keep, and what are our opportunities to keep more of that number that is on that balance sheet.
3: So don't just compare state tax rates, compare how each state tax system interacts with the wealth that you already own. Brian, let's say that somebody is 63. They're living here in Washington. They plan to retire at 65. Maybe they're also going to sell a business or diversify a huge stock position. Could when they establish residency somewhere else potentially be as important as where they go?
4: Yeah, this is a big one because let's talk about the selling of a business. So if you sell a business, I mentioned we have a big capital gains tax in the state of Washington. It starts at roughly $270,000. But if you're selling a business, you can't do that over time. You can't just sell a little bit here, a little bit there, a little bit there generally. So it's kind of all at once. You get drilled all at once and you got to pay the federal capital gains at the highest rate and the state capital gains at its high rate. And so a third of your asset could go away. Well, there are potential things you can do. One of them is there is an exemption in the state of Washington. Now, I'm going to say something here. Do not rely on this. Go talk to your tax attorney or CPA, somebody about this before you do it. But there can be an exemption if you're selling a business and you're selling most of it, say 90% of it, all at once. Your share of it, and you've held it for a certain period of time. There's a bunch of tests to it, and that business did not gross more than $10 million last year. Then it's possible that that could have an exemption, a small business, they call it a small business exemption, from the capital gains tax. So I wanted to put that one out there. Some people don't know that there's a potential opportunity for an exemption. So that might change how you sell things. You know, you were going to retain 20% of your business, sell 80 or something like that. Well, you don't qualify. So now, okay, I better look at that different. What if I can't do that? Okay, well, then I would consider, let's say it's an appreciated stock. You know, you can't do that with a big position in Microsoft or something like that. So that's where the domicile question might come in. And that is not just changing your address on your driver's license and getting a post office box in, you know, Wyoming or something like that. That does not do it. Domicile change is a true change of life. It's more than half your time. There's many factors here. Again, don't rely on this discussion for the answers here. I've seen a 100-point list of domicile, literally. Here are the 100 things that you have to consider to change your domicile. It's not that you have to do all 100. But a preponderance of evidence has to be that you redomiciled. So it's a very gray area. What does that look like? So certainly number of nights slept in a particular state matter. Where's your doctors? Where's your bank accounts? Where's your driver's license? Where do you register to vote? All these things. Those are just a few of the 100 that are on that list. So there's a lot to the redomicile. But if you did manage to establish a redomicile and then you sold that highly appreciated Microsoft stock or whatever, then it would be possible to avoid the state income tax. But as I mentioned, if you go to Idaho or some other states, you're still paying the state income tax on that because they have that too. Utah has it. You know, these states have it. Certainly Oregon, California, Nevada does not. Wyoming does not. Texas does not. Florida does not. There are certain states that don't have that capital gains tax. So these are all things, but the redomiciling question is certainly something I've talked to a number of people about that they want to do before they transact a big sale of capital gain property outside of real estate in the state of Washington.
3: 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Brian, let's talk about something that I suspect a lot of successful Washington families underestimate, the state estate tax. Why could that become a major factor in this conversation?
4: Yeah, that can be a major factor both directions. It could be a factor where you look at it and go, oh, I don't have to worry about it. So let's say if you and or you and your spouse are going to pass away with less than $3 million of total net worth, then don't worry about the Washington estate tax. All you have to worry about are elections now. So make sure if we have socialists that get elected at high positions in this state, then that could change. Any of these numbers could change. And so that $3 million would be $3 or something as far as the exemption if that were to occur. But if you're married and you will pass away with less than $6 million in the state of Washington, and you've updated your will or living trust, then you should be okay because you would have credit shelter trust provisions in there, doubling your $3 million exemption to $6 million. If, however, if we pass away, we'll have more than six, so we can't get out of that either. Now we've got the estate tax questions to ponder. And where this can get really important is the combination of, let's say you have a federally taxable estate as well as a Washington taxable estate. Well, obviously you'd have a Washington taxable estate because the federal exemption's very high. But if you have a high net worth and you're paying both in the state of Washington, when you pass away, approximately 51% of your estate will go to feds and the state of Washington, and 49% will go to your heirs. That's a high number. Now, what was that number 3 months ago before we dropped our state estate tax rate from 35 to 20? That number was over 61%. So a wealthy person 3 months ago died in the state of Washington and had a taxable estate. They were at the 61% bracket, meaning 39% goes to their heirs. So these numbers can get really onerous in the state of Washington, whereas had they passed away in Nevada or someplace else where they don't have the estate tax, the death taxes, it would have been 40%, not 61, not 51. So that does matter if you're trying to plan a legacy for your heirs and you have a high net worth.
3: Brian, I'm going to now argue the other side. Suppose that I can save a substantial amount by moving, but my kids and grandchildren are here. My doctors are here. My friends are here. I've spent 30 years building my life here. How do you put a dollar value on that?
4: Yeah, that's a super good comeback there, Jeff, because that is super important. And maybe that should just override the financial considerations for a lot of people. So even if you're going to, let's say, well, gee, Brian, we got a $10 million net worth. Under the current law, we've done everything we could to protect six of it, and four of it's going to be taxed. And so when we pass away, maybe we have a $750,000 estate tax bill to the state of Washington. Well, maybe that's okay. Maybe $10 million, you're only going to leave $950,000 to your heirs, and maybe that's okay. So I'm not saying it's not okay, because you know we can compute these numbers, and that's what you know our job is to say. Well, here's what it is. Here's our estimate, and then, okay, given that, what are my options? Well, you could move here, move there, and not pay it. And a lot of people go, well, that sounds all fine and dandy, Brian, but you know, 98% of Nevada looks like Afghanistan. Have you ever been to South Dakota, where taxes are low, or Alaska, or a Wyoming winter? Don't want to live there. Have you been in summer in Florida, or Tennessee, or Texas? Those are other states. You're like, no, thank you, Brian. I do not want to be miserable just to save some taxes for my heirs when I die, when they're going to get a lot of money anyway. That is very valid. Very, very valid. And so you really do have your strategic return and your lifestyle return. Your lifestyle return might say, well, gosh, I want to be where I want to be, around my grandkids, as you mentioned, Jeff, your friends, where you've built your life, things that you know, and you don't want to move. Well, then don't move. There's more to life than what you leave behind in your legacy for most people. Some people, that's all they care about, and that's fine. I'm not going to tell you what to care about. But just understand, it is okay if you're going to pay some tax. It's just how much. And so some people go, well, that's all fine and dandy, Brian, but federally taxable estate, I'm not going to leave millions and millions of dollars on the table. I'm going to move and do something different. So I understand that too. There's also some other non-tax considerations. Some people go, well, I'm going to get another home and a domicile there, but I have my place in Washington. Well, now you're maintaining two homes. You've got two insurance bills, two property tax bills, housing costs for two places, travel back and forth, the time that takes, the energy that takes, healthcare considerations. Now you got to have two sets of doctors. Now you've kind of got your established relationships, community involvement. You can't commit to things you normally would have committed to because you may not be here during those months. And so now you've really kind of, your life has got some breaks in it that you wouldn't otherwise normally have. So sometimes, you know, just the additional expenses of that would say, oh, yeah, that kind of offsets a lot of the savings I thought I was going to have. So maybe that doesn't even make any sense anyway. So thank you for the counterpoint, Jeff. I'm going to give this one to you.
5: All right.
4: I was arguing for, you know, re-domicile, all this stuff, reasons to do that. And now you brought that up. And I'm going, well, yeah, I think most of my conversations would end up kind of being, I think you should just stay.
5: Yeah.
4: But it's our job to put the information out there for people so they can make their own decision.
5: Right. Well, if you go to Arizona in the summer, it's about 107 degrees every day.
4: Yeah, so. That might make up your mind right there. I'm not used to that. I'm from Washington.
5: That's
4: right. I think 77's hot. No, it's 107. Oh, boy. But it's a dry heat, Jeff.
5: Yeah. Well, it doesn't open your oven and turn it on and then tell me if it's still hot or not. Yeah, here in Washington State, though, in the summertime, it is absolutely glorious for about a month or two. Then we go back to the rain. You know, this is exactly the kind of subject where I can imagine that people listening might be saying, okay, now you've given me about 10 more questions. And that's part of what we're trying to address with our upcoming Beyond the Numbers webinar. It's going to be on September the 15th at 6:30 on Zoom, so you can consume it at home or wherever you are. It's designed to help people think beyond investment performance and look at how different financial decisions connect. Taxes, income, estate planning, risk, lifestyle decisions all interact. And our listeners can learn which questions that they should be asking about their own situation. And once again, it's going to be on September the 15th, 6:30. It is Zoom. If you want to register for that webinar, you can go to MadronaFinancial.com, click on the events page, and register right there. And again, it's not going to cost you a dime, but it really could be one of the most important webinars that you have attended this year. Brian, we're going to take a quick break. When we come back, we're going to be discussing the CPA and advisor disconnect when Growing Your Wealth continues right after this. And now here's Growing Your Wealth, presented by Madrona Financial Services. Here's Brian Evans.
4: For many people, they'll be visiting their CPA soon to get their taxes done. Now, a lot of people think that their CPA and their financial advisor work closely together, or that their CPA is maybe someone they can turn to for investment advice. One of the issues with that, it's not that CPAs do not want to help you with your investments. I know that when I was just a CPA back when, before I was licensed, I really did want to talk to my clients, but I wasn't allowed to. I was not allowed to give specific investment advice. That was a legality because I wasn't registered at the time as a registered investment advisory rep, and so I couldn't do it. Another thing was my focus as a CPA was kind of looking through the rearview mirror. I was looking at last year, year before, doing those returns, making sure those numbers were right and all of that. It was not looking through the windshield. I was not doing projections for my clients, looking, you know, 10, 20, 30 years into the future. That just wasn't the focus. And since I wasn't licensed, you know, let's say 25, 30 years ago, I wasn't really current on the products and the different investment options, and I wasn't well-versed in that. 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They're not licensed to do it. Even if they knew all the stuff about all the products, they couldn't really offer that as a suggestion. So that's why 20 plus years ago, I got licensed. 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And so working with someone like Madrona Financial can really help that CPA. We speak the same language because we're also CPAs.
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5: Welcome back to Growing Your Wealth. I'm Jeff Shade alongside Brian Evans, CEO and President of Madrona Financial and CPAs. And in just a moment, Brian and I are going to be discussing the CPA and advisor disconnect. But first, I want to invite in Dr. Richard Hemmer, one of the partners here at Madrona Financial, to share a few non-financial tips on how to emotionally and mentally prepare for retirement. Richard?
8: Thanks, Jeff. Let me ask you guys something. When was the last time you did something for the first time? Have you watched anything new? Have you read anything new? Have you actually done something, learned something, and built something that required your brain to operate in territory it had never been, or at least for a long time? For most retirees, the honest answer is no, not recently. Here's the distinction the research draws, and it's a precise one. Consuming information is not the same as generating it. Reading is maintenance. The brain grows under novelty and demand, not under consumption and repetition. For 35 years, Tom's career required him to produce analysis, decisions, arguments, and strategic recommendations with real consequences. Every day, his brain was asked to stretch. Then he retires. He reads the Wall Street Journal every morning, follows the markets, and considers himself intellectually engaged. Well, he's not exactly wrong. He's just missing something. The brain that stops being challenged follows a predictable pattern. It's not immediate. It's not dramatic. It's gradual, like a muscle atrophying when it stops being used. Not from injury, but from the quiet absence of demand. The antidote is not crossword puzzles. It's not brain training apps. What protects the aging brain is novelty, social complexity, and purposeful challenge. Learning something genuinely new, engaging in relationships that demand real accountability, pursuing goals with real consequences. The question is not whether you are keeping yourself busy. The question is whether what you are doing still demands your attention and energy. Because the brain that is not demanded of will quietly and predictably begin to withdraw. If what I've said today triggers something in your mind, it raises questions that your current plan doesn't address, the advisors at Madrona Financial are ready to address it. They'll ask you the necessary questions that stimulate your mind to think of things you probably haven't thought of before when it comes to retirement. I invite you to reach out and schedule a complimentary appointment with one of our advisors.
5: 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Brian, let's dive into our next topic here, the CPA and advisor disconnect. Why, some of the biggest financial mistakes happen between the professionals that you already know. Brian, a lot of affluent families already have what they think is a pretty strong financial team. They've got a CPA, they've got an advisor, maybe an estate attorney, an insurance professional. So how can someone have all of these good professionals and still wind up with a financial plan that isn't really working together?
4: Yeah, that is one of the great paradoxes of wealth that we discuss on this show quite a bit, because the problem isn't often the quality of the professionals. The problem is that each professional may be solving a different piece of the puzzle and they're not communicating with each other. Now, I do want to preface this. This is not for everybody, because a lot of people don't need advanced anything on their professionals. Maybe they have a tax return, they have a job, maybe they work at Boeing or something, and they're a teacher, they get W-2s, so they don't have any business expenses or anything, any businesses to account for. Maybe they don't have any rentals, so they can do their tax return on TurboTax. They don't have a CPA. But, you know, they've refied their mortgage, and so they're paying low interest on that, and they're working and raising their family and all that stuff. They don't need a CPA. They maybe don't have a financial advisor because their money's in the 401k plan at work, or 403b is the teacher's plan. And maybe they had their will updated, and they know that they're not going to have a taxable estate someday. Okay, that's a situation where we don't have to work together. That's fine. Most people are going to be in that, but this show is not for most people. This is Growing Your Wealth. This is for people that maybe are more financially successful. They've had some wins along the way, and they do have some of these issues. So in this case, you might have a CPA, and that CPA is trained to help you with your tax return and everything. They're generally not trained as investment advisors. They're not licensed to give investment advice, most of them, a vast majority of them. And many of them do not do a lot of tax planning. And I know this because I own a CPA firm, and I remember when I was a CPA, I could get paid for tax compliance. What happened yesterday, last year? I get paid for that, preparing tax returns and financial statements and so forth, looking through the rearview mirror part of the things. People were reticent to pay for tax planning because it may or may not result in anything. And so I was kind of discouraged from doing a lot of that. And I think that's the case with most CPAs. Next, you have your financial advisor. Well, your advisor sees investments, but a vast majority of them are not licensed to give tax advice, even though they all say they do. They are not tax planners or estate tax planners. Well, now I talked about an advisor. Well, you mentioned an insurance person. And you go to your advisor and they say, don't buy an annuity, buy stocks. And you go to your insurance person and they say, don't put all your money in stocks, buy annuities. And you go, wait a second, aren't you both supposed to be fiduciaries required to act to my best interest? And they both say yes. And like, well, then what's with the disconnect? You're both licensed to invest my money and you're saying completely opposite things. And you're both claiming that you're after my best interest. One of you is wrong or both of you is wrong. You can't both be right. And so there's a disconnect. And then finally, the attorney, they see your estate structure, but maybe they don't talk to you about what is your plans for your business or your real estate down the road or these kinds of things. None of these people are talking to each other, nor would they necessarily agree. There's kind of the paradoxes I was mentioning of having all these different professionals. They could all be super smart at their own thing, but if they're not communicating and they don't see eye to eye on things, then you have a disjointed plan perhaps, and you're not going to get these things working together as they should.
5: So, Brian, let's give listeners an example, because this sounds strange at first. How can the CPA be right, the advisor be right, the estate attorney be right, and the overall result still not be right or the best one?
4: Yeah, I see this all the time, and mainly because a lot of people overstep because, well, I'm going to talk about financial advisors. I'm three of the four that I'm talking about here. Just so let's make that clear. I am a CPA. I am a licensed insurance professional. I am registered with the SEC as a fiduciary registered investment advisor. I am not an attorney. Okay, but I'm three of those four. And I've worked as a CPA many, many years. And as I mentioned, you know, we're getting the stuff right, but most people never ask me for advice going forward because they were mostly concerned with getting last year's tax return done. What they wanted to know were a couple of things. When are you going to be done? And how much do I owe? And where do I sign? That was kind of it.
5: Yeah.
4: So I'm like, okay, well, that makes it pretty straightforward. So most CPAs that are listening right now are going, nodding their head going, yeah, that's about it. Oh, I left one out. How much is this going to cost me for you to do my return? Yeah. That's the other one I would get asked. And that was kind of it. And so would you like to hire me to do a bunch of lifetime planning and down the road? And they're like, well, are you going to charge me for that? I'm like, well, yeah, I got to pay my bills. And I got, no, that's fine. And so I didn't get to do a lot of that. Financial advisors, as I mentioned earlier, I just went to a conference and I was blown away. There were guys in that room saying that, oh, yeah, I charge a whole bunch of money and I review their taxes. There's one in particular. And somebody asked, oh, what do you look for? And he says, I'm not making this up, Jeff. He said, well, I look over the tax return to make sure it's accurate. Like, well, gee, they're all done on a computer. I'm quite sure all the numbers add up and they're accurate. What are you going to find? And then this lady asked him, well, what exactly are you looking for? Just, you know, I'm looking it over. Are you licensed? Well, no, but I charge for this. And other people going, oh, yeah, I could charge for that. I'll look at their return and say, yep, all the numbers add up.
5: Oh, my gosh.
4: Fantastic. And then I had a couple people in there say, oh, we're offering estate wills and living trusts. We bought some software. I'm like, you're not an attorney. You're not licensed to do that. And they're charging for it. So I'm like, and you're charging. Okay, so they're charging $1,500 to put together wills and living trusts. They're licensed to sell insurance. and they're not attorneys. And you know what? I said, that seems like a problem to me. And they said, oh, it's okay. We disclose that we're not attorneys. I said, well, I couldn't be quiet anymore. I said, well, let me paint you the picture. So you do a living trust for a multimillionaire. You make some mistakes because you honestly don't really know what you're doing. You're relying on AI to do it for you. And it makes all kinds of mistakes. And the heirs sue you, and you go in front of a judge. And that judge spent 8 years in law school. And you tell the judge, it's okay, judge. I know I screwed it up, but I can't be held liable because, and I charge him for this, but you can't hold me liable because I disclosed I'm not an attorney. And who needs an attorney to do a will? And that judge is going to go, well, I spent 8 years of my life, and you come in here and pretend to be an attorney and say, judging for the plaintiff, you know, yeah. You're going to get sued. You're going to lose. I was drawing this scenario out, and they're looking at me like, oh, gee. But we make money off of it. I'm like, great. Okay. Do what you're going to do. But so there's another disconnect is the false valor part of our world. Too many people in my world say they can do things that they can't do or can't do well, aren't licensed to do, aren't experienced to do. But they'll do it to get paid. And then I mentioned the paradox of the financial advisor insurance people never agreeing because they're both trying to get a commission. The person that sells stocks and not annuities says you need to be all in the stock market and the bond market. And the bond market's been terrible, but they don't make money off annuities, so they're not going to suggest an annuity. And then the annuity salesperson is saying you should put most of your money in safe assets and not take any risk. I'm like, well, where's the growth going to come from? But they don't sell stocks, so they don't get paid, so they're biased. So you have these biases, you have this, all the stuff I just mentioned. So I think I did a pretty good job just now talking about why we have the disconnect we have.
5: 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But the question isn't simply whether your CPA advisor and attorney are each doing their jobs. It's whether they're working from the same financial blueprint. So if you'd like to have a discussion about this with a Madrona advisor to make sure that everybody's talking to each other and are on the same page, call 833-673-7373 and request your Madrona analysis. No cost, no obligation, certainly no judgment. Once again, that number is 833-673-7373. And we've opened the phone lines for you right now so that you can...

0: EPA, people had no problem paying for me my time doing tax preparation, which is the looking backwards part. The looking forward part, though, a lot of people were reticent to do that. So I spent a lot of time thinking, well, how do I get people willing to do that? Because they didn't want to pay for something that they didn't know the outcome. They know the outcome of preparing a tax return. I get a completed tax return. I can file with the IRS. But they don't know the outcome on tax planning. And so I think we solved it. The way we solved this is for our investment clients, they have full access to our CPA firm's tax planners for no additional charge. And so what I've done is created a system that says, all right, you invest your money with us. You probably came here for a couple reasons. One reason was not because of our amazing sales skills and closing skills like a timeshare person. That's not why you're here. And you're not here because we have a better stock market, better S&P 500 than one of the other firms. We all have the same S&P 500. So it's not for that reason. Why is it? Well, because we're CPAs. We can help you with your income tax planning, your estate planning. We can help with business succession, real estate succession, etc. So that's a big reason people come here. So if they're an investment client at Madrona Financial and CPAs, I just mentioned you have access to our CPAs. Now we can run the projections, the what-if scenarios, Roth conversions, large capital gains, business sales, major charitable contributions. What if we restructured your portfolio or you had appreciated stock and concentrated positions, strategies around that, real estate transactions, 1031 exchanges, DSTs, etc. Now we can do all that planning and we don't send you a bill for it because you're already an investment client. And I have encouraged all of my advisors and CPAs that work here to do as much of that as the client needs or wants. Because I want to do extra of that. We'll do financial plans and what if scenarios so that our clients feel really taken care of. And they're going, wait a second, so I'm not going to even get a bill for all this stuff? And they're like, no, you already pay us to manage your money. So we're not going to double ding you. And so that's part of the deal? Yeah. And what I love about that is I don't know a lot of firms that can do that. I mean, they might say they have tax planners and all that stuff. Do they have a CPA? Do they have a CPA with experience? We literally have a dozen CPAs that average over 20 years experience. That's a lot. That's a lot of years, boy. So we can offer that. We do offer that. It's part of the deal. Maybe the one single biggest differentiator that we have, because people have choices. They can do it themselves and maybe not have access to a lot of the investments we do have access to. But they can choose us. They can choose another firm. They can choose a big national firm. They have choices. But the way we've been able to differentiate and grow to over $1 billion under management from a CPA firm only was because of what I just mentioned, where we make that part of being a client, an investment client here at Madrona Financial and CPAs.
1: Brian, I want to bring up something that most people probably didn't think about. You say a tax return just shouldn't be a filing document. It should actually be a financial planning document. What do you mean by that?
0: Yeah, a tax return contains all kinds of clues, but you have to know what you're looking for. You know, I mentioned that advisor that was saying he looks at tax returns for accuracy. Okay, whatever that means. But being as someone that I knew he had never prepared returns for a living, understanding the ins and outs of those returns, I've literally, you know, prepared many returns. I don't even want to fathom how many returns I prepared or how many returns I reviewed over all my years being a CPA when I was acting and, you know, billing my time out as a CPA. And so what I've been able to glean and seeing opportunities in that, I eventually turned into one of our webinars or one of our recurring webinars, the Tax Return Treasure Hunt. And so, you know, we've talked about the upcoming webinar on Beyond the Numbers, the non-financial aspects of retirement and financial planning. I also want to put out, if you go to that one, you also make sure you attend one of my seminars on the Tax Return Treasure Hunt, because that's where I'm going to talk about the specifics. What kinds of things are we looking for with marginal tax bracket planning on pages 1 and 2 of your Form 1040? What kind of opportunities on Schedule A, such as considering where your long-term care is going to be or charitable gifting strategies are? What about Schedule B? Do you have too much money invested in bonds? And are there some options outside of that, such as in private credit or other places or fixed indexed annuities that might be better? Schedule C, your business. Schedule D,

0: capital gains, you might have appreciated stock or a Schedule E page one. You have rentals that you don't want to be a landlord anymore, and you're considering 1031 exchanges, Delaware statutory trusts. Schedule E page two, where you have your businesses and past due entities. What's your succession plan look like? Valuation, EBITDA of these firms. Who are you going to pass it to? How are you going to structure your sale? Are you going to sell it? Do you have a business, etc.? I go into some estate tax planning, gifting, all this kinds of stuff in the seminar. So just touching on things as I talk about the things that I'm looking at, these are not about, gee, are the numbers accurate? Do they add up? Is the form filled out right? It has nothing to do with that. I assume the forms are filled out right, computer. But there's opportunities, planning opportunities that can reveal themselves with the tax return kind of being the map, the treasure. Okay, treasure map. I can see the questions that need to be asked and then follow up with that and then maybe uncover some real good opportunities for someone to have a better financial plan and tax plan as it relates to that.
1: And Brian, I want to remind listeners too, the Tax Return Treasure Hunt webinar is coming up. The next one is going to be on Tuesday, October 20th. So we have a little time here. It's Tuesday, October 20th. It's going to be at 6:30 p.m. and it is by Zoom. So if you would like to register for that webinar, simply go to MadronaFinancial.com. Click on the events tab there. You'll not only find a lot of other great webinars during the month of September and October, but you'll find the Tax Return Treasure Hunt on Tuesday, 10:20 at 6:30 p.m. And once again, that is going to be by Zoom, no cost and no obligation, of course. Brian, let's take a successful Seattle couple. Maybe they've got $5 million in retirement accounts, $3 million in taxable investments, company stock, real estate, and a sizable estate. And they tell you, Brian, we need $250,000. Sounds like a simple question, but is it really?
0: Well, not really. I mean, because the first thing I'm going to think of is, well, do I have a copy of your tax return? And do I know what your taxes are going to be this year? Because I need to know your marginal brackets and start plugging things in. Now I got to see your accounts. You got Roths, you got qualified, non-qualified accounts. Some of your non-qualified assets have gains and some don't. And so now I have all these different buckets to pick from, but I cannot answer that properly unless I have a projection of this year's tax return and a tax program to help me do my what-if scenarios. Well, that's where it kind of falls apart for a lot of financial advisors or do-it-yourselfers. You don't have access to the programs you need to start doing the what-if scenarios to create a situation where you can fully take advantage of the lower marginal tax brackets. So it seemed like a simple question, but I wanted to share an example of recently I was talking to one of my advisors and there was a person that had called and it was a super sad situation. She lost her husband prematurely, unexpectedly. They had teenage kids and such. And she's like, what do I do? Had assets in different places, life insurance, that kind of thing. But she didn't know what to do, where to get money, when to move money, and so forth. And a couple of things were uncovered in that is that tax laws are different for widows that have dependents. And so we're able to determine that she had 3 years, tax years, where she would get the favorable married rates, basically, and that we could do some IRA conversions during that time period at a lower tax rate than she would outside of that 3 year period. So just little nuances like that in the tax law, super important for this person as we navigate how to reconstruct her financial life, which got completely upended unexpectedly. And so super important we get it right. You don't want to trust these kinds of decisions to not tax planners or people that say they do, but they don't ask you for a copy of your return or they don't have the software expertise or licensing to do this right. And so this was super important. We're going to get this right for her as we should. And she had some other nuances, some issues that came up. We're going to help her kind of negotiate through. And that's the thing about being a proper financial advisor. It's not about taking your money, sticking it in a 60-40 stock bond split or putting it all in annuities and then walking away going, all right, there you go. That's unfortunately what I see happen sometimes in this industry where they don't really go that extra step. So again, today's topic was about the coordination of the CPA, the financial advisor, the insurance license professional, the estate planning aspect of things, and having them coordinated together because of how important that is. And that's why I thought a couple of these examples might help someone picture what that might actually look like.
1: Brian, just a few more minutes here. Give listeners something simple that they can take home today. How can they tell whether their financial professionals are really coordinated?
0: I think one takeaway might be that if you give someone your situation and all they talk about is product, the investment, then that is not somebody that's coordinating this decision. If they did not mention the taxes or how it fits into your life and legacy plan, then you're shortchanging yourself. If the only thing that was talked about is the tax implications of something, and, you know, the first half of the show, we talked about domiciling, and there was so much beyond the tax implications. You know, that's a component, no doubt about it. But where's your, you know, grandkids? Where's your activities, your social life, so forth? You need to have all of that as part of that. So you can have tax considerations, but the most important piece was the life and legacy part. So if you are talking to a professional and all they're talking about is taxes, all they're talking about is investment products, which I know happens a lot. Because I ask people, I say, well, you met with two other financial advisors before you came here. How many minutes did it take before they were telling you what investment products? And it ranges from 1 minute to 10 minutes. Okay. Well, so I'm going to guess that in 10 minutes, you didn't feel like they got to know you real well. Is that pretty accurate? And they're like, bingo. And I said, and they never talked about taxes or estate taxes, income or estate tax, did they? Like, bingo again. Were you there, Brian? No. I've heard this story before. And so if you're not talking about investments and taxes and a life and legacy with every important question, then it's probably you could have done a better job with whoever it is you're talking to.
1: Brian, let's wrap this up for us. What's the one idea that you want somebody listening today to remember?
0: Yeah, I would say that, again, this was focused for kind of higher net worth folks, people that have complex situations. If you don't have a complex situation, then much of this probably isn't a big deal. But if you do, you know, I'm not saying your CPA is not doing a good job. Your CPA is, in fact, I'm generally tell people, keep your CPA. Don't even move to us. Keep your CPA. We'll help you with your investments and everything else if you like your CPA. CPAs are very good at what they do typically. They may not be planners, but that's not what you're hiring them to do. And so they might be doing a great job. Your stock market advisor, markets are up. Your accounts are up, probably. You know, you would say, well, that's doing really well. Your insurance annuities, they're doing well, and they protected assets. So that might be going well, too. So you like what you have there. And maybe you have an attorney you like, and you've got an updated will or living trust. But I would just say that next level is coordinating all of these. Sometimes you can get these folks to talk to each other, I suppose. It's very easy for us to do that because, as I mentioned, we're licensed in three of the four, and the fourth one being we're not attorneys, but we work very well with attorneys in helping design some of the more important attributes as it relates to estate taxes. So this is something we do by our very nature, how our firm is structured, but it can be very difficult to get to. Some people have that. Some people don't. So this is really for the people that don't have that.
1: So the takeaway from the show today, Brian, is I think the goal isn't more financial advice. It's better connected financial advice. So if you've accumulated significant wealth, chances are you already have good financial pros. 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Brian, out of time for this week. I want to thank you for your time. But as I do each and every week, I want to thank our great listeners here in the Puget Sound for joining us. So for Brian Evans, I'm Jeff Shade, wishing you a great weekend. Thanks for joining us. Be sure to join us again next week right here with another edition of Growing Your Wealth.
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10: President Trump says a unified Ireland will happen eventually. The president touted his relationship with the country while meeting with Ireland's prime minister.
11: The United States and Ireland have a fantastic relationship, a very profitable one for Ireland. It's less profitable for us, to be honest.
10: Just 2 weeks ago, new British Prime Minister Andy Burnham said a referendum on Northern Ireland leaving the United Kingdom was off the table. Trump is visiting his Irish golf course for a major golf tournament this weekend. Homeland Security Secretary Mark Wayne Mullen says Minnesota Democratic Congresswoman Ilhan Omar married her brother and could be deported. Mullen told conservative podcaster Benny Johnson there's an ongoing federal investigation into Omar as part of an alleged fraudulent immigration scheme. Mullen claimed Omar married her brother to try to bring him to the United States. The Somali-born Omar has denied the allegations. Consumer sentiment fell slightly for the second straight month. Matt Mattinson has more.
12: The University of Michigan's early reading for September slipped as gas prices and trade tensions increased. The survey noted declines across most age and income groups over concerns about the economy. Year-ahead inflation expectations rose to 4.6%, which is up more than a half percent from August. Overall, consumer sentiment is now 16% below February before the start of the Iran conflict.
10: A severe weather threat is set to take aim at parts of the southeast this weekend. Heavy rain is expected along the Gulf Coast and central Florida today, raising the risk for flash flooding. The University of Texas at Austin is putting robots in some of its dorms. A new National Science Foundation-funded center led by the university is hoping to understand what happens when people and robots interact over long periods of time. Researchers from six universities and industry partners will study how humans and robots learn from each other. The study is a five-year, $30 million National Science Foundation project. I'm Lisa Carton.
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5: 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And might I say, your purple tie really pops with your vest.
0: Thanks. I almost went with a cape, but didn't want to come across as pretentious.
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0: You might be onto something, Max.
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1: And welcome back to hour number two of Leading Edge Medicine. We're talking with Stan from Puyallup about his heart attack that he had.
2: Yep.
7: Yeah. I was going to throw in a quick side note that I thought your listeners could benefit by. I was told after this event that when she heard the story of me being so sick with the stomach issues and the food poisoning, she was relatively certain that the fact that I became extremely dehydrated with that dry heave situation for a couple hours, she says, your body doesn't like that one little bit. And although you would probably have had an event in the future, we don't know how much blockage you might have had prior, but being the fact you were kind of getting along okay, probably wasn't super bad, but you probably dislodged plaque from your arteries because you were so dehydrated. And of course, that involuntary muscle issue, when you go ahead and have the dry heaves, you probably dislodged it at that point and that caused the blockage. Thought that was kind of interesting, but you know, dehydration has always been an issue with older people, and in this case probably contributed to my ordeal. I was wondering what your take was on, because again, my muscle issues, I mean, they have diminished in terms of muscle strength for the last 5 years, and of course I keep hearing things about, hey, your body doesn't really want to recover muscle-wise when you get older just by increasing protein or exercise or whatever. The one I was listening to was called Muscle Defense. And, of course, he highlighted a lutein and HMB as being something that was apparently allowed your body to absorb to the point where you could build muscle back. Do you have any take on that? Or is that something through your labs you could handle?
2: I always get a little irritated by folks that have a single amino acid or a single product that's going to fix the problem. The reality is people's human physiology is far more complex. Mm-hmm. There's not any one thing that does the job, okay? It's a complex process, and that's why we are looking at multiple things. You know, we've got all the hormones involved. We've got inflammation throughout your system involved. We've got now that we understand that we didn't know back when you were originally a patient with us, the impact of the accumulation of senescent cells throughout your system and in your immune system. I mean, I've got some slides I'll show you if we had the video chance, that of the impact of senescent cells on your heart, the changes in your heart muscle, and the changes in your arteries that come along with the buildup of senile cells throughout our body with age. You know, we now think that is one of the primary drivers of why we build up that plaque in our arteries, why we have the heart attacks and the strokes, is the senile cells in the lining of your arteries are what allow that cholesterol to go through and form the plaques, one of which ruptured and came very close to killing you. So, you know, our goal is to look at as much of it as we possibly can, not one magical answer, but to look at everything. Mm-hmm. One of the issues, for instance, is the statins lower a hormone called, or a compound called coenzyme Q10. And CoQ10 is incredibly important for muscle and brain function. And the depletion of CoQ10 is part of why people develop that severe muscle weakness and pain and cramping when some of them are on statins. Now, other people do fine with it, but some folks really get hit, and you were one of those.
8: Yeah.
2: You know, and did they start you on CoQ10?
8: Well, but they also put him on a very high dose. He was on an 80 milligram dose.
2: Yeah, it was. Yeah. So he got lots and lots of a statin and probably not nearly enough CoQ10 to compensate.
7: I'm fairly well convinced I need to come back on your program again, especially since I'm sure you kept all my history, although I have the files.
2: Yeah, well, but, we probably didn't know how many years back it was.
8: Yeah, we have a new EMR system that we started a couple of years ago, so yeah. We do have the data. It's just harder to visualize that data.
2: Yeah,
7: I can bring all the charts if necessary. Last thing, so I let somebody else have a turn here, but my wife has been on this program. It was semi-glutide.
8: Yeah.
7: And then she had results from it, but it got to the point where it plateaued probably earlier than she wanted it to for her weight. Mm-hmm.
8: Yeah.
7: And she went to Zepbound.
8: Yeah.
7: And she's been on that now for maybe 6 months. And although it's still working, she's on the highest dose that they can give, whatever that is. Mm-hmm. And it's really quite expensive. It's a $500 a month.
8: Yeah.
7: Is that something your program could also offer to her, perhaps maybe less than that, and then if she entered the program or what?
2: Well, we get compounded versions of it for less money, but right now the cheapest place to get it, and you enter this into your computer, okay?
7: Okay.
2: TrumpRx.gov.
7: Oh, I've heard of that.
2: Yeah, and they are actually arranging for people to buy these drugs at incredibly lower rates. Hang on one second. Let me look for this for a second. Let's see, TrumpRx.gov. Okay, and then I just enter weight loss. Come on.
1: He's doing it right here on the air.
2: Right here on the air.
1: Yeah.
2: And yeah, and you can get the Zepbound significantly cheaper. They also sell they also have the pills, which I think is really kind of interesting. So you get the injections mm-hmm. and the pills.
8: Mm-hmm. Does it tell you the price there, Dr. Mixon?
2: Yeah, the Zepbound, hang on a second. For the vial, which strength of the vial? They have a 2.5, 5, 7.5, 10, and 12.5, and 15.
8: He said highest dose.
2: Well, the 15, the very highest dose, yeah, it is about $450.
8: Yeah, so it's the same price that you're paying right now.
2: Yeah.
7: I see, yeah.
2: But look and make sure it's that dose. But as I'm looking at this, everything from 7.5 up is the same price. At five it's $399, $400.
8: Yeah, the lower dose, it makes sense. The lower doses are generally a little bit cheaper.
2: Yeah, but the 7.5, the 10, the 12.5, and the 15, all the same price.
8: Same price, yeah. Interesting, huh?
2: Yeah.
7: Very interesting. Mm. Well, in your opinion, does the pill work as good as the shot?
8: No, it doesn't. Even studies have shown that it doesn't. But the advantage is that you don't have to take a shot now, and you can take a pill every day.
2: Yeah. Right. Yeah. The pills actually help you lose about half as much weight as the shots.
8: Yeah.
2: The shots are more effective for weight loss.
8: That's right.
2: My view of the pills is that once you lose all the weight you want to lose, using the pills 2 or 3 days a week may be enough to help you to keep the weight off.
8: There's a lot of talk about microdose. I mean, obviously, in your wife's case, sir, she hasn't reached her goal weight, so she's not even thinking about microdosing right now. But a lot of people, as they get to their goal weight, then they do ask us, well, how do I get off? You know, do I have to take it for life? And there is really no consensus on how to microdose, whether should we lower the dose and keep the same frequency, or should we lower the frequency and keep the higher dose? It just depends upon what the practitioner and the patient come to terms with and what works for the patient.
2: The thing I'm looking at, though, is that if you're using the highest dose of the pill and you're just using it 2 or 3 days a week, it'll actually then last for 10 months for a 1 month supply. Okay, so it lasts longer.
8: You can make it last longer.
2: Yeah. Your 30-day supply suddenly becomes, say, 60, 90, you know, depending on how often you're taking it.
7: One last quick deal, see if what your input is. They put me on Jardiance, 10 milligrams, when I left the hospital.
8: Yeah.
7: Mm-hmm. And I talked to someone in the field, and they said, oh, that's kind of odd that you put on Jardiance for your heart deal. And yet the cardiologist said, oh, no, it's a viable deal.
2: Yeah, it is.
7: Okay, so that's...
8: Well, the reason is it also keeps your sugar under better control and also controls inflammation. And that's why they like it, yeah.
2: Yeah.
8: Yeah, and we have seen that when we use these GLP drugs, it's not just the sugar levels that improve, but cholesterol levels improve as well, and inflammation markers go down. So, yes, it has a benefit for the heart as well.
7: Okay. Well, you guys have a wealth of knowledge. I really appreciate your show. And I'm sure those standing in line are going like, get over this guy. Nonetheless,
2: on back to the clinic and let us give you some help, okay? Yeah. I think there's things we can do for you.
8: Thank you very much. Well, thank you for calling, and good luck.
1: Yes, thank you, Stan. Before we take our next break, let me give that phone number out, which is 206-421-5757 to get into our call queue. That way we can talk with you about your questions, about your health as you're

0: 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I don't know why anybody would not want to do what we do.
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3: Welcome back. My name is Lynette, along with Dr. Samira Umat in the studio and Dr. Jerry Mixon, taking your calls today for Leading Edge Medicine at 206-421-5757. We're going to head south to Tacoma now. We have Mary on the line.
0: Hello, Mary.
4: Hello. Good morning, doctors. I have a question. I would like your thoughts on NAD subcutaneous injections for overall health, memory, and energy. Any concerns, benefits?
0: Okay, well, the purpose of the NAD is to improve mitochondrial function. Mitochondria are little organelles in every cell in our body, and they actually provide the energy for life. Mm-hmm. So as we age, our mitochondria tend to become less and less effective.
5: Mm-hmm. They are actually called the powerhouse of every cell.
0: That's right. Mm-hmm. And boosting it with NAD is one of the ways to try to get those mitochondria to function more efficiently. If you're looking for the absolute most effective way to kick up your NAD suddenly is intravenous. You actually get a solution with NAD plus in it, and you run it directly into your veins, and it suddenly hits every mitochondria in your entire body. Subcutaneous injections are somewhat less effective. The doses you can get are much smaller that way. For long-term use, I prefer NMN, that's nicotinamide mononucleotide. You take that every day.
5: As a supplement, oral supplement.
0: As an oral supplement, right. No injections. Okay. I use about 1,500 milligrams a day of that to keep my mitochondria at top levels.
5: Or NMR is the other version.
0: Yeah, that's a nicotinamide ribonucleotide or riboside. And nicotinamide riboside is a little less effective, but pretty darn good. Mm-hmm. So the two oral supplements, NMN and NR, nicotinamide riboside.
4: Okay. And what was the dosage or the milligrams on that?
0: About 1,500 milligrams a day of the NMN, and that's the one I typically use for myself.
4: Okay. So the subcutaneous for long-term, not really recommended.
0: Well, it's just, you can't take a subcutaneous shot every day of your life. Okay.
4: No.
0: So if you're looking to get your levels up and keep them up, it's a lot more practical to do it as an oral medication. Now, if you have a need for a real boost, you know, you're really slumping and you need to just kind of goose things hard, than intravenous. You can get

0: much higher blood levels much more quickly with the intravenous treatment.
1: I mean, the subcutaneous injections will also work, but again, you have to decide which one is better for you. Yep. And unfortunately, you know, there isn't a blood test that we can do to say, oh, this is the dose you need and you need it today, as opposed to, you know, not using it. Yeah. So there isn't guidelines. People just go by subjective symptoms. What we do know is that mitochondrial function declines with age, and NAD can help improve mitochondrial function, and you can use it either orally or sub-Q injections or as an IV.
2: Okay, thank you. Good information. And then can I give a shout out to Bella Medica?
3: I went to the
2: Tacoma Clinic. It's beautiful, and I've seen Rima a couple of times, and just great experience, and I highly recommend it.
1: All right. Oh, that's so nice of you. Thank you. You know,
3: thank
1: it's
3: you so
1: very,
3: much.
1: Very helpful to hear you say that, just because we're starting to build that practice a little bit. And any reinforcement that we get is very, very helpful. So we really appreciate it. We always used to find that a lot of people from Tacoma wanted the Bella Medica services, but because of the distance, it was so hard for them to come. So that's why about 6-7 months ago, we decided that the girls will come once a month. And so Rima and Beth alternate, and one of them comes once a month.
0: And
1: so
0: if they're busy enough, they'll come twice a month.
1: They will. They recently said in our meeting that they would be happy to go more frequently if there is more business. So, yeah, absolutely. It's not just, you know, the services, it's the conversation, it's care, and it's the advice they give, and then the skin care that can actually help prolong what you're trying to do. So thank you so much for that. I truly appreciate it.
3: Yeah, thank you, Mary. All right, we have another call. We're headed to Des Moines this time. Kathy is with us. Welcome to Leading Edge Medicine, Kathy.
4: Oh, hi, thanks. I've had a hard fall 2 weeks ago skiing, and I landed point on my right hip bone. So I was kind of in shock a little, but I was able to kind of scoot around. Someone took my skis off for me. Anyway, it's been, and I skied down on a cat track, but it's been 2 weeks and I went actually to an urgent care in Missoula, and there was no fracture, and they moved my leg around, my hip around, to trying to see if there may be labrum issues, and had me push against their hands, and so they didn't think there was, but it's kind of like I've gotten more sore between my hip and like my waist when I move my leg kind of sideways or twisting. Going up and downstairs is pretty good, but I just have this more soreness deep in like inside me. So since I know you skied and did crazy things, I'd ask you.
3: Oh, jumping out of helicopters onto a glacier, you know. Dr. Mason.
0: Yeah, I'm familiar with getting beat up on skis. Okay, so it doesn't sound like you don't have a fracture, you don't have a labral tear, you don't have anything dramatic. Question is, are we dealing here with just a bursitis?
1: A bruise, a muscle inflammation, a deep one, you know.
0: Yeah, and the deep bruises where you get some bleeding into a muscle itself can take weeks and weeks to resolve. Because you can actually form a clot down inside the muscle itself that then your body has to slowly reabsorb all those red cells. And they're very, very irritating. Blood's great stuff in the blood vessels. But when you get out into the tissues, it's a very powerful inflammatory nidus. So you've got to reabsorb it all and damp down the inflammation, but it doesn't sound just from your description. Now, obviously, we can't do an exam on the radio. But it sounds like you've had the exam. You know, they didn't find anything specific. So my guesstimate is we're just looking at a deep bruise or a little bleed into the muscle or reactive bursitis. Something like that.
1: You know, and typically after the initial injury, you may have exacerbated symptoms 48 hours later, and that may continue for a while. And so the question is, are you taking anything for pain management? Are you taking anti-inflammatories? Are you applying anything? Are you taking any Tylenol?
4: You know, I did call the ski patrol so I could get Advil, and they gave me Advil and ibuprofen. And then I've been taking it. I rested for the next 5 days and took the Advil. I didn't take it before the doctor because I wanted to be able to feel the pain and stuff. And I've been kind of leery. I've been taking it a little bit still, but I've been taking Relief Factor and... Yeah, good. So, you know,
1: good.
4: One thing you said about a clot. So a week, I was back home after a week, and I got up at night to the bathroom, and then I went to get a drink of water, and I was really weak. I also, fortunately, I came down with that terrible flu cold thing that's going around. But I went to get a drink of water, and my hand... holding this plastic cup, it wouldn't go under the faucet. It kept raising up and up, and then I dropped the cup. So I laid down on the bathroom floor for about 10 minutes because it was in the middle of the night. I thought, am I having a stroke or something? It was really strange.
0: Okay. Well, that does sound worrisomely neurologic.
1: Yeah.
0: So... once more, you know, I get in, see your doctor, see your primary care doc.
1: That's right.
0: And let him do some basic neuro testing, and if necessary, send you out for a CT or a head MRI.
1: Yeah.
0: Just to see if you've got something going on there that is not obvious.
1: Correct. And I know that, you know, you were probably wearing your helmet, but if you hit your head, you could have sustained a minor trauma. So I think it's worthwhile to go back in, have them take another look. And then I would also maybe for the hip, see if they would send you to physical therapy so that somebody's actually monitoring you and observing you and helping you progress through this.
4: Okay, yeah, because I'm pretty active. I'm 68, but I still try and ski and stuff. But I think I'm going to cool it for a while.
0: Okay.
4: I wasn't sure if I should see a doctor. Thank you so much for that.
0: Make sure you do.
3: Yeah, we want you to feel better.
1: Yeah.
3: Thank you, Kathy. Okay. We will take a call. We've got two callers waiting, or one call and a couple of questions we'll talk about in just a moment when we return. It's Leading Edge Medicine, and you can get your questions as well. Here's the number. It's 206-421-5757. We'll be right back.
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3: 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Okay. 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My name is Lynette, here with Dr. Jerry Mixon and Dr. Samira Umat as well. We did get a caller that had a question. What is an ulcer, doctors? But I think that that could have all sorts of questions.
0: Yeah.
3: And answers.
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11: President Trump is in Ireland for the weekend. Earlier today, he held a bilateral meeting with Ireland's prime minister.
12: The United States and Ireland have a fantastic relationship, a very profitable one for Ireland. It's less profitable for us, to be honest.
11: The president also attended an event with embassy personnel before heading to Shannon to attend the final days of the Irish Open. The event is being held at his golf course in Doombeg. Americans may have a shorter work week if a new bill introduced in Congress somehow passes. The 32-hour work week act introduced this week by Senator Bernie Sanders and Representative Mark Takano would slowly lower the overtime threshold from the current 40 hours a week to 32. The act would also look to prevent employers from cutting workers' pay or benefits in response to the proposed reduction in work hours. Hawaii is expanding disaster support services for residents affected by Hurricanes Lowell and Lala. The statewide disaster case management program will deploy more than 80 case managers to help survivors assess their needs and develop recovery plans. Governor Josh Green has gotten a first look at the devastation left behind. Here's Tammy Trujillo.
13: Thousands are still without power on Kauai, and Green says most isolated areas of the island could wait up to a month for their electricity to be restored. The state's ready to provide hotel rooms or vacation rental spaces for residents who have to wait for power. According to the governor, repairing damage from the storm will cost over $400 million.
11: Disaster services include housing assistance and financial recovery planning. The active ingredient in GLP-1 weight loss drugs may have additional benefits. A National Institutes of Health-funded study found the drug semaglutide reduced several harmful effects of aging and extended lifespan in older, healthy mice. Researchers at the University of California, Berkeley compared it with...
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3: And welcome back to Leading Edge Medicine. I'm Lynette with Dr. Samira Umat and Dr. Jerry Mixon with Don on the line. And Don had one more question for you, doctors.
0: Go ahead, Don.
1: No, I think you've answered my questions. I think you've got it covered. Thank you.
0: All right.
2: We were talking about the fact that, you know, the combination of the three has not been done.
0: Yes, that's right. And so my guess is it would be more effective, but again,
2: we don't know. Is it necessary to add the fisetin to the dasatinib and rapamycin? Right. I don't know.
0: Or if we use a high enough, long enough dose of the fisetin, can we get rid of the dasatinib?
2: Yeah.
0: And have fewer risks of adverse effects.
2: Yeah.
0: So, and that's the sort of stuff we will know a lot more of in 6 or 8 months from now.
2: Yeah. And the dose of fisetin that is being coded is much smaller than is necessary, right?
0: No, actually, the dose that's being quoted in the studies.
2: Yeah.
0: Is 20 milligrams per kilogram
2: of
0: body mass.
2: Which is much higher.
0: Yes.
2: Mm.
0: Yeah. Okay. Traditionally, fisetin has been sold in 100 milligram capsules. But the therapeutic dose that they are postulating is 20 milligrams per kilogram. Okay, I weigh 91 kilograms. So for me, that would be 880 milligrams. Oh, sorry, 1,880 milligrams per day.
2: That's a lot.
0: That's a lot.
2: Pills.
0: Yeah, and so, you know, and so I found 500 milligram capsules.
2: Okay.
0: And so when I have used fisetin, it's 4 capsules, 2,000 milligrams a day.
2: Wow.
0: But then the question is it 2,000 milligrams a day for 2 days, 3 days, 4 days, 3 days each week? Once we get our senescent cell studies online, I plan to play with that a little bit.
2: Yeah.
0: And I'll be following my own senescent load while I use various doses and various regimens. And then, you know, probably experiment with some of our doctors, too. You know, and I may even talk you into it.
2: Yes.
3: You may. Yes, yes. All right, doctors, let's give that phone number one more time. 206-421-5757. We've got room for you right now. Don't wait till the end of the show. We're headed to Kent right now. We have William on the line for the doctors. Hi, William.
0: Hello, William.
4: Hi there.
0: How can we help you?
4: I found out from my naturopath that, he said I had to get out and get my PSA tested, even though I was still in the normal range. And I found out I had to go to a
0: urologist,
4: and they tested it and found out it was a very aggressive cancer. So in 2015, I had my prostate removed.
0: Good.
4: And so anyway, I've been going along, and long story short, I just got married a year ago, January, and checked out to see if I could, about getting life insurance for my for my wife, you know. Sure. And so they found out that my PSA was elevated. So, of course, I went through all that I needed to do and ultimately got in and had treatment for the cancer, starting in around December 15th. And now at the end of March was my last chemo, and it was about every 3 weeks I had a chemo. And then, of course, they were giving me maleness blockers.
0: Mm-hmm.
4: And so anyway, my PSA now is well below one. And
0: good.
4: I'm going to have another appointment a month from now should be the final follow on. But I don't like the situation I'm in right now, you know, having to take a steroid to keep me alive.
0: Yep.
4: And so I just wanted, you know, I've been anxious about getting on your program, anxious in a good way, to get on your program. And so I just wanted to hear what your wisdom is about timing and all that sort of thing as to when I should start.
2: Wow. How old are you, sir?
4: I just turned 70 March 1st.
2: Okay. And then were you keeping in touch with your regular blood work and PSAs after the prostatectomy in 2015, or did you let it lapse and suddenly found out for the insurance that it was very high?
4: No, I was getting an annual PSA test, and it was always very low.
2: Uh-huh.
4: And but at some point we did let it lapse, you know, because I would get my annual physical through my naturopath. Okay. And so anyway, but yeah, I think the last, you know, it was all, you know, way down low, but it was always showing something which bothered, you know, as far as my naturopath, he wasn't an expert in the subject of oncology.
2: Okay.
4: So he was a little concerned about it, but at the same time, we didn't follow through with an oncologist. And of course, when I talked to the oncologist, he says, sure, that's a problem when you show anything in your PSA.
2: Yes.
4: And so anyway, it finally caught up with me, but this short treatment took care of it. But
2: okay.
4: Now I'm in a mess hormone-wise.
2: Sure.
4: So yeah. I want to get that fixed and get my health. And
2: so what I'm hearing you say is that you don't have metastatic disease. They found it and maybe it was just whatever left behind or something, and they have suppressed it.
4: Something
0: my
4: left
0: guess
4: behind.
0: Is he does have metastatic disease.
2: Okay, so because if they're giving him hormone therapy,
0: yeah.
2: So they're suppressing it throughout the body. He has metastatic disease, but he's no longer a candidate for testosterone.
0: Yeah, and okay, we got a couple of things. Let me tell you about some animal studies on this, and I wish I had human studies so far, but it's just, this is cutting edge oncology. Okay. Mm-hmm. You've heard me talk a lot about senescent cells recently. It turns out that that buildup of senescent cells is actually prepping you to get cancer. As your senescent cells build up starting around 45 or 50, those chemicals they are kicking into your bloodstream are actually pro-cancer and pro-heart disease, by the by. And so in the animal studies, if they give animals cancer on purpose and then treat them to reduce their senescent cell load, the animals do better. And we have done this with people, too. We find out the people tolerate the chemotherapy and the radiation much better. So those chemicals produced by the senescent cells aggravate all the adverse effects of the chemotherapy. The nausea, the diarrhea, the hair loss, the mood swing, all of that gets better with less senescent cells because we're getting rid of the pro-cancer growth situation. And in theory, that should then make the cancer therapy more effective because you are getting rid of the pro-growth milieu and then you're treating the cancer. And that should make the cancer therapy more effective. We know for sure that it makes the patients tolerate the therapy more effectively. Then comes the other problem. The cancer chemotherapy and radiation therapy both induce a lot of new senile cells. And that's why we think the people that have been treated for cancer get more cancers in the future. Because the cancer therapy is producing a large volume of senile cells, which again, change your system for more cancers. So they're talking about the 1-2 punch that you treat the cancer, then you treat it for senescent cell therapy. To get rid of those cells that are setting you up for a cancer again. And of course, the ideal would be first if you have a diagnosis of cancer, first you treat the senescent cells to make the cancer therapy more effective and to help the patient tolerate the cancer therapy. And then after the cancer therapy, you treat the senescent cells again to get rid of the senescent cells induced by the cancer therapy. And then you watch your senescent load carefully for the rest of your life, because you don't want a pro-cancer environment to minimize the growth, the development, and spread of the cancer. So those are things we can offer you. Now, whether or not we at some point get brave enough to put you back on the hormones, that's a whole different question. But right now, the answer would be no.
4: Okay. But to deal with the senescent cells, is that something that is... I kind of on and off as far as when I get a chance to listen to you guys. But
2: well, this is really early, and it's not standard of care.
0: That's right. This is really cutting-edge medicine.
2: And what Dr. Mixon coded was animal studies right now.
0: Well, we do have human studies on prepping them for senescent cell therapy before the cancer treatment. We know that people tolerate the cancer treatment much better and can tolerate higher doses. So that part we know. The question is, what happens if we treat it after the cancer therapy? And we know that in the animal studies, it helps prevent reoccurrence and spread of the tumors.
4: So. Mm-hmm. Okay. Well, that's what I need to do then. And I remember, I don't know, a month or two ago, hearing you talk about it and saying that when you go through your hormone replacement after having cancer, that you tend to have less chance of getting cancer again. And maybe that had to do with the senescent cell treatment that you were talking about.
0: Well, there is a doctor who speaks at the longevity meetings regularly, who has come to the conclusion after umpteen decades of treating men after prostate cancer that in his practice, he is seeing evidence that men who are treated with testosterone after prostate cancer actually have a lower incidence of reoccurrence.
2: Yeah, that's Dr. Abraham Morgenthaler. But that's not the hormone sensitive that he...
0: Precisely. And that's not people that have already had a metastatic outbreak
2: like you have, yeah.
0: Morgenthaler's group are people that have been treated early, have total ablation, and their PSA drops down effectively to zip and stays there, and then he puts them on the testosterone.
2: Right.
0: So it's a different situation than you. So again, our answer for you with testosterone would be no.
3: All right. William, did you have any other questions for the doctors?
4: Hold on.
0: We need a break. We'll be right back.
3: Yep. Stay right there, William. And phone lines are open for you as well at 206-421-5757. Give us a call right now with your questions for the doctors. 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We'll be right back.
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3: And welcome back. We're talking with William. And William, you had one more question for the doctors, Dr. Mixon and Dr. Umat in the studio.
0: Go ahead.
4: Yes. My brother, he lives in the Portland area. And so I wanted to find out if you have a recommendation of someone down there he can go to get the kind of treatment that you guys do.
0: Well, you know, he'd only have to drive up to Tacoma once a year. So,
4: oh, really?
0: Yeah, and after that, we do it by video call.
4: Okay.
0: So I've got a doctor who has an Oregon license. And so, you know, he needs to come up, see us one time so we can do the labs and give him his reports and write his basic prescriptions. And then we can refill them by video call for the next year. And then he'd have to come back one time each year.
2: Yeah. You can draw labs wherever you're at. So we just send the orders to your lab locally.
0: Yeah. Now, it costs a little more having it done in an outside lab.
2: Yeah.
0: So there is you know, a little extra cost by not doing it in our lab because we can do it cheaper than the commercial labs. But,
4: I don't think that's really going to be a problem for him, the cost of it. So, I want to get signed up for you guys. What should I call?
3: Oh, I've got that phone number for you right now. It's 866-86-YOUNG. Okay, Y-O-U-N-G. 866-86-YOUNG. And you can also go to LM Clinic, make an appointment there. 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And get in to see us at Longevity.
0: Now, the trick is with you. Because you are somebody I really, really want to get a senescent cell load on you because it's critical for you. You need to tell them that in addition to your standard intake lab, you need the senescent cell laboratory too. And that's going to be about an extra $400. Okay. So apologize,
4: now,
0: but that's
4: that,
0: my
4: that's
0: out of pocket.
4: That should be covered under my insurance, I would think.
0: No, they won't cover it. It's considered an experimental laboratory because no commercial lab in the country does it. We have the only lab in the country that will run this test for you as part of your longevity.
4: Okay. Well, that's fine. That's what's needed. That's what's needed.
0: Okay. So.
4: Okay. Thank you so much. Have a wonderful
0: one other thing, too. You want to make sure you get your lab work on a Monday or Tuesday. Okay. Don't get it at the end of the week because right now, the validation for the blood sample, we have to have the test run within 24 hours of the blood being drawn. So we can't keep it over the weekend. So you got a Monday and Tuesday's our best shot, okay?
2: Hey, do you know which clinic you'll be calling?
3: He's in Kent, Tacoma.
2: All right, I'll give them a heads up.
3: All right, thank you so much, William. Looking forward to meeting you and hopefully your brother in the future. All right. Well, let's talk a little bit about longevity, or we can take our next caller. Let's get our next caller, and then let's talk more about longevity. All right. Trisha in Edmonds is calling in today.
9: Hi, Trisha.
3: Oh, Trisha, let's have you turn your radio down. That way we'll hear you.
9: On. I have you on speakerphone.
3: There you go.
9: Okay. Better if I take you off speaker.
0: Yeah.
9: Okay.
0: Take it off speaker.
9: Since November, I've been struggling with right index finger pain. And in December, I was in Hawaii, and it was getting to the ER. since I don't have a doctor there. And he took blood tests and an x-ray, and he told me to put Bengay on it and a splint. He said, you're fine. Kind of laughed at me, actually. In December and January, since I was still in Hawaii, and I couldn't get a doctor to see me there, I called telehealth, and they put me on doxycycline and then amoxicycline and then clindamycin. And none of that helped. I was still in excruciating pain. All the while, I told the Hawaii doctor initially, can I get an MRI? And he said, no, you don't need it. By February, I'm in extreme pain and back home. And I go to the ER, and they gave me ibuprofen prescription and lidocaine patches and said, you're fine. I asked for an MRI, and they said no. By March, I put my blood test results in AI, and it said you have a severe bacterial infection. So I went back to the ER because my primary care retired about a year and a half ago, so I don't have a primary care. Anyway, I went back to the ER, and they took blood, blood work again, x-rays, and wouldn't give me an MRI, but they gave me oxycodone and, said, you're fine. So a few weeks ago, this pain is excruciating. I went to Overlake Linwood Emergency Care, and she finally ordered an MRI, and it's showing fourth flexor TENOSYNOVITIS. And so my question is, I can't see an infectious doctor until the end of June. Apparently no doctor is available. And I have a 2-week wait to see the orthopedic surgeon. I don't really want time. I really don't want to be taking oxycodone, and the pain is excruciating. And I don't know really if I could do anything in the interim before I can see a doctor to help with the pain. It's interrupting my sleep and quality of life, obviously.
0: Stories like yours make me want to apologize for my entire profession.
2: Well, this is not their fault.
0: Yes,
2: they're doing
0: is.
2: Their best. They're
0: no,
2: looking.
0: They're not.
3: They should have done an MRI the first, well, second, or third time she asked.
0: Yeah, well,
9: yeah, I begged for it.
0: And also, you're wondering if a person has unremitting pain, have they got what's causing the inflammation? I mean, something has those tendons, those joints badly inflamed.
2: Yeah, but she's been traveling, and so there's lost in translation.
0: I understand, but she was in Hawaii for, what, 2 or 3 months?
9: Right, and no doctor will see me there because, I'm not over, I don't have a doctor
0: you're not
9: there.
0: Kamahana. Yes, that's right.
9: Yeah, right.
0: You're not a local.
9: Oh. Yeah. Right, exactly.
0: Yeah. Okay.
9: And they did have an MRI machine available at Queens Hospital in Hawaii. The ER doc, one of the ER docs here said, oh, maybe they didn't have a machine. But yeah, they do. They have a machine there. So.
0: All right. They've got the equipment. But again, this is a quasi-socialized medicine system in Hawaii. It is really heavily government subsidized. And as a result, it is rationing of care.
9: Right, and I've got Medicare, TRICARE, so...
0: Yeah, they've got a budget, mm-hmm. They have to keep their care below what their budget is, and if they're bumping against their budget at the end of the year, they have to ration the care. It's just like Canada, They only do so many hips and so many knees, and, your quota's done, you're done. Doesn't matter what the patient needs.
3: That's right.
0: Well, obviously, we're the folks on the radio. I haven't seen your blood work. I haven't seen anybody's done cultures. I haven't seen your inflammatory indices. I haven't seen anything that I really need to do to get a firm diagnosis. But, people are throwing some antibiotics at it. But those antibiotics apparently are being thrown at you blindly without anybody doing any cultures to find out if these particular antibiotics would hit those particular bugs, assuming there are bugs there to start with. Do you have an autoimmune process going on? Do you have some sort of reactive tendonitis going on? And I have no way of telling you.
9: Well, it also says on the
10: On the MRI, it also says small marginal erosions on the third metacarpal head and second distal splenic.
0: Yeah, so the bone is dissolving from the inflammatory process. Something has got so much inflammation going on.
2: That could have been present before also. It could have been. We don't know that.
0: We know it's due to inflammatory trauma. We don't know whether it's acute or chronic.
2: Correct. We don't know that.
10: Right.
0: But once more, it doesn't sound like somebody has done a deep enough workup. And if she gets to a decent hand or infectious disease guy,
10: they will do
0: the workup.
10: No, I can't.
0: But she can't get in.
2: Right.
10: Exactly. And I didn't know if I should just go to the ER, but it just sounds like, they kind of brush me off.
0: You see
10: and
0: the
10: I go,
0: ER doctor. You don't see the infectious disease guy. They'll simply make your appointment again.
10: Exactly. I was lucky to get this appointment because I said it's an emergency, and that's as soon as I could get in. So,
0: yeah.
10: Is there something I could do in the meantime? Should I be putting antibacterial cream on my hand, or should I make a dose of vitamin C?
0: The cream is not
10: going
0: to penetrate deeply enough to get you help, and we don't know that the antibiotic creams will cover those particular bugs, assuming that there's a bacterial infection there anyway.
10: Now,
0: Your AI thinks there is, but
10: yeah.
0: Now, is it red? Is it hot? Does it look inflamed?
10: Nope, not red. It's not hot. It's not inflamed. I never had a cut. In 2018,
0: against bacterial infections. Bacterial infections should be hot, red, inflamed, obviously swollen. So whatever this inflammation is, it's deeper down in along the tendon or in the ligaments holding the joints together.
3: Yeah.
10: The last thing it says is small ganglion cysts along the dorsum of the second and third and fifth MP joints. These also demonstrate surrounding enhancement consistent with inflammation of the MP joints. This is concerning for inflammatory arthropathy.
0: Arthropathy, yeah. It just means inflammation in the joint.
10: Okay.
0: Tell you what, we've got to take a break. It's 11:31 or so. But we'll be right back and wrap this up as best I can.
3: Okay, stay right there, Tricia. And more time for you before the end of the show. Call now if you've got a question for Dr. Jerry Mixon or Dr. Samira Umat. Here's that number to get through, 206-421-5757. We'll be right back.
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3: 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My name is Lynette, here with Dr. Samira Umat and Dr. Jerry Mixon. We're talking with Tricia.
0: Tricia, Samira and I were just batting this back and forth. She is defending the doctors.
2: I'm a little bit more sympathetic just because, you know, I don't believe anybody would have wanted to hurt you. I think they're just practicing safe defensive medicine.
0: Whoa. Safe for whom?
2: For themselves. And they don't know what to do.
0: Speak into the microphone.
11: And I look really healthy and I've got no other problems.
2: And I think the issue is that if you had an established physician taking care of you and there was continuity of care, you would be better served rather than going from one ER in one state to another ER in another state. And unfortunately, they're just practicing safe medicine.
0: The downside of ER doctors is they are well trained for crises.
2: Yeah.
0: If you're having a heart attack or a stroke or major trauma, or you come in vomiting blood, that's the guys you need.
2: Yeah. Okay.
11: Great. I look really good. I don't have any medications. I don't have any problems. Although my blood pressure has always been normal since this started. I've got a 50-point increase in my blood pressure.
2: Sure, because of the pain.
0: Yeah.
2: Sure.
0: Absolutely.
2: Oh. Yeah. Yeah. Yeah. I mean, as it goes, you know, they're probably relieved to see you in the ER than somebody that's crashing on them.
0: That's right.
11: But I did get that feeling, yeah.
0: Here's the issue. They don't know you. As she said, they're protecting themselves against litigation.
11: Yep.
0: My view of the medical profession is we are the equivalent of a herd of herbivores grazing our way across the plains, being circled with predators with law degrees. And everybody's afraid to get out on the edge where they might get picked off by the predators. So they're all protecting themselves. And unfortunately, that works to the detriment of the patient sometimes. Because the first question is, how do I not get sued? Okay. Which is sad, but that is the state of practicing medicine in America. Every doctor is terrified of the next lawsuit. And ER doctors especially, and obstetricians and so on. So, but let me tell you, if I had been your country doctor, and you came in to see me 35 years ago in one of my little small towns, I'd have had my little lab downstairs do your CBC to make sure you didn't have an elevated white blood count and with a left shift. And that would reassure me. If it's not red and it's not hot and you have a normal white blood count and you don't have a left shift, I'm going to say, okay, no signs of bacterial infection.
2: Acute bacterial infection. Right.
0: And so then the next question is, what is going on? You do a physical exam. You palpate the finger. You look at the tendon. You see if you can localize the pain to the tendon itself. And if that's the case, if you're by touch and feel and stretch, you can localize it to the tendon, then you take a little bit, first time, a short-acting corticosteroid, It'll be gone in 24 hours, and you layer some steroid down, not in the tendon, but along the surface of the tendon. And that means you kind of have to probe with your needle, touch the tendon, back up, go along the surface, inject your steroid, back the needle out as you're injecting, and put a thin layer of corticosteroid along the tendon. That is the most potent anti-inflammatory on earth. And if in 24 hours your pain was effectively gone, we've got our diagnosis, a primary tendonitis. Okay. Then you can put in a longer acting steroid that'll last for up to 3 months of pain relief. Then we go for the orals, the things that are non-steroidal anti-inflammatories to try to keep you out of pain. The last thing I want to do is whack you with the narcotics, because narcotics for most people decrease pain significantly for 3 to 4 hours. But here's the bad side of narcotics. In a certain subset, a percentage of people, they actually make you hypersensitive to the pain. They cover up the pain while they're high in your blood level, but when the level of the narcotic drops, the pain is worse than it was.

0: lose my finger. I hope I don't lose my finger. That, you know, sounds like
1: the ER doc
0: said.
1: I know she's worried.
2: Yeah. Not likely, but, you know. Anyway.
1: Well, and not knowing makes it just worse.
2: Yes, it does.
0: Yeah, right. Exactly. All right. It's been going on long enough, so.
3: Yes,
0: well,
3: so sorry,
0: so
3: Trisha.
0: I really appreciate another opinion. At least I got to tell my story to someone, so.
3: Yes.
1: I understand. Yeah.
2: You do, dear.
1: I understand.
3: All right, and the music is done.
0: Thank
3: We've got to go to break.
2: Bye-bye.
3: All right, and we'll be back with Devin right after this break. You're listening to Leading Edge Medicine. We'll be right back.
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6: Hello, good morning.
2: Hey,
6: I was diagnosed 4 months ago with stage 4 pancreatic cancer. And I've been on chemo the last 3 months. And I've heard your program last couple of times at least talking about this senescent cell. I wonder if there's anything correlation between the two that would be helpful. I asked my oncologist about last week. I asked her about what she knew about senescent cell, and she wasn't familiar with it.
2: Yeah. Now, this is cutting-edge research,

0: sort of medicine. And that's, you know, so it is not in anybody's protocols as yet. You know, what we do know is that the buildup of senescent cells as we age predisposes us to get cancer, and it predisposes those cancers to spread faster and get us into real trouble. And that's one of the reasons that we really need to start addressing people in their 40s and 50s and never let those senescent cells build up to the levels they're typically at in our 60s and 70s. Because it's a big part of why we become more and more susceptible to cancers as we age. But, you know, in your case, you already became susceptible. You got the cancer. It had already spread. That stage four means it has spread remotely. And so, you know, we're in a really bad spot to start with. And the question is, yeah, what can we do? Survival with, you know, with stage four pancreatic cancer is abysmal. You've been told that, I'm sure, already. So, we have human studies in using senescent cells before the cancer therapy. And we know that that allows us to use higher doses of medications to kill the cancer because the people tolerate it better once we clear off their senescent cells. We are getting some early studies in treating people with senescent cells after their cancer to try to prevent reoccurrence. Where we have a great big blind spot is in concurrent therapy in someone that currently has a stage four cancer and giving them senescent cell therapy during their cancer therapy. And nobody on earth has data for that. It's just, it's all too new, and it simply has not been, you know, gamed out and tested as yet. My guess, if I had to guess, I'd say would probably make your therapy a bit more effective than it already is. But I don't know that. It's a guess. And, yeah. You know, if your doctor, if your oncologist is saying, look, we don't have a cure for this, you're going to die, then I would say, hey, why not give it a try? Can't hurt. You know, if you've got a condition that is 99 or 100% fatal, why not try? If he, on the other hand, says, you know what, it's 50-50, we think we can save you from this, I'd say, well, okay, now maybe, maybe not. You know? So, I don't know. You know, it depends on how big a risk taker you are and how big a risk taker your doctor is.
1: Yeah, well, she didn't sound familiar with it.
0: Yeah. Well, I'll tell you what I can do. You know, if you go to our website, lmclinic.com, and go to contact us and send me an email outlining what's going on with your doctor's contact information, I can send the peer-reviewed papers and so on to your doctor that they can then read and make up their own mind as to whether or not it's something they would like to try or not.
1: Okay. So lmclinic.com.
0: Yep. And then contact us and send me the email, you know, and then just put on there, you know, attention Dr. Mixon. They'll forward it to me. You know, I am leaving town on Wednesday. I'm flying down to Florida because I'm speaking at a medical convention in Miami this coming weekend. So I'm going to be down there for the last half of the week. And again, speaking on senescent cells and cancer, as it happens, to several hundred physicians. So there will be some physicians that have seen the papers and seen the data.
1: Okay.
0: Yeah, so they would have an advantage over your oncologist, but that's the best I can do right now.
1: Okay, well, I'll send you a contact us and wait for your response.
0: Okay. Thank you, sir. I'll do what I can possibly do.
2: All right. Thank you for the call, Devin.
0: Bye-bye, Devin.
2: All right, doctors, with just a couple minutes left of our show. Wow. It's when you want to just wave a magic wand, right, and make everything better.
0: Yes, it is. And, you know, stage four pancreatic cancer is a horrible disease.
3: We had a lot of cancer calls today.
0: Mm-hmm. Yes, we have. Mm-hmm. But stage four means it's already spread widely, and so survivals are abysmal.
3: And the other one was also stage four.
0: Yeah. Mm. So, you know, in cases like that, I tend to be more willing to try stuff that's unproven because you have less to lose, you know?
2: Yeah.
0: But that's something that both the patient and the doctor have to agree on. And the doctor needs to be indemnified, saying, you know, if things don't work out, I don't get sued. But it also depends on how willing the doctor's clinic and the people the doctor works for are to be innovative. It's safest to follow your protocols. Anytime you start innovating and step outside the protocols, now it's considered riskier and fewer people are willing to do it. And that's, you know, that's just the real world. And once more, doctors live in fear of lawyers. And that inhibits what doctors are willing to do. So.
2: And that was just one of the reasons that you wanted to start longevity, so that you could work for the patient and help patient.
0: We work straight for, but again, when we do things that are out on the cutting edge, we have the patient sign special consent forms saying, you know, we're doing stuff that does not follow the standard of care and you need to recognize this. And if it goes south, we don't get sued. Mm-hmm. You know, informed consent. And we give them a list of every complication that's ever been listed with that. So, you know, but once more, there are times that our standards of care offer nothing. They're gestures. And if all we have is a gesture, then I say, by golly, why not try the cutting edge? So we'll see.
2: Well, we want our patients. And we want our listeners, we've had a couple of them, William and his brother, that said, you know what, I'm calling, I'm signing up
0: longevity. I want to do things to lower their risk of cancer. I want to drop these senescent cells back to the level of a 25-year-old.
3: Yeah, again,
0: you have an immune system that can protect you.
3: That's right. It comes back to the same thing that we started our show off today with, you know. Yeah, everybody's calling after it's too late, literally.
0: Yes.
3: The message is that we know enough now that we can actually help the future.
0: Yeah, we can lower your risk.
3: Yes.
0: And the younger you are, the more we can lower your risk. You know, if you're already in your 80s, you're at high risk and have been so for a long time, and there may already be something bad that has developed and we just don't know about it yet. Yeah. What we need to do is to intervene as early and as young as possible, as aggressively as possible, to prevent people from developing these horrible diseases. But human nature is people stay in denial.
2: I feel great. I look great. I'm fine.
0: Yeah, I'm better than normal. It won't happen to me. And then it does. Mm. And then they want it fixed. And by golly, the time to intervene was before you had the problem, because it's so much easier to prevent problems than it is to fix them. But it costs money to prevent them. Well, we'll just wait till we get the disease. You know, I compare that to the guy who buys a new car and says, well, I don't want to put oil in my engine. I'm just going to run it till it dies. You know, why would I want to change the oil? And, you know, well, the reason is because it's smarter to do it that way.
2: You want to prevent things and you want to maintain your vehicle.
0: And once you blow up the engine, it's blown up.
2: And you can't do anything about it.
0: You just have to change the engine, but we can't change the body.
2: That's right. We can help your body get what, Dr. Mixon?
0: Stronger, faster, leaner, smarter, sexier, and most important, happier. But our goal is to make you function as well as you did 10, 20, 30 years ago. I want you functioning in your 90s as well as people currently do in their 60s. But to do that, I need to start in your 40s and 50s. If you'll let me start in your 40s and 50s, I suspect that I can have you in your 90s functioning like you were 40 years younger.
2: Absolutely. Thank you, Dr. Mixon. 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So you can see us as well as hear us. We hope that you will have a wonderful rest of your weekend. Thank you for tuning in to Leading Edge Medicine, and we will be back next week right here.
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7: President Trump says he would love to see a unified Ireland. Trump made the comment during a meeting today with the Irish Prime Minister in Dublin.
8: We're in business. We've had some discussions on trade and various other things. We have a big relationship with Ireland, and that'll continue stronger than ever.
7: His remarks come 2 weeks after new British Prime Minister Andy Burnham said a referendum on Northern Ireland leaving the United Kingdom is off the table. Trump is visiting his Irish golf course for a major tournament this weekend. Anthropic CEO is calling for a serious slowdown in the AI race. In an essay posted today, CEO Dario Amodei wrote, "We must slow the pace at which we improve the capabilities of AI models." He cautioned that people may lose control of AI and the technology can be misused for cyber attacks and bioterrorism and serious economic disruption. Amodei's weekend post comes after an Anthropic researcher's resignation over concerns that the firm and its competitors are not acting responsibly with AI development. Savannah Guthrie is opening up about her mom Nancy ahead of an upcoming trip with a Today Show crew to Ireland. She shared a personal connection with the country, saying her mom's family was from Galway. This as the investigation into Nancy Guthrie's disappearance continues. The 84-year-old was believed to be abducted from her Arizona home in the early hours of February 1st. The Today crew is traveling to Ireland for a series of live NBC broadcasts. A severe weather threat is taking aim at parts of the southeast this weekend. Heavy rain is expected along the Gulf Coast and central Florida today, raising the risk for flash flooding. Meanwhile, low-lying cities across the region like Tampa and New Orleans could see up to 3 inches of rain by tomorrow. This comes after storms slam parts of the southeast on Friday. And the University of Texas.
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7: New reporting suggests Long Island has the strongest home sellers market in the country, Liz Warner reports.
11: Data from online residential marketplace Redfin reports U.S. housing is now far tougher for sellers, with 39 of 49 major metro areas now considered buyer's markets. However, that is not the case for Long Island. In the platform's ranking of the top six sellers markets in the U.S., Long Island topped those charts, boasting 35% fewer sellers in Nassau and Suffolk counties than buyers. Right behind Long Island is northern New Jersey, where sellers outnumber buyers by 20%. The other top markets for sellers include Providence, Milwaukee, central New Jersey, and Montgomery County, Pennsylvania.
7: Judge Judy is retiring after more than 30 years on television. Chris Caraggio reports.
12: I'm not listening to you anymore.
13: Okay.
14: The longtime TV personality, whose real name is Judy Scheindlin, says her series, Judy Justice, will air its final episode next month. The 83-year-old told People she has plenty of other interests and no longer wants to spend time in hair and makeup, but still wants her message to reach viewers. She'll remain involved as the producer of her son Adam Levy's new courtroom series, Adam's Law. Levy, an attorney who has also appeared in television before, will take over the small claims format that helped make his mother a household name.
7: Whether you call them Pops or Gramps or Nana or Grammy, National Grandparents Day is Sunday. Scott Pringle reports.
15: A neurologist is highlighting a study that shows hanging out with the grandkids is great for brain health. Dr. Dylan Went with the Cleveland Clinic says grandparents who care for their grandchildren, including cooking for them, playing with them, and driving them, had better cognitive outcomes over time compared to those who don't care for grandkids.
16: Really, the lesson to take away here is that staying busy and active, cognitively engaged, physically engaged, socially engaged.
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19: Hour number three of the Rob Carson Show on an already Thursday. Hi. How you doing, kids? I'm doing really well. I'll tell you something real quick, point of personal privilege. Things have been a little crazy the last few months, what's been going on three, four weeks ago that I told you about my health condition, and I did it, and I told you the only reason I did tell you was because I needed your help. And I don't know if you can tell on the radio or on the live stream what a difference that has made, but it has. It is remarkable. I thought I was going through this alone, and now I know that I'm not. I don't even know what to tell you. I don't even know how to tell you. what it means to know that there are people there. You are there. I've learned more about friends than I never could have imagined. I knew that some friends were much better friends than I could ever imagine. And I've also had friends come together and give me advice and help me learn about different things. You would not believe what I've learned about cancer. You saw, if you looked at my social media, I got my arsenal on the counter in my kitchen. It's an arsenal. About 20 different bottles. Getting ready to add a couple prescriptions here in the next day or so to get ready for the onslaught of radiation. We're going to kick its ass. And today, we got in Buck to drive in. And for the first time in a while, I rocked that music. I felt goosebumps again. I listened to great, great songs, inspirational music on the way in. Came in today. And so I've got a ways to go. I've got a couple of months of work ahead of me. But I have asked God to give me the strength to be an inspiration to you. It's the most important thing to me right now. It's not about me. I've got a plan. But I want to be an inspiration to you if I can. I told you, we defeat the left with joy and faith and patriotism. I believe it from the bottom of my heart. And I also told you that I believe those would sweep the globe, and they are, and they are, and they are. But the forces of darkness are still trying to bring us down. Have you had a single Democrat say anything good about our military and what they've done against Iran, a country that has run roughshod over the world, 50,000 acts of terror, tens of thousands dead and injured, including thousands of Americans? Have you heard them say anything about Charlie Kirk's death? Have you heard him really say anything about 9/11? Have you heard them say anything about how great America is? Have you heard them say anything about happy birthday, America, 250th year of our birth? We should be proud that we live here. Not one thing. We don't need to live in their darkness anymore. And they've tried to make it dark, haven't they? You know what I think we need? I think we need some good news. And for that, what do we do? How do we set up good news? Well, we set it up with the most popular jingle on this radio show.

0: Well, first and foremost, President Trump's Department of Commerce is seeking to significantly change the 2030 census by excluding illegal aliens and foreign visitors from the count so that apportionment of congressional districts is more accurate. Yeah, instead of Democrats loading up their districts by allowing illegals to come in and loading them up with your tax dollars and giving them free hotel rooms and free daycare and all the things that you have to work your rear end off for, so they can get more representation. It ain't going to happen anymore after 2030. They're going to change that, because if you're not a citizen, you don't count. You don't count. Sorry. Go back to where you came from, get counted in that census, and then, whatever. So that's some good news. Core producer prices rise less than expected. The Consumer Price Index, excluding food and energy, rose 0.2% last month, a slowdown from the previous month's revised 0.3% increase and lower than the 0.3% forecast by economists. Of course, it's always lower than what the economists say, because the economists are a bunch of libtards who want to make everything sound like we're going to hell in a handbasket. Compared to a year ago, the PPL is up 5.4%. That is higher than the previous month's 4.8% year-to-year, slightly above the 5.3%. Blah, blah, blah, blah, blah, blah. Energy prices rose 4.2% in August compared to the previous month, are up 24.4% over the past 12 months. Yeah, because you see, we're ridding the world of terrorism. I still haven't filled my car with more than $94 like I did when Joe Biden's second, first full year in office. I filled up my truck with $94. The most I spent, I don't think I've broken the $80 mark on a fill-up. Is it too high? Hell yes, it's too high. And I go to the grocery store. I have done all the shopping for 35 years. I look at these prices. One of the things that I noticed, and I mentioned to Michael Charbonne, who is a really good guy, but probably hasn't gone grocery shopping in a while. You go to Sam's Club, they get these tubs of sliced turkey. There's two ways you can buy sliced turkey, ham, pastrami, whatever. They come in these plastic tubs, right? And normally, before Joe Biden was the president, you get one for $7.99 for turkey, maybe $8.99. And I remember when Joe Biden was the president, remember when all of the shelves were empty. Do you remember when the supply chain was broken? Do you remember we couldn't get any paper towels or toilet paper? Do you remember when all the meat was gone? Do you remember it? Do you freaking remember it? Because that's when things went nuts. That's when you went from being able to fill a grocery cart with $250 to barely filling the bottom with $250. That was Joe Biden. And I remember going, because I had to stop buying turkey, because it went to $12 or $13. Guess what? It's $8 again. If you want, I'll show you the next time I go to Sam's Club. I don't go very often because I'm only shopping for one now. I saw it. I saw salmon $7.99, $8.99 when Donald Trump was the president. I saw it going up to $13, $14. Right now I can get it at $10.99. I know I can get it at $10.99. Sometimes I get lower than that at Safeway. So our takes too high? Hell yeah. Toilet paper. You can't get one of the big. When the hell did you start paying $30 for a big thing of toilet paper? I swear to God, I should get a bidet. A water fountain for your butt. Because honestly, seriously, toilet paper's getting a little expensive. It's like wiping your rear end with dollar bills, for crying out loud. Maybe I should get some of those DNRs from Iran. $2 million a dollar. $2 million for every dollar. You could be hygienically cleaned with Iranian money for a very long time. I know these things. I know what's up. I know what's down. I know that eggs are so cheap that Democrats could start throwing them at Tesla dealerships again. It's crazy. It's crazy. It's crazy. More good news. I don't know. You better sit down, because the Democrats, you know, they like to keep things negative. President's political operation invested in midterms. The President MAGA Inc. Super PAC dropped $10 million into the Texas U.S. Senate race. The spigot was officially turned on for the group's closely watched plans to help bolster the GOP congressional majorities. The Democrat Party has nothing like this. One of the PACs that he has, No Going Back PAC, has laid down, $47 million for TV ads in six Senate races, Alaska, Georgia, where John Ossoff is running, and his father's name is Jack Ossoff. Jack Ossoff is his father. Michigan, New Hampshire, North Carolina, and Ohio. The pack is shoring up the Pennsylvania congressional district of Representative Scott Perry. So there's some good news. Here's some more good news. You don't know if you can handle this. If you can handle this. And I was a little bit, I was like, what is this all about? I need to understand what is this all about. Giving money to parents so they can stay at home with their kids. And then I thought, oh, no, that actually sounds kind of good. New program, stay-at-home spouse program, could be $9,000 per year for married for families. The goal, make it easier for married Americans to let one parent take care of the children rather than both work and pay others to take care of the children. Now, there was a program under the Democrat Party, under Lyndon Johnson, called Aid for Dependent Children. And it told women to have a lot of children to get more aid, but you can't have a man in the house. And they would literally send inspectors out to make sure there were no men's shoes under the bed. I know this because my mother owned rental properties in the 1970s, and some of them were low income, and that's what they did. I also know that when we lived in Washington, D.C., and my daughter was little, and we wanted daycare, my wife worked. And when it comes to the number of hours to work versus her staying at home, it was a wash. Because daycare was so much per week for her. So now, if we can keep families together and allow mom to stay at home, or dad, whatever, sure, dad, I don't care, want to do that. I changed all the diapers, I did all the meals. Maybe not such a bad idea if you want to keep your family together, rather than just paying people to come here illegally, giving them free diapers, giving them free SNAP benefits and all that. Yeah, I don't think maybe it's such a bad idea. Let's take a break and come back. This is the Rob Carson Show.
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9: If I don't like it, if they don't behave, we'll go right back to dropping bombs right smack in the middle of their head.
0: Thank you. That is the President of the United States, and the people of Iran, the people of Persia, will be free again. Yeah, we're going to see it. We're going to see it. And the Democrats, they're perfectly fine. They'd be happy, completely happy, if little girls in Iran continued to be subjugated and women were continued. Another generation of women would be subjugated just like the women of Afghanistan now are. And the Taliban is richer than they were before September the 11th. It's really quite remarkable, and you can thank Joe Biden for that. President was just brilliant last night. I've been saying this for a while. There will never be another speaker like Donald Trump. There will never be another political candidate who can weave together not only serious stuff, but also work the crowd and improvise. Here he is talking about how the media reports when there's an empty seat when somebody goes to the bathroom.
9: Big room. This place is packed. Do you think the fake news, you know what they're going to do? The fake news will go around and see that man up there? He's leaving for the bathroom. He'll be back in 2 minutes. Up in his, they'll take a picture of his seat while he's gone.
0: Yes, yes.
9: And they'll say, Trump did not fill up the arena. The arena was not filled. Look at the seat. So please, if you don't mind, don't anybody go to the bathroom.
0: There you go.
9: No, we had it recently. So, Darlene Graham, Lindsay.
0: Unbelievable. I mean, I've done stand-up comedy. I haven't done it for a living. This guy knows how to work a crowd like nobody I've ever known. And you know what? If you want to try to deny it, or you want to be, you're high. You're out of your nut. He's friggin' amazing. Here he is talking about Speaker Johnson being the greatest speaker in the history of the country. And I'll tell you what, he surprised me. He
9: is. Republican Congress. And by the way, I think we'll go down as the greatest Speaker of the House in the history.
0: Pretty great.
9: In the history of our country, Mike Johnson.
0: Been a tough road to hoe for him. A very small majority. Yeah, here is the president mentioning. What else should we go? There's so much here. There's so much to do here. Oh yeah, Ken talking about Ken Paxton and his clothes. I thought this was, you know, here's what I'm gonna say. He kind of teased Ken a little bit about his clothes. Now, I was talking to some folks here in the commissary, and I said, you know, the thing that I noticed about Paxton is the thing that I noticed about Marco Rubio when I met him, and that was they wear cheap suits off the rack, probably JCPenney like me, and they have well-worn shoes, and that's Paxton, and that's Rubio. You can just tell they are men of the people. But here is Donald Trump, kind of teasing Paxton a little.
9: And I have to say this about Ken. It's so insulting. You know, I hope he doesn't get insulted. They said, sir, you can't say that.
0: Sir.
9: I have to.
0: No.
9: They didn't even put it on the teleprompter, but I don't use the teleprompter.
0: Yeah, no kidding. Yeah.
9: They said, sir, you can't say it. You just please. It's not good. But I said it once before, and he went through the roof. I got to say it again. So they just said how wonderful he is and how we have to. But I said it a little differently, because the fact is that some may not like the way he dresses.
0: Yeah, I do. I don't care. It doesn't matter. But he's the greatest. Certainly the best AG that Texas has ever had. Let's see if I can find that. Here we go.
9: For telling me a lot of nonsense. Sir, please don't say. So I talked about dress. I talked about talk, and I even said this.
0: He went on to say that he is the best AG, and by the way, he's a fighter. He is a fighter. They impeached him down in Texas. The Republicans were in on and everything, and he managed to beat him back. Here's the president slamming those who doubted the convention was going to be amazing, because, by the way, it is, I mean, I've never seen anything like it. This is a midterm convention. I've never seen a midterm convention.
9: Remember, when we originally announced this 8 weeks ago, they said, who's going to go to a midterm convention? That's never going to. This place is packed. And not only is this packed, this is a big arena, but not only is this packed, but you have an equal number of people standing outside. If anybody would like to give up their seat or whatever their. Whatever, if they're standing or if they have a seat, would anybody like to raise your hand and give up your seat? I thought so.
0: There you go. Yeah, I actually had tickets to go. There was just no way I was going to be able to make it this year, just for a number of different reasons, but I really wanted to be there. I'm so glad that we got to talk to John Fredericks about that. Here he is talking a little bit about, let's talk about this. He's on the campaign trail, and I don't care what you say. You had a man with pudding for brains in the White House who was nothing more than an auto pin, a complete buffoon and fool who ruined the country, ruined the economy, and Joe Biden. He was on vacation 40% of the time, 60% after the idiot Kamala Harris was named to be his replacement in the race. And Donald Trump is going to be out because, you know what, he works harder than anyone we've ever known. He works harder than any candidate, any president that we've known in our lifetimes. There's no doubt about it.
9: But I'm going to go to every one of those states for congressmen and for senators. I'm going to do that. And we're going to have rallies.
0: I don't know how he does it. I don't know how he does it. How does he do it?
9: And we're going to have rallies just like this. We're going to have big arenas loaded up with people. So the senators, they're great people. So many, just great people. Their policies are, you know, they're common sense. I heard so many of the wonderful politicians that spoke. I watched a lot of them, and they talked about common sense. It's really about common sense more than anything else. It's not about the stupid policies that led us down the drain.
0: Yeah, I said 2024, return from nonsense to common sense. Now it's a return from crazy. No, it's either common sense versus crazy is what it is. And there's no doubt about that at all. There's no doubt about that at all. And I got to tell you, I knew that the midterm was going to be, the convention was going to be good. I didn't know it was going to be this good. And I have faith in the American people, because they tried to destroy the country. They tried to tear down our history, and they failed. Where are the No Kings protests these days? Where's that? And the DSA has taken over the Democrat Party. Unbelievable. John Lott, president of Crime Prevention Research Center, joins us. Todd Blanch had a great speech last night. We'll talk about crime in America coming up. 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

0: that same leadership deliver results beyond the border. This law and order administration recorded the largest one-year decline in homicides in American history. Wow. Rapes, robberies, and aggravated assaults fell. Police officer deaths on duty declined. Missing migrant children were recovered from trafficking and labor networks. Taxpayers were protected. Federal benefits were cut off for people who were never entitled to them.
1: These are historic times, and I told you that we would have to operate in a vacuum of good news from the leftist media because the murder rate alone should be on front of every newspaper who reads newspapers and every newscast. It's unbelievable. I live in Washington, D.C. that has been completely turned around. It is truly a gleaming international city right now. It starts with driving across the bridge from Arlington into D.C. where they've re-gilded the statues on either side of the road. It's absolutely gorgeous. Glorious, framing the Lincoln Memorial and the new reflecting pool. And, of course, crime down. Kids in the inner city can ride without getting shot. It is remarkable. Joining us to talk about this and much more is John Lott, president of the Crime Prevention Research Center. How are you on this glorious Thursday, sir?
2: Doing awesome. Thanks for having me on.
1: You know, I'm still in awe, John, as to what Donald Trump has done to crime in this country. I've never seen anything like it, and what is even worse is I've never seen the left ignoring it in such a fashion, such a thing that is so good for all of us.
2: Yeah, well, I mean, the media kind of hid a lot of the huge increase that we saw in violent crime during the Biden administration. There are two measures that you have of crime. There's the FBI data on crimes reported to police, but we've known for well over a half a century that most crimes aren't reported to police. Only about 40% of violent crimes are reported to police. Only about 30% of property crimes are reported to police. And so the Bureau of Justice Statistics puts together a truly massive survey of about 240,000 people each year to try to get a measure of total crime, both reported and unreported. And what you find during the Biden administration is that there was a 59% increase in felony violent crime. That's by far the largest percentage increase over any four-year period that we've ever had since they started recording the data. And, you know, it's we're going to get the final data from that in a couple weeks for last year. But, you know, it's pretty clear that there was a drop last year. And as you point out, murders fell last year as the largest percentage drop ever. The last year of the Biden administration, the murder rate in the United States was about 5 per 100,000. Last year, it was down to about 4.1 per 100,000. Yeah. And it's continued to fall this year. The data for the largest 66 cities in the United States shows that we've had another 18% drop. So that brings down the murder rate for the first 6 months of this year, assuming it would be the same for the whole year, down to about 3.4 per 100,000. There's never been, they've been recording that data since 1900.
1: Yes.
2: The lowest previous murder rate was about 4.5 per 100,000. And, you know, so now we're down well into the threes. And last year we were down to almost 4 per 100,000. So, I mean, these are historically low. I mean, to go and say this is the lowest murder rate in 125 years ever, maybe, because we don't record it before that, is something that you would think the media would be trumpeting from the rooftops. And it's just not there. And to me, this isn't rocket science to figure out what happened. You know, if you want to reduce crime, you have to make it riskier for criminals to go and commit crime. And so last year, the FBI arrested more than twice as many people as they had during 2024. You had U.S. attorneys around the country who were again actively prosecuting criminals. You know, take Washington, D.C., where you're at.
1: Yes.
2: During the U.S. attorneys appointed by the president, the one that Biden appointed, he refused to bring criminal charges against 67% of the people who were arrested in Washington, D.C. Under Trump, that's fallen from 67% down to 4%. So now 96% are having criminal charges being brought against them, and the ones who are having criminal charges being brought against them are facing much more serious charges than the kind of the wrist slaps that were occurring during the Biden administration.
1: Yeah, now, John, I want to ask you this. I want to ask you we all know that there were the tenets of Mao and Stalin and even Hitler unleashed on us the last 5 years. We had Stalin, disinformatia, Mao, the erasure of our history. You know, you had Marxism, you had Black Lives Matter, you had, you know, all of this mayhem and all of this. To what degree do you suppose these judges releasing criminals and people like Kathy Hochul releasing 12,000 rapists, murderers, etc., to what degree do you suppose this is about legitimately trying to break down society and break down the country to overthrow it?
2: I mean, I can't really get into people's minds about why they're doing these types of things.
1: But what kind of sense does it make?
2: It doesn't make any sense if the goal is to try to save lives. You know, one of the ironies is, if you compare the murder rate during the first 6 months of this year in D.C. versus the first 6 months of last year, yes, it's down by about 44%.
1: Unreal.
2: And, you had all these Democrats, like Governor Wes Moore for Maryland, going and claiming that Trump was a racist. Because the only reason why he wanted to go and have federalization of law enforcement in D.C. was because it was a heavily black city. The thing is, the last data that I've seen goes up to 2021 showed that 96% of the people who are being murdered in Washington, D.C. were blacks.
1: Other blacks.
2: Right. Well, if the murder rate falls by 44% and 96% of the people who are being murdered were black, whose lives are you saving?
1: Exactly. Listen,
2: you know, they go and claim Trump is a racist with a straight face for going and saving all those black lives that are there.
1: Yeah, black lives don't matter if you're a Democrat. They don't care at all. I give you Chicago. Can you hang on through the break, John? I've got a few other things I want to cover with you on the other side of the break. More with John Lott, Crime Prevention Research Center on the Rob Carson Show. Don't go anywhere.

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0: They vow to fix the problem. And they back the men and women who secure the homeland. And they do not flinch when the work gets hard. And under their leadership, 2.6 million criminal aliens who entered the country illegally and should never have been released into our neighborhoods are being swiftly removed.
1: That is Todd Blanche again last night, actually a pretty good public speaker, talking about not only crime coming down, but what is also causing the crime to come down. And I would venture to say arresting illegal alien criminals is one of those things. John Lott, president of the Crime Prevention Research Center. There's a multi-pronged approach. You've got Cash Patel decentralizing the FBI and sending them to America's largest cities, going after the 1% who cause crime, who do acts of crime, and then, of course, arresting illegals. It's a pretty big approach, but all of them are important.
2: No, I don't think it's a coincidence that during the Biden administration, when we had this record influx of illegal aliens coming into this country, we had, at the same time, this record percentage increase in felony violent crime. And, you know, and I think now that the border's closed and now that we're deporting these criminal illegal aliens, you see this huge drop that's occurring in violent crime. It's, you know, it's not rocket science to figure out that when we've had this massive influx, we had this big increase in crime, and when we've had these deportations, the media and, you know, groups like Cato and stuff like that are so dishonest in terms of whether they want to go and say somebody has a criminal record. They want to say only if you've been convicted of a criminal charge in the United States do we count that person as having a criminal record. The thing is, often what happens is if a criminal has been caught and arrested and been brought in for charges, ICE will be there and pick them up at that point. What they want to do, you know, going through and convicting somebody who's already illegally in the country and you can already deport anyway, is very costly. I mean, if somebody

0: gone and committed murder and you're going to try them, you may be talking about a couple million dollars in yes. terms of court costs yep. that are there to go through the process.
1: Yep.
0: You know, if for rape, it could also be a couple million dollars. Even for kind of drug offenses, I was just going through some data. There was a case just a week or so ago in Northern Virginia where this one illegal alien from El Salvador had been selling fentanyl to school children. And there had been a couple overdoses, and the kids had only survived because they had been able to get Narcan immediately. But you're talking about, even if it was a contested trial in that case, you're talking about a taxpayer's total bill of like over $600,000.
1: Unreal.
0: And that's a
1: Unreal.
0: Relatively simple case compared to something like a violent crime, like rape or robbery or let alone murder.
1: Yeah.
0: And so the thing is, you know, you have to ask yourself a question. Why, for somebody who's already illegally in the country, and we suspect, and the conviction rate for somebody who's been charged with a felony under federal cases, you're talking about a conviction rate that's over 90% in Virginia. You're yeah. talking about a conviction rate that's over 90% for those who are charged. You know, so you're almost certain going to get a conviction out of the person anyway. Why should we have to spend maybe a couple million dollars
1: yeah.
0: to go through the legal process for somebody who's already in the country illegally?
1: Yeah, 100%. Well, I want to move on to, before we leave here, John, because you did write this piece in Real Clear Politics about the Supreme Court just gave mail-in ballots safeguards a chance. What is this going to be like? Is the mail-in vote going to be much more secure going into early voting, which is already beginning, compared to the past?
0: Well, I don't think they're going to be able to, I mean, the Democratic judges are basically doing everything they can to delay
1: yeah.
0: this. The Supreme Court. So what had happened was you had a judge, an Obama-appointed judge in Boston. I mean, the irony is the case is Trump v. California, and they go to Boston for this because they were essentially judge shopping for the judges that they could get who would be most sympathetic to their case. And the judge put an injunction, which was upheld by the Democratic-controlled First Circuit there, that said that the Trump administration couldn't even talk among themselves about how to go and reduce vote fraud. And the Supreme Court said, you know, this is pretty nutty. You can't tell people in the executive branch that they can't even talk about
1: Unreal.
0: Certain types of issues
1: yeah.
0: that are there.
1: Yeah.
0: And
1: yeah.
0: so they threw out that injunction. And basically within 2 days, the judge had put in a new injunction
1: yeah.
0: that has to kind of work its way up through the courts. And, you know, so it has a good chance that they're not going to be able to go and get these rules in place for this coming fall election. But look, this is all stemming from the fact that the Trump administration has been trying to use the 1960 Civil Rights Act, which was set up to try to prevent southern states from diluting or eliminating the votes of blacks. And if you have illegal aliens who are voting, you're diluting the votes for American citizens.
1: Of course
0: not
1: you are.
0: Worth as much
1: I know.
0: If you do this. So that Civil Rights Act allowed the federal government to go and get access to voter rolls and all the information related to voting for up to 22 months after an election. And so the Trump administration, that's what they've tried to do. I think they'll win eventually, but the Democrats have gone to Democratic judges to try to slow down the process.
1: And well, I think eventually, John, I think that the Democrat Party is doing a death spiral into hell. I really do believe this. And I think that it's being cleaved in half with the DNC. And I think that a good share, it was smelling salts, all of this DNC or the DSL. the Democrat Socialists, the DSAs, are smelling salts for the maybe few common sense patriotic Democrats out there to realize their country, their party has gone insane. We got to run, John. You're with the Crime Prevention Research Center. Where can people find all of your glorious work, sir?
0: At our website at crimeresearch.org, crimeresearch.org.
1: I appreciate you. Thank you very much, and have a great weekend, sir.
0: Thank you. Thank you.
1: All right, let's take a break and come back. It's the Rob Carson Show.
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0: have to do this because this is the only day we're going to be able to do this. 1 year ago, the left killed Charlie Kirk. And I said that a lot of things. I said they killed him. And I said that we were only the message was only going to get louder. I want to play this tribute before we go.
1: If you're seeing this, you're probably dead.
2: It is my great dishonor to be the person that says this and breaks this to you on television, but President Donald Trump is announcing on Truth Social, the great and even legendary Charlie Kirk is dead. No one understood or had the heart of the youth in the United States of America better than Charlie. He was loved and admired by all, especially me, and now he is no longer with us. Melania and my sympathies go out to his beautiful wife, Erica, and his family. Charlie, we love you.
3: And if you want to be a man, this is what you do. If you want to stay a boy, go and do what your other friends do. But men, say, you know what? No, I'm actually not going to go hook up with a bunch of girls. I'm going to save myself for marriage. Actually, I'm not going to go do that. But if you want to go be a boy,

0: Right and wrong is merely an opinion. When in Genesis 1:1, it's one of my favorite verses of the entire Bible, because it says so much, and it frames the entire biblical text and our existence from that point forward. In the beginning, God created the heavens and the earth. Like, okay, yeah, what's the big deal there? It's a big deal. It tells you these two things. Number one, there is a God, and you are not him. It's a lot. I could spend the rest of my time up here going into the significance of that, by the way. I won't, but that's a really big deal. That there's something greater than you, worthy of worship and understanding, and the beginning of wonder, which is the beginning of philosophy. That's a pretty awesome thing. And honestly, it should be liberating for those of you that think you have to figure it all out yourself.
1: Last year on the day he died, I said this wasn't a turning point. I said it was the turning point. It was the turning point. We are in the middle of it. We are turning darkness into light. We're the reaction to the action of evil. It's happening. God bless you, America's founded Donald Trump, our military for doing such a glorious job, those who passed on 9/11 and those survived. And until tomorrow, which by the grace of God is Friday, the 25th anniversary of 9/11.
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6: And welcome back to hour number two of Leading Edge Medicine. We're talking with Stan from Puyallup about his heart attack that he had.
7: Yep.
8: Yeah. I was going to throw in a quick side note that I thought your listeners could benefit by. I was told after this event that when she heard the story of me being so sick with the stomach issues and the food poisoning, she was relatively certain that the fact that I became extremely dehydrated with that dry heave situation for a couple hours, she says, your body doesn't like that one little bit. And although you would probably have had an event in the future, we don't know how much blockage you might have had prior, but being the fact you were kind of getting along okay, probably wasn't super bad, but you probably dislodged plaque from your arteries because you were so dehydrated. And of course, that involuntary muscle issue, when you go ahead and have the dry heaves, you probably dislodged it at that point, and that caused the blockage. Thought that was kind of interesting, but, you know, dehydration has always been an issue with older people, and in this case, probably contributed to my ordeal. I was wondering what your take was on, because, again, my muscle issues, I mean, they have diminished in terms of muscle strength for the last 5 years. And, of course, I keep hearing things about, hey, your body doesn't really want to recover muscle-wise when you get older just by increasing protein or exercise or whatever. The one I was listening to was called Muscle Defense. And, of course, he highlighted a lutein and HMB as being something that was apparently allowed your body to absorb the point where you could build muscle back. Do you have any take on that? Or is that something through your labs you could handle?
7: I always get a little irritated by folks that have a single amino acid or a single product that's going to fix the problem. The reality is human physiology is far more complex. There's not any one thing that does the job, okay? It's a complex process, and that's why we are looking at multiple things. We've got all the hormones involved. We've got inflammation throughout your system involved. We've got now that we understand that we didn't know back when you were originally a patient with us, the impact of the accumulation of senescent cells throughout your system and in your immune system. I mean, I've got some slides I'll show you if we had the video chance that of the impact of senescent cells on your heart, the changes in your heart muscle, and the changes in your arteries that come along with the buildup of senile cells throughout our body with age. You know, we now think that is one of the primary drivers of why we build up that plaque in our arteries, why we have the heart attacks and the strokes, is the senile cells in the lining of your arteries are what allow that cholesterol to go through and form the plaques, one of which ruptured and came very close to killing you. So, you know, our goal is to look at as much of it as we possibly can, not one magical answer, but to look at everything. Mm-hmm. One of the issues, for instance, is the statins lower a hormone called, or a compound called coenzyme Q10. And CoQ10 is incredibly important for muscle and brain function. And the depletion of CoQ10 is part of why people develop that severe muscle weakness and pain and cramping when some of them are on statins. Now, other people do fine with it, but some folks really get hit, and you were one of those.
9: Yeah.
7: You know, and did they start you on CoQ10?
9: Well, but they also put him on a very high dose. He was on an 80 milligram dose.
7: Yeah, it was. Yeah. So he got lots and lots of a statin and probably not nearly enough CoQ10 to compensate.
9: Mm-hmm.
8: I'm fairly well convinced I need to come back on your program again, especially since I'm sure you kept all my history, although I have the files.
7: Yeah, well, but, we probably need to know how many years back it was.
9: Yeah, we have a new EMR system that we started a couple of years ago, so we do have the data. It's just harder to visualize that data.
7: Yeah,
8: but I can bring all the charts if necessary. Last thing, so I let somebody else have a turn here, but... my wife has been on this program. It was semi-glutide.
9: Yeah.
8: And then she had results from it. But it got to the point where it plateaued probably earlier than she wanted it to for her weight.
9: Mm-hmm. Yeah.
8: And she went to Zepbound.
9: Yeah.
8: And she's been on that now for maybe 6 months. And... although it's still working, she's on the highest dose that they can give, whatever that is.
7: Mm-hmm.
8: And it's really quite expensive. It's a $500 a month.
9: Yeah.
8: Is that something your program could also offer to her, perhaps maybe less than that, and then if she entered the program or what?
7: Well, we get compounded versions of it for less money, but right now the cheapest place to get it. And you enter this into your computer, okay?
8: Okay.
7: TrumpRx.gov.
8: Oh, I've heard of that.
7: Yeah. And they are actually arranging for people to buy these drugs at incredibly lower rates. Hang on one second. Let me look for this for a second. Are you in erx.gov? Okay. And then I just enter weight loss. Come on.
6: He's doing it right here on the air.
7: Right here on the air.
6: Yeah.
7: And yeah, and you can get the Zep Bound significantly cheaper. They also sell they also have the pills, which I think is really kind of interesting. So you get the injections and the pills.
9: Mm-hmm. Does it tell you the price there, Dr. Mixon?
7: Yeah, the Zep Bound, hang on a second. For the vial, which strength of the vial? They have a 2.5, 5, 7.5, 10, and 12.5, and 15.
9: He said highest dose.
7: Well, the 15, the very highest dose, yeah, it is about $450.
9: Yeah, so it's the same price that you're paying right now.
7: Yeah.
8: I see, yeah.
7: But look and make sure it's that dose. But as I'm looking at this, everything from 7.5 up is the same price. At five, it's $399, $400.
9: Yeah, the lower dose, it makes sense. The lower doses are generally a little bit cheaper.
7: Yeah, but the 7.5, the 10, the 12.5, and the 15, all the same price.
9: Same price, yeah. Interesting, huh?
7: Yeah.
8: Very interesting. Mm. Well, in your opinion, does the pill work as good as the shot?
9: No, it doesn't. Even studies have shown that it doesn't. But the advantage is that you don't have to take a shot now, and you can take a pill every day.
7: Yeah. Right. Yeah. The pills actually help you lose about half as much weight as the shots.
9: Yeah.
7: The shots are more effective for weight loss.
9: That's right.
7: My view of the pills is that once you lose all the weight you want to lose, using the pills 2 or 3 days a week may be enough to help you to keep the weight off.
8: Yeah,
9: there's a lot of talk about microdose. I mean, obviously, in your wife's case, sir, she hasn't reached her goal weight, so she's not even thinking about microdosing right now. But a lot of people, as they get to their goal weight, then they do ask us, well, how do I get off? You know, do I have to take it for life? And there is really no consensus on how to microdose, whether should we lower the dose and keep the same frequency, or should we lower the frequency and keep the higher dose? It just depends upon what the practitioner and the patient come to terms with and what works for the patient.
7: The thing I'm looking at, though, is that if you're using the highest dose of the pill and you're just using it 2 or 3 days a week, it'll actually then last for 10 months for a 1 month supply. Okay, so you actually, because it lasts longer.
9: You can make it last longer.
7: Yeah. Your 30-day supply suddenly becomes, say, 60, 90, you know, depending on how often you're taking it.
8: One last quick deal, see if what your input is. They put me on Jardiance, 10 milligrams, when I left the hospital. And I talked to someone in the field, and they said, oh, that's kind of odd that you put on Jardiance for your heart deal. And yet the cardiologist said, oh, no, it's a viable deal.
7: It is.
8: Okay, so that's...
9: Well, the reason is it also keeps your sugar under better control and also controls inflammation. And that's why they like it,
7: Yeah,
9: and we have seen that when we use these GLP drugs, it's not just the sugar levels that improve, but cholesterol levels improve as well, and inflammation markers go down. So, yes, it has a benefit for the heart as well.
8: Okay. Well, you guys have a wealth of knowledge. I really appreciate your show. And I'm sure those standing in line are going like, get over this guy. Nonetheless,
7: come on back to the clinic.
8: Information.
7: Yeah, come on back to the clinic and let us give you some help, okay? Yeah. I think there's things we can do for you.
8: Thank you very much.
9: Yeah, well, thank you for calling and good luck.
6: Yes, thank you, Stan. Before we take our next break, let me give that phone number out, which is 206-421-5757 to get into our call queue. That way we can talk with you about your questions, about your health as you're aging.
7: We've got about 45 minutes left in the show, so, you know.
6: Yes, we do. 206-421-5757. We'll be talking with Mary and Kathy when we return. Stay right there.
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6: Welcome back. My name is Lynette, along with Dr. Samira Umat in the studio and Dr. Jerry Mixon taking your calls today for Leading Edge Medicine at 206-421-5757. We're going to head south to Tacoma now. We have Mary on the line.
7: Hello, Mary.
11: Hello. Good morning, doctors. I'm calling. I have a question. I would like your thoughts on NAD subcutaneous injections for overall health, memory, and energy. Any concerns, benefits?
7: Okay, well, the purpose of the NAD is to improve mitochondrial function. Mitochondria are little organelles in every cell in our body, and they actually provide the energy for life. Mm-hmm. So as we age, our mitochondria tend to become less and less effective.
9: Mm-hmm. They are actually called the powerhouse of every cell.
7: That's right. Mm-hmm. And and boosting it with NAD is one of the ways to try to get those mitochondria to function more efficiently. If you're looking for the absolute most effective way to kick up your NAD suddenly is intravenous. You actually get a solution with NAD plus in it, and you run it directly into your veins, and it suddenly hits every mitochondria in your entire body. Subcutaneous injections are somewhat less effective. The doses you can get are much smaller that way. For long-term use, I prefer NMN. That's nicotinamide mononucleotide. You take that every day.
9: As a supplement, oral supplement.
7: As an oral supplement, right. No injections. Okay. I use about 1,500 milligrams a day of that to keep my mitochondria at top levels.
9: Or NMR is the other version.
7: Yeah, that's a nicotinamide ribonucleotide or riboside. And nicotinamide riboside is a little less effective, but pretty darn good. Mm-hmm. So the two oral supplements, NMN and NR, nicotinamide riboside.
11: Okay. And what was the dosage or the milligrams on that?
7: About 1,500 milligrams a day of the NMN, and that's the one I typically use for myself.
11: Okay. So the subcutaneous for long-term not really recommended.
7: Well, it's just you can't take a subcutaneous shot every day of your life. Okay.
11: No.
7: So if you're looking to get your levels up and keep them up, it's a lot more practical to do it as an oral medication. Now, if you have a need for a real boost, you know, you're really slumping and you need to just kind of goose things hard, then intravenous. You can get much higher blood levels much more quickly with an intravenous treatment.
9: I mean, the sub-Q injections will also work, but again, you have to decide which one is better for you. Yep. And unfortunately, you know, there isn't a blood test that we can do to say, oh, this is the dose you need and you need it today, as opposed to, you know, not using it. Yeah. So there isn't guidelines. Mm-hmm. People just go by subjective symptoms. What we do know is that mitochondrial function declines with age, and NAD can help improve mitochondrial function, and you can use it by either orally or sub-Q injections or as an IV.
11: Okay, thank you. Good information. And then can I give a shout out to Bella Medica? The Tacoma Clinic, it's beautiful, and I've seen Rima a couple of times, and just great experience, and I highly recommend it.
7: All right.
9: Oh, that's so nice of you. Thank you. You know,
6: thank
9: it's
6: you so
9: very,
6: much.
9: Very helpful to hear you say that, just because we're starting to build that practice a little bit. And any reinforcement that we get is very, very helpful. So we really appreciate it. We always used to find that a lot of people from Tacoma wanted the Bella Medica services, but because of the distance, it was so hard for them to come. So that's why about 6-7 months ago, we decided that the girls will come once a month. And so Rima and Beth alternate, and one of them comes once a month.
7: And
9: so
7: if they get busy enough, they'll come twice a month.
9: They will. They recently said in our meeting that they would be happy to go more frequently if there is more business. So, yeah, absolutely. It's not just, you know, the services, it's the conversation, it's care, and it's the advice they give, and then the skincare that can actually help prolong what you are trying to do. So thank you so much for that. I truly appreciate it.
6: Yeah, thank you, Mary. All right, we have another call. We're headed to Des Moines this time. Kathy is with us. Welcome to Leading Edge Medicine, Kathy.
12: Oh, hi, thanks. I've had a hard fall 2 weeks ago skiing, and I landed point on my right hip bone. So I was kind of in shock a little, but I was able to kind of scoot around. Someone took my skis off for me. Anyway, it's been, and I skied down on a cat track, but it's been 2 weeks, and I went actually to an urgent care in Missoula, and there was no fracture, and they moved my leg around, my hip around, to trying to see if there may be labrum issues, and had me push against their hands, and so they didn't think there was, but it's kind of like I've gotten more sore between my hip and like my waist when I move my leg kind of sideways or twisting. Going up and down stairs is pretty good, but I just have this more soreness deep in like inside me. So since I know you skied and did crazy things, I'd ask you.
6: Oh, jumping out of helicopters onto a glacier, you know. Dr. Mason.
7: Yeah, I'm familiar with getting beat up on skis. Okay, so it doesn't sound like you don't have a fracture, you don't have a labral tear, you don't have anything dramatic. The question is, are we dealing here with just a bursitis?
9: A bruise, a muscle inflammation, a deep one, you know.
7: Yeah, and the deep bruises where you get some bleeding into a muscle itself can take weeks and weeks to resolve. because you can actually form a clot down inside the muscle itself that then your body has to slowly reabsorb all those red cells. And they're very, very irritating. Blood's great stuff in the blood vessels. But when you get out in, into the tissues, it's a very powerful inflammatory nidus. So you've got to reabsorb it all and damp down the inflammation. But it doesn't sound, just from your description. Now, obviously, we can't do an exam on the radio. But it sounds like you've had the exam. You know, they didn't find anything specific. So my guesstimate is we're just looking at a deep bruise or a little bleed into the muscle or reactive bursitis, something like that.
9: You know, and typically after the initial injury, you may have exacerbated symptoms 48 hours later, and that may continue for a while. And so the question is, are you taking anything for pain management? Are you taking anti-inflammatories? Are you applying anything? Are you taking any Tylenol?
13: You know, I did call the ski patrol so I could get Advil, and they gave me Advil and ibuprofen. And then I've been taking it. I rested for the next 5 days and took the Advil. I didn't take it before the doctor because I wanted to be able to feel the pain and stuff. And I've been kind of leery. I've been taking it a little bit still, but I've been taking Relief Factor and so, you know, one thing you said about a clot. So a week, I was back home after a week and I got up at night, go to the bathroom, and then I went to get a drink of water. And I was really weak. I also, fortunately, I came down with that terrible flu cold thing that's going around. But I went to get a drink of water and my hand holding this plastic cup, it wouldn't go under the faucet. It kept raising up and up, and then I dropped the cup. So I laid down on the bathroom floor for about 10 minutes because it was in the middle of the night. I thought, am I having a stroke or something? It was really strange.
7: Okay. Well, that does sound worrisomely neurologic.
9: Yeah.
7: So once more, you know, I get in, see your doctor, see your primary care doc.
9: That's right.
7: And let him do some basic neuro testing, and if necessary, send you out for a CT or a head MRI.
9: Yeah.
7: Just to see if you've got something going on there that is not obvious.
9: Correct. And I know that, you know, you were probably wearing your helmet, but if you hit your head, you could have sustained a minor trauma. So I think it's worthwhile to go back in, have them take another look. And then I would also maybe for the hip, see if they would send you to physical therapy so that somebody's actually monitoring you and observing you and helping you progress through this.
13: Okay. Okay, yeah, because I'm pretty active. I'm 68, but I still try and ski and stuff. But I think I'm going to cool it for a while. Okay.
7: Okay.
13: I wasn't sure if I should see a doctor. Thank you so much for that.
7: Make sure you do.
14: We want you to feel better.
9: Yeah.
14: Thank you, Kathy. Okay. Right, we will take a call. We've got two callers waiting, or one call and a couple of questions we'll talk about in just a moment when we return. It's Leading Edge Medicine, and you can get your questions as well. Here's the number. It's 206-421-5757. We'll be right back.
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14: Pacifics? 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My name is Lynette, here with Dr. Jerry Mixon and Dr. Samira Umat as well. We did get a caller that had a question, what is an ulcer, doctors? But I think that that could have all sorts of questions.
7: Yeah,
14: and answers.
7: Are we talking about?
14: Yeah, we don't know what kind.
7: Ulcers, duodenal ulcers, esophageal ulcers.
14: Yes, I mean, so caller, call us back. We'll get you on so we can get more details.
7: Right.
14: So that the doctors can actually. Heart ulcer is a heart ulcer.
7: All
14: yeah.
7: Right. Interesting.
14: Okay. Yeah, call us back if you can so we can ask you some good questions. 206-421-5757. Right now, headed to Graham, we have Kay on the line.
17: Hello.
14: Hi, Kay.
7: Hello, Kay.
17: Oh, good morning. Thank you for taking my call. I was listening to the previous conversations with a gentleman about the GLP-1 drugs, and I am in a totally different situation. I am on the lowest dose of Ozempic and actually the compounded, and I've already reached my goal.
14: Wow.
17: And I have had so much improvement, A1C, arthritis, better cholesterol. I'm wondering if there's a bad reason to not just stay on the drug. I've stopped losing weight for about the last probably 6 weeks. I've stayed the same. So that was my question.
7: Well, of course, a big drawback is just cost.
9: Yeah.
7: I mean, at best, you're looking at a couple of $100 a month, even at the lowest dose, right. $199 a month.
9: You know, we don't know how much weight you wanted to lose and what your goal weight was, but it is well recognized that when people go off of the medication, they will gain some of their weight back, if not all.
7: Yeah, most people, at least. Yeah. Not everybody, but most. The reality is that the drug stops your brain crosstalk, your food talk, where you're always thinking about food. It lets you basically ignore food except when it's time to eat.
9: Yeah.
7: And then you eat and you get sated fairly early, and so you quit eating. And that's generally a good thing because most of us weigh too much. We want to weigh less. We don't want to get such low calorie intake, though, that we start burning our muscle mass.
9: Mm-hmm.
7: Because muscle is really important for protecting your heart, your brain, your immune system. You've got anti-cancer chemicals being produced by working muscle, pro-healing and repair. So maintaining your muscle mass is very important. So if you're going to stay on a drug like a GLP-1, I always recommend that you make sure that you're getting adequate anabolic hormone load and that your exercise program stays quite vigorous so that you have as much working muscle as practical. Okay? You don't just want to become skinny. Lean is good. Skinny is bad.
9: Mm-hmm. Okay?
7: Lean means no excess fat. Skinny means not enough fat or muscle.
9: Mm-hmm.
7: So,
9: mm-hmm.
7: But many people find that if they cut it back and only use it once, once every month or twice a month and so on instead of every week, they do just fine and don't regain much
9: right.
7: if any.
9: Mm-hmm. So, you know,
11: you
9: if
11: have
9: it's compounded.
11: Found that people have been successful doing that.
9: Yes. So what happens, you know, you mentioned compounded. So with the compounding, you can control how much you give yourself. And so if you're at the lowest dose and you reduce the frequency to just twice a month, you will be successful.
11: Okay. All right. Well, that's great to know. I'm just really worried about gaining the weight back because I've also heard all those statistics, which are scary.
7: Watch your weight. Don't let it go back up. If you see it starting to go up, increase your frequency again.
9: Yeah, exactly. Yeah.
11: Okay. Okay, great. Thank you so much.
7: Okay, take care.
14: Thank you for the call, Kay.
9: Great call.
14: All right, headed to Renton. Buck is on the line. Hello, hi, Buck.
18: Well, good morning, Lynette and Dr. Mixon and Dr. Matt. I hope everybody's doing well this morning.
9: Good morning to you, Buck.
7: So how can
18: I help? Before I start, I want to give a shout-out to your front desk in Kirkland. Dan is great. Celeste is wonderful. Jenny is great to talk to. Liz and Will are great at taking the blood.
9: Yay! Thank you. You got them all.
18: Well, my question is, I want to know if I might be a good candidate for senescent cell therapy, but I need to give you a little bit of a background. I called you, Dr. Nixon, I called you about a year and a half ago, and I had been diagnosed with stage 4 renal cell carcinoma that had metastasized to my left adrenal gland. And I had a 6-hour surgery, and they removed my right kidney, and the kidney mass was 933 grams, and they went to the left side. Pulled out my left adrenal gland and the cancer mass and 2 lymph nodes, that was 53 grams. And I was supposed to be in the hospital 6 days, and on the 3rd day they came in and said, you passed all your tests, you can go home.
7: Good.
18: Well, I waited another day. I didn't want to go home. And then I returned to work September the 27th. But I enrolled out at Longevity last June. And I was there Thursday. In fact, I said good morning to Dr. Umat Thursday morning out in the lobby. I wanted. I asked Dr. Pentland if I could take a
16: the cancer test.
9: The saturative.
7: Yeah.
9: Oh, the gallery
16: test.
9: The
16: gallery test.
9: Okay.
16: So that's why I was here Thursday morning. Well, it said that there's no cancer signal detected.
7: Good.
16: Now, I'm supposed to still have my cancer, but it's slow growing.
7: Okay.
16: And it hasn't been detected. So that's why I took the gallery test. I wanted to see if there's any cancer cells, but it doesn't show any.
7: All right. That's all good news.
16: Yeah, it is. So I kind of wanted to know if I might be a good candidate for senescent cell therapy, hoping that it might help improve my immune system. Because, like you said, I'm 85 now, and 70% of my immune system no longer functions, and 30% isn't going to be able to do the job.
7: Yeah. Well, let me tell you the latest research, and this is not yet standard of care in humans, but the animal research is fascinating. What we know for sure is that the buildup of senescent cells shift the microenvironment of your cells towards cancer. You know, about the same point in our mid-50s when our senescent cells are starting to really increase in number, the risk of heart disease and cancer both go up at the same rate as our senescent cell increase. So, you know, we know there's a very serious tie-in. We also know in the experimental animals that when we treat senescent cells, tumors tend to slow down. They don't grow nearly as fast. So you get less cancer formation, and the cancers you get tend to grow slower, which is really kind of interesting, because that pro-cancer environment from having a lot of senescent cells is boosting them right along, helps them to spread, grow faster and spread earlier. So in these experimental animals, if we treat these senescent cells before they have chemotherapy or radiation, the chemo and the radiation tends to be about 25% more effective than if you give them the treatment without treating the senescent cells first. Now, the downside of both radiation and chemotherapy is that these drugs kill cancer cells, but a significant percentage of the cancer cells simply become senescent. They don't really die. Right. They just become inactive. And by
16: zombie
7: then,
16: cells.
7: After treating, you treat them again to reduce the senescent cell load, you lower the risk of reoccurrence and later spread of the cancer, or later reoccurrence of the cancer. So senescent cell therapy, both before and after chemotherapy or radiation, at least in the animal studies, is being shown to be very effective. Now, can I tell you that that is now standard of care for humans? No, not yet. Because we're just now starting to move those studies from the animals to the people to see if it works as well in people as it does in the animals. All right.
16: Well, I was just a little nervous about it, you know, reading the side effects. Now, my type of cancer, there's really no workable treatment for my type of cancer.
7: Right. Yes, but it
16: just hasn't resurfaced. Yeah, it just hasn't. I have papillary cancer. It just hasn't resurfaced. That's all.
7: Mm-hmm. Yeah.
16: And I was reading the side effects on it, and I thought, ooh, that made me a little nervous, and I thought maybe that's why I better call.
9: Yeah.
7: Well, the interesting thing again is that we show you this informed consent form that has lots and lots and lots of side effects from the dasatinib.
16: I see it on there. It's right in front of me.
7: That's
9: yeah.
7: But those side effects are listed because that drug was originally designed to be used in people that have a chronic leukemia. So they're already sick. And they take it every day, 7 days a week, 365 days a year for years at a time. And when you take it every day for years, you develop a whole lot of side effects. The reality is that the side effect profile that we've seen in the studies where we're only using it for 2 or 3 days, you know, at a time, is much, much smaller. We do see side effects, But the side effects are so much milder. We're really not seeing all those horrible things that are on that consent form. We put them on the form because it's possible.
9: Yeah.
7: We have to tell you about them. But the reality is that in the studies that have been done to date, we are not seeing those with the low-dose intermittent use that we're currently using for senescent cell therapy.
18: Okay. Okay.
9: And then in your case, you know, as we mentioned in our earlier show today for the gentleman who asked about waiting till April when we can measure senescence.
18: Yeah, I thought about that.
7: Yeah.
9: Yeah.
7: Mm-hmm.
9: Yeah.
7: Because, you know, that's when I really can get going good, because then we can actually measure what your immune system is doing, how many naive cells you still have available to attack, how many, what percentage of your cells are senescent. That's really what's going on. And I'm really hoping that we have this by April.
18: Okay.
7: You know, I just got an update as of yesterday.
9: Okay.
7: And we're making progress, but we still got a ways to go. So.
18: Right. So this paperwork, if I fill that out, that either goes to Dr. Umat or Dr. Nelson, right?
9: That's correct.
7: You got it.
18: Yeah.
7: They'll look over your chart, and they'll probably give you a call and chat about your particular case first.

0: 10 years after a stage 4 cancer,
1: yeah,
0: it means he's defeated the cancer.
1: Right. Yes.
0: So
1: that's right. What we want. Thank you, Buck,
0: Thank
1: for
0: you,
1: that
0: Buck.
1: Call.
0: Appreciate the call.
1: Great. We're going to take a quick break and back with Tom from Lake Stevens in just a moment with his question for the doctors. 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
1: And welcome back. I'm Lynette with Dr. Jerry Nixon and Dr. Samira Umet taking your calls today live on Leading Edge Medicine. And we have Tom calling in now from Lake Stevens. Hi, Tom.
4: Hello, Tom.
5: Hi there. Hello, I'm 69 and I don't currently take any drugs of any kind. I run 3 times a week and I live twice a week. But I do have trouble with emptying my bladder. Went to urologist about 3 years ago and 2 years ago and 1 year ago and recently. Anyway, each time they do the sonogram, I'm not emptying my bladder, but I seem to be able to, you know, urinate fine and all that. Anyway, I'm going to have the scope done where they go up the rectum and the urethra and measure the prostate next week at UW Medicine. And then the measurement will

0: determine whether I go with Rezum or Aquablation. And I'm leaning towards Aquablation because it's lasts longer, usually around 10 years versus Rezum around 5 years before you have to have it done again, maybe. So anyway, a couple of weeks ago, show, and you were talking about progesterone. So my question is, do you have any real studies of anybody who has not been able to completely empty their bladder going on progesterone and it actually shrinking the prostate enough where it doesn't clench and pinch off the urethra anymore and they can empty their bladder completely?
1: No, I have not seen any formal studies on it. Our clinical experience in the clinic is some of our men who have been on it long term are finding that they urinate better. But that's, you know, we have not gone in and done urine flow studies where we actually measure how fast the urine is coming out and so on. So it's purely a subjective report from our patients. This is not designed as a therapy to shrink the prostate. Actually, what we end up doing is we use modest progesterone doses to prevent the enlargement of the prostate in the first place. So we start men that do not yet have prostatic enlargement issues and urinary obstruction, and the hope is to keep them from ever getting there. Okay. There's no studies that show that if you use it, it's going to shrink it. There's a difference in preventing something and fixing something after it happens.
0: All right. Well, then what is your opinion on Aquablation versus Rezum? I know that, you know, it's still semi-invasive in a very sensitive part of the body, but it's not invasive. You're cutting anything else.
1: That's right. Well, the Rezum tends to be for milder obstructive symptoms. You know, if... Because you're just doing a series of injections around the urethra into the prostate to kill little pieces of prostate here and there to open the channel. And if you've got a really significant prostate size with a bigger problem with obstruction, then you're probably going to need the Aquablation instead of the Rezum. So... my impression is, and remember, I don't do either of them, and so I don't have any personal experience with it. I'm just going by the papers I've read, okay? But my impression from the papers is that the Rezum is useful for milder cases. It doesn't remove as much prostate tissue, and the Aquablation tends to be a bigger, more profound removal of tissue, which would give you longer lasting results if your prostate continues to enlarge.
0: All right. And I also heard that the Rezum takes about 5 or 6 weeks to recover from, where the Aquablation is only like a week.
1: Yeah. Once more, that depends in part on the operator, you know, and the patient. Some people tolerate things better than others.
0: Yeah. All right. Well, I guess that answers my question. Thank you very much.
1: Okay. Take care, sir. Bye-bye.
2: Good luck.
3: All right. Very good. Just a couple minutes left of our show today. Doctors, did you want to address anything else?
1: You know, once more, I think the big thing I'm trying to get across at Longevity Medical Clinic is... we are trying to do something that no one else does in modern medicine. And that is, instead of waiting for you to develop diseases, which is what we were hearing about today, people have a problem and they call to us and say, you know, what can I do to fix the problem? Longevity Medical Clinic helps with that to some modest degree. But what we are actually treating is the normal but undesired decline in global function with age. As we get older, your brain slows down. You don't think as well or as fast. You don't solve things as quickly. Your muscles start to get weaker. Your bones start to thin out. Your heart doesn't pump as effectively. Your lungs don't work as well. Your kidneys don't work as well. we're looking at that global decline of aging and trying to reverse as much of it as humanly possible. We cannot make you younger. If you've lived 60 years, you've lived for 60 years. Okay? We're not going to make you suddenly have only lived 20 years. But what we can do is alter your metabolism so that if you exercise, you make muscle more efficiently. If you watch your diet, you lose fat more efficiently. If you get hurt, you heal more efficiently. By removing your senescent cells and lowering that load, we can fix it so that your risk of getting cancer and strokes and heart attacks goes down across the board. We can move your global hormone balance, not just one hormone, but all of your primary hormones back up to where they were as in your youth. Again, doesn't make you younger, but it lets your body have the tools back that it had to work with when you were younger. And that has a big impact on your body. And we are hopeful that, you know, when the final Dr. Fahey studies come out this year or next, we'll be able to start rebuilding your youthful immune system and getting your thymus function back to where it was decades ago. So we are using cutting-edge medicine. Most of them are not the so-called standard of care. 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
8: 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One of my favorite guests is on the line. We've got Chris Killam, also known as the Medicine Hunter, standing by now. CNN calls Chris the Indiana Jones of natural medicine because he's constantly scouring the globe searching for natural remedies. You may have seen Chris on the Dr. Oz show or maybe on PBS or CBS and also on Fox News where he does a health segment. He's been featured in the New York Times and also on ABC's 2020. Anyway, Chris is joining us today to discuss not one, but three of the hottest nutritional ingredients out there on the market today. Even better, he's teamed up with Purity today to give away a complimentary bottle to everyone out there in the listening audience. So do not, I repeat, do not change that dial. But first, a quick introduction. Chris Killam is an author and an educator. He's written 14 books. He's conducted research in over 30 countries. Again, he's been on with Oprah and Friends and Dr. Oz. Chris, welcome back to the show.
9: Thank you so much. It's always a pleasure to have a great conversation with you.
8: Now, most of us are super busy these days. We want to stay healthy, but quite frankly, it can be daunting, you know, with all the different supplements out there. Now, Chris, you've traveled all over the world learning about different natural remedies. So you really know which ingredients to look for. So tell me this, besides a good multivitamin and some fish oil, maybe a few other things, go into the three super hot nutrients you've been so jazzed about lately.
9: Well, I'm happy to do that. The three super nutrients, as we like to say, are a green tea extract, a turmeric extract called curcumin, and an extract from red wine called resveratrol. And apropos of what you said about my traveling around the world, I've extensively investigated these in their host countries. So I've been in the green tea plantations of China and India and worked with top researchers of this ingredient in those countries. With turmeric, I've been deeply involved with turmeric researchers in India and seen all of that. And with resveratrol, I've worked with scientists in Europe and also in California and Chile and South Africa, all of which are major red wine producing areas. So I've had the opportunity to investigate these things in the field, meet with the top scientists, and my conclusion is that green tea, curcumin from turmeric root, and resveratrol from red wine are remarkable health-enhancing agents that everybody can benefit from in a very, very substantial way.
8: Now, Chris, let's talk about these big three. And it's interesting that they're all found in our diet and all are considered superfoods. The green tea, the curcumin, the resveratrol. Why did you want to combine the three? There's always a method to your madness, if I can say it that way, because you combine these things together. You call it a real game changer.
9: Well, you know, when I look at these, there actually isn't a reason to put them all in separate products. They do go very well together. As you said, they're all food derived. So it's kind of like you can make a salad if you choose out of many vegetables. You don't just have to have a bowl of lettuce or a bowl of cucumbers. And while that's a little bit simplistic, the fact is that all of these are very, very rich in groups of protective compounds that are both antioxidant, so they actually protect our organ systems, so they maintain a healthy inflammatory status in the body. And this is really a big breakthrough. I also like the idea that people can get a concentrated supplement of green tea extract, curcumin extract, and resveratrol in one product with truly meaningful amounts of each one, mm-hmm. and not have to go out and basically buy a shopping cart full of stuff.
8: Now, let's dive into the headlines and the research, especially on this green tea, because it's absolutely amazing. I know in Asia they've been using it for thousands of years for healthy aging. But what are you seeing recently in the press? I know you told me the Nutrition Research Journal in its July 2012 issue revealed that green tea significantly increased plasma antioxidant activity and whole blood glutathione. Can you recap some of these headlines and tell me why you're such a green tea advocate?
9: Okay. What you just said about increasing plasma antioxidant activity is really critical. There are many antioxidants that people consume that don't actually wind up in the body, or they don't wind up in the body in any significant amounts. The green tea antioxidants, which we know are among the most highly beneficial antioxidants in the entire world, are very well absorbed. They improve plasma antioxidant activity. That is the blood concentration of antioxidants. So what happens is you get this great concentration of antioxidant substances, which are protective compounds floating around in the body and protecting the cells of your body, your organs, every part of your body, from premature destruction due to exposure to environmental pollutants and things in the diet. With regard to the whole blood glutathione, when we take in the right antioxidants, and not all antioxidant compounds are the right antioxidants, our bodies produce more of its own super protective compound called glutathione. So you take in the green tea extract, you build the antioxidant activity in your blood, and you also cause your body to produce this enormously beneficial, very well-studied, very powerful protective substance called glutathione. So it is remarkable. This isn't something that most high antioxidant foods or supplement ingredients do, but it does happen with a concentrated, properly made green tea extract.
8: All right, let's switch gears and talk about this curcumin, which is number two on your list. And by the way, these three ingredients are all found in the new green tea combo formula. We're going to be offering a free bottle in a few minutes, but talk to me about the curcumin, which is spelled C-U-R-C-U-M-I-N. Now, most people haven't heard of it, but scientists and researchers know it's one of the most powerful superfoods on the planet. It can positively influence our DNA, maintain joint comfort, healthy inflammation, and more. Can you share some of the incredible headlines on curcumin and tell us why you use this? And we talked about this off air a few minutes ago, this patented curcumin with greater absorption.
9: Okay. Well, first of all, I think while people might not know the term curcumin, they may well know turmeric root, which is a yellow spice, and it shows up in curries, and it's part of the 5,000-year-old Indian Ayurvedic system of medicine. I've been studying turmeric and its derivative curcumin since the 1970s, and I'll say this right off the bat, that there are almost no plant materials in the world as extensively studied as this. A couple of thousand studies can be found in the scientific and medical literature. We know that curcumin is powerfully antioxidant. We know that it has a remarkable capacity to protect the liver, and the liver is our primary detoxifying organ. It greatly enhances joint health. So if people are experiencing joint discomfort due to overuse, this really helps to relieve that. And it's also what we call cardioprotective. It helps to protect the heart. It helps to maintain normal, healthy cholesterol. And one last thing that is really kind of astounding is that curcumin actually causes your body to produce what are called neuroprotective factors in the brain. So it causes your body to produce these agents in the brain that protect the actual tissue of the nerves and the brain itself. There's almost nothing else that we know of that does this. Specifically, the curcumin that you mentioned offers a about 7 times the absorption of other curcumin. So when you take 250 milligrams of this stuff, you get about 7 times the activity that you would if you took, say, a comparable amount of another curcumin extract. So this, in my opinion, is one of the most life-enhancing, protective, totally beneficial substances on Earth, and it has just decades of scientific and medical studies to back it up.
8: Now, Chris, I know that we talked already about the green tea and the curcumin in your new green tea formula, which Purity is giving away for free today. But first, tell me about the third nutrient on the list, the resveratrol, which is super hot right now. Share with us some of the headlines and the science behind resveratrol. I know the French love it, but why is it on your short list?
9: Well, resveratrol is one of those remarkable compounds that I just sort of shake my head at how many different things it does. It is found in grapes, in wine grapes. It also shows up in cranberries. What we know about resveratrol is that, like green tea and also like curcumin extract, it's profoundly antioxidant. But more than that, it shows significant properties. When you look at some of the things in the body that happen during aging as a result of fat accumulation in tissue and insulin sensitivity, resveratrol helps to protect against those things. It's a powerful immune regulator. And you know, our immune system is responsible for keeping us healthy. It is remarkably beneficial for the heart, and this is why it's considered one of the keys to the so-called French paradox. You know, the French drink a lot of red wine, they eat a lot of cheese, they smoke cigarettes, and they stay slim and they have good cardiovascular health, which just seems completely unfair. But resveratrol appears to be key in that. And additionally, there is a brain benefit, like there is with the curcumin, with blood flow to the brain. So when you take resveratrol, you get brain blood flow. This means you get more oxygen to the tissues of the brain. So this is on my short list for all those reasons and for about a dozen more that would just plain take too long to explain.
8: All right, again, we're talking with Chris Killam, also known as the Indiana Jones of natural medicine, sometimes called the medicine hunter as well. Chris, let's laser in on how this wonderful formula that you created in conjunction with Purity Products. I know that Purity's been in business now for, what is it, over 20 years. They've got a top rating from the Better Business Bureau, and people can get a complimentary bottle of this green tea CR today. We'll give that number out in a few minutes. But first, Chris, before we tell our listeners how they can get their very own complimentary bottle of green tea CR, tell me this. If you wanted to buy this green tea plus the patented curcumin plus the resveratrol, I mean, you spend close to probably at least $75 for all three bottles in the store. And yet today, Purity Products is giving away a free bottle. How are they able to do this?
9: Well, you can consider it kind of a smart bet. And what I mean by that, first of all, Purity's big, but they're also very strategic. They know that if a person who's listening will pick up the phone, call in and get their free bottle, and it really is free, as in free, as in it doesn't cost you money, if that person will try the product, take it as recommended, they're going to feel it. 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
8: Chris, hold that thought. 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Okay, Chris, talk about some of the headlines just on the green tea that we didn't get to yet. I understand that dieters just love green tea because it supports healthy fat metabolism. Is that right? And what does the research say about green tea when it comes to weight management?
9: Well, this is one of the especially wonderful things about green tea. We know that green tea has thermogenic properties. That is, it has heat-generating properties in the body, so it actually causes your body to burn more calories. So when you eat a meal, you're going to burn more calories from that meal as a result of taking a good, well-made, concentrated green tea extract. In addition, it has specific fat oxidation properties. It actually burns fat. I'm not suggesting that you're going to lose 20 pounds in a week, but I am saying that this is going to help your body to metabolize fat more efficiently. Over time, taking a green tea extract can help you to have a better fat to lean muscle ratio. So from a weight control standpoint, this is very good news. Additionally, green tea helps to stabilize blood glucose or blood sugar. And unstable blood sugar is one of the contributing factors to increased weight. So by stabilizing blood sugar, you have an effect on weight control and weight management. So it's really quite remarkable stuff. You need enough of it. We've got enough of it in green tea CR. It has to be the right extract. We've got the right extract. But the science is there for healthy weight management.
8: All right. Now, Chris, you say that with Purity's formula, it provides you with about 3 cups worth of green tea in each 2-capsule serving. So you get all of the green tea's concentrated benefits for energy, for heart health, for alertness in just 2 caps. Plus, you get the curcumin and the resveratrol, too. So it's easy. You call it your daily shortcut to better health. Explain this idea of a healthy shortcut and explain some of the top benefits as well.
9: Well, I mean, you could, for example, drink 3 cups of good concentrated green tea each day, eat at least 1 really rich curry made with a lot of turmeric root, and drink a couple of glasses of red wine. You could do that every day. Most people will not do that every day, but they still might want the benefits of 3 of the biggest superstar protective health-enhancing nutrients on the entire planet. So when I call this a daily shortcut, I'm simply saying that you can get in a capsule, in a good capsule, what you'd otherwise have to get by drinking a few cups of tea, eating at least 1 large, you know, turmeric-laden curry every day, and drinking a couple of glasses of concentrated red wine.
8: Again, we're talking with Chris Killam, the medicine hunter. Now, in this new green tea CR formula from Purity, it's really about the research. Share with us some of your favorite studies and the headlines on the curcumin that we didn't get to yet. I know this is one of your favorite ingredients for joint comfort and even for brain health.
9: Well, I especially like the liver protective, heart protective, and joint modifying properties of this stuff. The liver is our greatest detoxifying organ, and we know that we're constantly bombarded by toxins in the environment. In fact, blood studies show that newborn babies contain 200 industrial pollutants in their blood at the time of birth. So we need a functioning, super healthy, very strong liver. We might not think about our livers that much, but we need that. Mm-hmm. And we know that curcumin protects the liver, it keeps it strong. From a cardiac standpoint, it's highly beneficial for the heart. It's very good for maintaining healthy cholesterol and healthy platelet levels. And from a joint standpoint, we have innumerable studies showing overall improvement in joint health and relief and stable inflammatory activity, better joint mobility as a result of taking curcumin. I like the brain protective studies as well. You know, curcumin delivers all this. So I regard it as one of the single most important things that you can put in your body. And I'm very well aware that most people are not going to eat enough raw turmeric root to get the benefits that they should and that they can get from a concentrated curcumin extract.
8: I want to remind people that they can call now to get started with a free bottle of Green Tea CR from Purity Products. 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Purity knows that once you experience the benefits of Green Tea CR, you're not going to want to miss a day of taking it. That's why they're willing to send you a free bottle today. 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Call now. All right, back to the show. Chris, I don't want to get too technical here, but these antioxidants in green tea are classified as polyphenols. And they really are super powerful and well-respected by scientists. But in this Green Tea CR formula, there's more. It's got the green tea, it's got the curcumin, the resveratrol that we talked about, plus grape seed extract, bioflavonoids, vitamin C. Can you talk to me about this array of really super antioxidants and polyphenols that you've put in the formula?
9: Well, yeah, I won't say that we kind of went overkill, but I will say that we really, really developed an efficient, comprehensive program here. Grape seed extract contain a group of highly specialized antioxidant compounds that not only do much of what I've already described, but also enhance the physical integrity of tissue in the blood vessels and the skin. So we put those in there for extra boost in antioxidant activity, but also for a specific type of activity that isn't as much addressed by the green tea, the curcumin, and the resveratrol. The bioflavonoids enhance the overall activity of vitamin C, and vitamin C itself is one of the most important nutrients that we can possibly take in. So I would say that we were very, very thorough. You know, when we went through what could be in this product, we said, you know, what would happen if we put in grape seed extract, bioflavonoids, and vitamin C? We realized that we would have an utterly superior formula. And just to reiterate, I want people to experience dynamic health. I want people to feel great. This formula, the Green Tea CR, will make you feel great. And that's the purpose of it.
8: All right, Chris, I love this Green Tea CR combination formula. And remember, the CR stands for curcumin and resveratrol. I love that with this complimentary bottle today, our listeners can get started for free. That's great value. What would people expect to pay if they bought all of these separately in the store?
9: Well, I think if they bought high quality products that contain these ingredients, they'd be into it for about $75 or so, possibly even $80.
8: Yeah.
9: So they'd wind up spending appreciably more than they're going to spend on the Green Tea CR formula. And they still wouldn't get the grape seed extract. They still wouldn't get the pine bark extract, the bioflavonoids, or the vitamin C.
8: Chris, what kind of results can people expect to see? What can they expect to feel once they start taking this formula?
9: I think that people will feel greater joint mobility and comfort. I think they'll feel more energy because these ingredients also help to stabilize and maintain natural healthy blood sugar control. I think they'll have more sustained energy throughout the day. And I would just suspect that people will have an experience of greater vitality. When you have a more highly functional immune system, you just feel more energy and better overall. It's kind of, you know, like those days when you get up and go, wow, I feel great. This is a wow, I feel great formula.
8: Now, Chris, the green tea CR, let me get this straight. It provides about 3 cups worth of green tea in each 2-capsule serving. Plus, you get the antioxidant equivalent of several servings of fruits and vegetables. Plus, you get the resveratrol and the joint comfort and brain function benefits of the curcumin. I mean, wow, all in one formula. In the last 2 minutes, talk to me about this shortcut to better health and why you want everyone listening to this program to call now for that complimentary bottle of green tea CR.
9: Okay. Fortunately, there's an immense body of science that has been growing steadily for the past 20 years, and it's really rich science now. We know that of the various plant-derived substances that exist, green tea extract, curcumin extract, and resveratrol extract are at the absolute top of the list of protective, vitality-enhancing, overall health-promoting compounds. There just isn't anything like these. They're in the green tea CR, CR standing for curcumin and resveratrol, product in meaningful amounts. 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They're going to feel the difference. 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You're going to feel more vitality. You're just plain going to feel better, kind of more fluid and in that flow of good health.
8: Sure.
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4: Hi, Mark.
3: Hey, this week, continuing the discussion we started last week, and that is about the myths of estate planning. Who knew there were myths?
4: Oh, yeah.
3: We heard about Marge and Betty last week.
4: That's right. Because, they set up a whole scenario of what bad estate planning should be like, right?
3: So we're getting good estate planning this week, and you're dispelling myths, and we're on to another real common myth, and that is that a trust is only for the rich.
4: Yes.
3: And that's a myth.
4: It really is. A little brief history of trusts is that back in the 90s, when the estate tax was, federal estate tax was very low, $600,000. So if you had more than $600,000, the federal government wanted to tax you should you die. That was really low. So trusts began to sneak into the thought process much more. Before that time, it really was an instrument that was utilized far less, and it was utilized for individuals that had a lot of wealth in order to ensure that money would be passed generationally. And it was greatly known to put in a lot of strings, right? And play God from the dead, which is, I'm going to keep controlling you with the money. And then we got into trust babies and spoiled brats and everything else. So what the old thought process through the 50s and the 60s and even through the 70s, what it did is it gave us a public perception that trusts were only for those who had money and needed to control somebody after they died. And when we got into far lower tax thresholds in the 90s, now all of a sudden they came out to play for many more people. Because even back in the mid 90s, $600,000, that was not a very high threshold. Now, it has climbed over the years. So in the past, how many years is that? 30 years almost, past 25 years, the estate tax threshold had moved from $600,000 to 10 and over 15 times that value. So that's a really big threshold. But don't be fooled by that number. That's going to come crashing down in a couple of years. And it's only artificially inflated for a period of time. So estate taxes have been one of the biggest reasons that trusts have come out of the woodwork and have become a more common instrument because, I mean, nowadays, specifically in the Pacific Northwest, it doesn't take much, specifically if you own a home, to now have $600,000 and $800,000, let alone add
3: just in the house.
4: Just in the house alone, let alone throw in retirement accounts and any type of savings that you've been able to do during your lifetime. So nowadays, being a millionaire is not the same thing as what being a millionaire was. I remember growing up that, boy, being a millionaire would be phenomenal, right? Mm. But now being a millionaire is probably, I don't know what the statistics are. I really haven't looked at them, but it feels like it's more common. Now, that's a better way to put it. So instead of giving numbers, I'll just say it feels, the perception is that having $1 million is not as difficult anymore as what it used to be. So in Washington State, we have an estate tax that is much smaller than the federal threshold. So anyone over the Washington exemption amount will be exposed to an estate tax. So in a married situation, if we just talk about taxes and taxes alone, if we start with a tax perspective, if you are close to that number and you're married, well, if I die, who do I usually give things to? And men, the correct answer is always your wife. So therefore, I die because the man always dies in my stories first, right? We've been told we're going to die first. So now we're just being good husbands. So I pass away in my story. And if I have a will or if I have beneficiary designations on my assets or if I own them jointly with my spouse, one way or another, everything is getting to my wife's hands. Is that not typical for married couples? And the answer is yes. So therefore, it is the most common way to do estate planning is just make sure my spouse gets everything. But if I'm anywhere near that tax threshold, if we're close to that threshold and I give everything to my wife, now, as the market usually goes, as things continue to increase in value, property values keep rising at an astronomical rate in the Pacific Northwest, it is very likely that a conservative financial individual, that money in their hands will continue to raise. And now we push them over the tax exemption and we've died and now there's an estate tax that we never had to pay. So number one, trusts are primarily used or have been in the past primarily used to ensure that a tax is not imposed because it's an unnecessary tax. Estate planning can always resolve your tax issues. Always. Now, if you've been very blessed and you have multiple millions of dollars, there may be some things that we have to talk through of how that is going to work out. But estate taxes are typically optional. And so therefore, the base place of where we start with a trust is that we always look at it as a tax issue, or at least that's one major driving force. The other thing is that I have two kids. They're 24 and 25, both girls, which means I'm just a big sucker. Okay? So how happy would I be if I work during my lifetime to give something over to my family, to bless the kingdom of God, and to leave something for my girls? No, obviously, number one, my wife, right? Because I almost blew that. No, my wife first, and then my girls. But how happy would I be if my girls experienced a marriage that did not succeed, and the son-in-law, probably is never going to be good enough for my daughters. Neither of them are married. I don't have son-in-laws yet, so maybe they will be. But they try to walk away with something that was given for the protection of my children and my grandchildren. Would that make me happy? But yet most estate plans don't accommodate, number one, for tax planning and or protection planning of family money. And so taxes are not just for the rich. They may be a great tool pending on what your values are for your family. And I don't know what those are yet, but based upon the people who come and talk with me, making sure that we don't spend unnecessary money towards taxes, that tends to be a big one. Having a way to avoid probate, that seems to be a big one. And trusts, when they're properly designed and properly funded, they can avoid probate. And also, as I talk to people, protecting their family from outside people being able to take what we are trying to pass to them also seems to be a very high value. These are just the discussions I've had with clients. And so based upon these three things, I don't want to spend taxes. I want to stay out of probate. I want to protect my family to the best way possible. Then a trust may be an appropriate mechanism for you. It might be the appropriate tool. And it doesn't mean you have a tax problem. You may still want to avoid probate and you still may want to protect your family. So it's not about taxes. That's where trusts started to gain popularity. That's the thinking, is that if I have a tax issue, I need a trust. Well, that may be true, but that's not the only reason to utilize a trust. So therefore, the myth of a will is good enough or no, I need a trust because of a certain dollar value, that may or may not be true. But until we sit down and actually talk and discover what your values are for your family and what your goals are in estate planning, what is the vision that God has given you for your family, that may or may not be the right tool. We only have two tools. I have a will and I have a trust. Both of them could work, but I just don't know until I sit down and talk with you. So therefore, do you need a will? Do you need a trust? Well, yes. The answer is yes. But I don't know what tool until I sit down and find out what your values are. So a trust is not just for tax planning. It's not just for the rich. It might be the tool you want to accomplish your vision in estate planning.
3: Okay, well, that kind of leads into our next myth, and that is my kids are responsible with their money and will be responsible with what I leave them.
4: Oh, correct. Well, actually, no, that's not correct. I've got statistics, and I've watched a lot of people inherit money. Now, here is the thinking. Here's where some of the disconnect is, which is we make an assumption. Well, two assumptions we make. We make two assumptions. Number one, because I was not frivolous with what I received from my parents, my kids will not be frivolous with what I give them. False. Okay? Your kids are not you. As a matter of fact, you know that. You can look at your children and how they spend money, and it is different than how you spend money. You can look at their attitudes and their mentalities towards money, and they are different than how you view money. So that's false number one, which is I was responsible, so therefore my kids will be responsible, not accurate. Number two is that, but my kids are, I'm watching how my kids manage money right now, and they're really conservative with their money. They're penny pinchers, okay? And they're not going to spend money. Well, the reason that I would push back on that thought process is, have they ever received free money? And what do they do with free money? Not what do they do with their hard-earned money that they have to go out and use blood, sweat, and tears to preserve, and they have to try to build a future for themselves with their own hard labor. We view money that we earn very differently than money that is free. And I have statistics on this. 80% of lottery winners, I always say it backwards, lottery winners, 80% of them go to bankruptcy.
3: Yeah, that's amazing.
4: And many of you out there would go, oh, yeah, I believe that. Well, I've got the articles that show this stat, and many of you would believe it. Well, lottery winners received money unexpectedly, just like an inheritor. They weren't financially prepared for it, just like an inheritor. Some of those people were tight penny pinchers because they were making money just like an inheritor, and yet they raised their lifestyle, they spent money in ways that they normally would not spend their own money, and yet they didn't preserve or protect or invest and or put it into the right buckets so that they could have it in the future. They unfortunately got caught up with their emotions just like an inheritor. Let me ask you, for those of you who have lost parents, was that a fun time? Were you emotionally stable? If you look back and actually honestly answer that question. And yet that's when we're going to give money to somebody, when they're going through an emotionally difficult time. And then we're going to say, but I trust them with it. That's great. I'm not saying that every inheritor is bad or wrong. And by the way, not having money skills doesn't make you a bad person. It just means that you haven't been trained in it. Doesn't mean that you can't learn them. It just means maybe you haven't been trained in it. And so there's many reasons why I have watched inheritors act like the lottery winner, which is, I've never had somebody come back to me and say, I'm so glad I spent that money so quick. It's always the opposite, which is, dang, I wish I would have made a different investment choice. I wish I would have held off just a little bit longer before I spent that money. And so, yes, I know emotionally this is a difficult part of the conversation, which is, no, my kids aren't going to do that, Paul. Okay. that's fine. I'm not going to try to convince you otherwise.

0: conversation. What does it mean to have a plan to assist that the finances you are handing off are going to fit within the vision God gave you for your family? And I'm going to go back to that again. What is the vision God has given you? That is paramount, not your kids. What's paramount is obeying his voice. What's paramount is doing what he has told you to do. That may push against what your natural inclination or vision is of your estate plan, or what the common estate plan is out in the marketplace. That's okay. We march to a different drummer. It's all right. So let's sit down and let's talk about what is your vision, what is your desire, what are the skill sets of your children. Let's make sure that we develop a plan that will last for a true legacy.
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1: And also joined by Mark Holland this week on the Legacy and Faith Show with Paul Grant, looking at the myths of estate planning this week. And we're on to another myth, and that is, I dealt with my parents' estate just fine.
0: Yeah, that almost goes back to, well, I didn't spend all of my parents' estate, so my kids won't. And again, suggesting that that your kids have the same skill set or the same manner of being able to deal with potentially difficult circumstances is all the same is a myth. It's not proper. Mm. And so there's a couple things that we need to look at. Number one, is your estate exactly the same as your parents? Or is your estate a little more complicated? So when your parents died, did they have property? Did they have investments, IRAs, life insurance? Did they own a business? Versus your estate. So do you own multiple properties? Do you own life insurance? Do you own a business? So we may not be comparing apple to apple, orange to orange, right? Is that maybe your parents' estate plan, or maybe their estate was more strategic or more simplistic in nature. Maybe there was a house, a bank account, and an IRA that had a beneficiary. Well, that's a pretty straightforward estate. Even by my accounts, that's a pretty straightforward estate, right? Versus business owners. Oh, business owners, if you're out there, you got to do estate plan. I know I'm a small business owner, and I work really hard, and I get focused on the things in my business, and sometimes I get sidetracked with what I need to be doing in my own personal life. Don't let this one escape you. You are setting yourself up that if you are called home, and nobody knows the time and the hour that we're going to be called home, at least most of us do not, then if that came unexpectedly, boy, your family could be in a world of hurt with the complications you're leaving behind. People who are in second marriages, blended families, specifically if you do not have common children, that is one of the most complicated legally complicated scenarios for an estate. If you are in a blended family, I beg of you, do estate planning. You don't have to.

0: do it with me, but do estate planning on some level. Use your voice to clearly communicate what your desires and what your wishes are. So these two categories, business owners and blended marriages, blended families, these are two of the more complicated things, no matter what you do. And by the way, if you own multiple properties, you're a business owner. So if you have a rental, if you have a couple different properties, or you have a place down in Palm Springs and you have one up here, if you own property out of state, do estate planning. You may be subject to multiple probates in different jurisdictions. There is nothing easy about that. Nothing at all. So if the primary goal is to set up a smooth transition, something that I can hand off so that the person who is going to close my estate and so my family doesn't experience difficulties, then we just got to sit down and talk about it. And the experience that you may or may have not had with what your parents went through, if it's not perfectly apples to apples, then we may be having a bad comparison. And by the way, if your children are not able to deal with the same types of things that you've dealt with, we may not also be talking about apples to apples. So there may be some presumptions in that statement, which is, I did it, and so my kids can figure it out. Well, why make them figure it out? Why not give them clear marching orders? Why not give them an estate plan that is clearly laid out so that they don't have to, quote unquote, figure it out? Let's take out the figuring and let's make a very predictable, knowable estate plan so that a smooth transition, one of the highest values of all my clients is they want a smooth transition. They don't want to leave a mess. Well, let's make sure we don't leave a mess. And I know that life can get in the way. I know that it takes time. I know it takes energy and I know it takes money, but it is time and money well spent. Let's get it done right. Let's not rest upon these presumptions, these myths that we have floating around from other places. Let's sit down and let's make sure that we get this thing done well.
1: Okay, another myth. If I put my kids on my account and house, then it's all going to be easy.
0: Oh, yes. Maybe. So there's multiple concerns. I don't want to say problems. There's multiple concerns I have with that approach. And unfortunately, it's just the poor man's way of doing estate planning. The first one is, well, they'll have access to my bank accounts. Well, so might somebody else. Let me give you an example. This is actually a true story. Of course, I'm an attorney, so I have to preface it that way. Even on a Christian radio station, this is actually a true story. So I was walking down the halls of a courtroom one day, and I stopped because this part of this conversation intrigued me. And it was the conversation between another attorney and his client. And the woman was a little bit older. She was on Social Security. And the conversation went similar to this, which is, but it was my property. And the attorney's response was that, yes, I know that. But your daughter was on your checking account. I know she was, but she was there so that she could help me if I need it. It was my money. Yes, I know that. But you put her on your bank account. So what had happened? The daughter was not stealing from mom. So number one, there is a risk that putting one of your children on an account, that there could be nefarious things that happen. That does happen, by the way. Okay. If you're being manipulated into that decision, please try to resist that. I know it's hard sometimes, but there are, even our children sometimes show their bad side. So this child was not being a bad daughter. She was not taking from mom. But this child, unfortunately, got into some financial problems of her own, and she was sued. And so because she was on mom's account and it was under, and she had access to mom's account, then her creditors reached in and simply took everything that mom had. Now, the unfortunate part is that she also asked, well, how am I supposed to live with no money? So in other words, she was at zero. Because why? Because once if your bank account is garnished, everything is being taken. So these are the that was one danger. Another one is that if you put your kids on your house or on an investment account, you may miss the opportunity for a step up in tax basis. So in other words, a gift is taken so that if the house is sold later after you die, the kids are going to have to pay taxes on that. Well, why pay taxes on something that you don't have to pay taxes on? So you're giving an unknown tax because we haven't had a full discussion of how to do proper estate planning. Mm. When we bring kids on, it is usually an attempt to make things quote unquote easy, and it actually is not easier. It's a fallacy and it's a myth. It is better to sit down and do good estate planning because then we can cover your entire life properly.
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15: Thank you so much. Welcome to Growing Wealth with Brian Evans, a show that gives you the straight talk and honest answers you need to help you sustain yourself and your wealth for 30 plus years. On today's show, we're going to be discussing why more people are rethinking where they'll retire and the CPA and advisor disconnect. My name is Jeff Shade. As always, I'm just here to ask the questions, but the words of wisdom and solid advice, they come from Brian Evans, CEO and President of Madrona Financial and CPAs. Brian, how are you doing today?
16: I'm doing great. Thanks, Jeff.
15: Always glad to hear that, Brian. I hope our listeners are having a great weekend. And as always, we really appreciate you joining us here each and every week for Growing Your Wealth. Brian, for years, when people talked about where they wanted to retire, it was usually about sunshine, golf, and being near the grandkids, or maybe getting away from the rain. But for people who've accumulated significant wealth, has where you retire now become part of the total financial plan?
16: Absolutely. You're right, Jeff. I mean, those discussions I used to have with people was always about that, those things you brought up. You know, that's why a lot of people in Washington, they would go to Palm Springs, or a lot of them moved to Arizona or had a second place there. It was about the weather. It was about activities and being able to do stuff when the weather's not good here in Washington. So that was a big one, the geography and so forth, and how it would affect their lifestyle. The other big one was grandkids. People want to be near their grandkids. And sometimes kids move away and they're like, well, I guess we're going to have a second place in Michigan because that's where the kids are. And, you know, it's not for weather reasons you'd go to Michigan, but, you know, if it's grandkids are there, grandkids are there. And so that was always a discussion point, but lately that has all changed. And so now so much more of the discussion is about political changes. People just don't feel the same. It used to be no one cared who you voted for, or Democrat, Republican. Nobody asked that. It wasn't brought up. Nobody cared. And now it seems to be all a lot of people seem to care about. And a lot of people just getting fatigued with that. Taxes, government spending, government programs that they don't want to support anymore. So that has now become a big area in discussing about, okay, where are you going to domicile in your retirement? And so it's a very important topic because this is coming up a lot. You know, a lot of the topics we do on the radio are a direct result of what people are coming to my office to ask about. And so this is certainly one of them.
15: So, Brian, again, it's not about the weather. People move to Arizona and the summertime is like the winter. You just can't do anything. So the weather goes in the back burner. And instead of asking, where can I pay the least tax? The better question might be, what does living in the state mean for my particular financial situation? Because some places are cheaper and some places are more expensive. Take Hawaii, for example.
16: Yeah, no doubt about it. So people are still considering the weather piece. I mean, certainly a lot of Washingtonians, now we can add Texas to the list. It used to be Palm Springs and Arizona. Then it was Idaho. You know, a lot of people were moving to Idaho. Now I'm hearing Texas also. Not a lot of people from the West Coast moving to Florida. But Texas, Arizona, Palm Springs, but Palm Springs not so much because that's in California. The taxes are right. So high there. So now I don't really hear a lot of people going there anymore. But yeah, Idaho, Montana, those kinds of places are where a lot of folks are talking about moving to. And so it's interesting that it really depends on your net worth. And I'm going to break this into a couple different areas. because when we talk about domicile, this question is not as simple as that. Nothing on our show is ever that simple, is it, Jeff?
1: Not at all.
16: No, no. And so, you know, we're doing deep dives. Hopefully that keeps it interesting here. But I would contend that we have a series of domicile questions to answer because of changes and changes in situations. There's the now part. Okay, now that, let's say, we're retiring, where do we want to be now? Well, maybe the grandkids are close by and we say, I want to be here. But maybe the grandkids are teenagers and they're going to be off going to college or whatever they're going to be doing. They're going to spread out and go somewhere else. So then it's like, all right, what then? So it might be the, what's our 5-year plan? So maybe it's now while they're around. And then in 5 years, we go do something else where we can be more active. That might be the Arizona or the Idaho decision, or maybe sticking around even for that, because, you know, your church is here, your activities are here, your friends, and you know, your house is here, whatever. Then there's also the pivot points that can happen. As I mentioned, maybe the grandkids go off and do their own thing, or your own kids move for some reason, or health changes, or take care of someone, whatever. There are pivot points that can happen. And then finally, a big discussion is someone might say, well, I'm going to live in Washington. All my people are here. I'm going to move to one of these other states for activity's sake. I'm going to, when I'm older, be in a certain area, but I'm going to, when I pass away, I don't want to be in Washington anymore because of the estate tax. We have a very high estate tax in Washington for higher net worth people, I'm saying right now. And higher net worth is, you know, we can have an estate tax at $3 million, at $6 million if you're married and have an updated, properly updated will or living trust. In the state of Washington, Oregon, it's only a $1 million exemption. Hawaii, it might be, what, $5.5 million, I believe. So they have the highest death taxes, Hawaii, Oregon, Washington. Places like Idaho, Nevada, Montana, even California, Arizona, Texas, they don't have a death tax. So some people say, well, I've got a couple different plans going on here. I've got the now, the 5-10 year from now plan, and then perhaps the later in life plan and the where I'm going to pass away plan. So they could be 4 different places, you know. So when this domicile discussion happens, very often it's not just, is it here or there? It's not like going to Costco. I can buy this one or that one. You know, it's like, well, no, you have lots of options. And so, and I'm talking about higher net worth people. And we talk about this on the show all the time. What is money? Well, money is a tool to accomplish things. Does it make you happy? No, it doesn't make you happy. What does it do then? It gives you options. And so we're talking about the options that higher net worth people have, and some of the decision points and pivot points they might have to make as they review those options.
1: Brian, want to take just a moment here to talk to our listeners. We're talking about why more people are rethinking where they'll retire with Brian Evans of Madrona Financial and CPAs. And if you have ever asked this question, you'd like to talk to a financial advisor to talk about how it would impact you if you lived in another state, we're offering that opportunity right now. We're calling it the Madrona Analysis, and you can get yours absolutely complimentary, no cost, no obligation, by calling 833-673-7333. We've opened the phone lines for you right now during the show so that you can make that call. Once again, 833-673-7373. Absolutely no cost, and there is no obligation. Brian, let's take 2 retired couples with essentially the same wealth. How could simply living in different states change their financial picture?
16: Yeah, a lot of people I'm talking about now are really focused on the taxes, because that's been a huge area. Washington State, they have the capital gains tax now. So if you have a business or appreciated stock, that didn't used to be an issue, now it can be. They also passed the income tax, and that's going to go through the courts evidently, but looks like we got an income tax coming. Doesn't affect most people now, but it most likely will in the future. We also, as I mentioned, have a very high death tax in the state of Washington. We had by far the highest death tax. They pulled it back a little bit because they realized, you know, other states I mentioned have zero. We went to 35%, and so people were moving. They go, oops. Well, since we're also passing the income tax on top of the capital gains tax, on top of the 35% death tax, maybe we ought to chisel one of these down. And so they did that temporarily, I believe. with the death tax, moving it from 35% down to the highest in the nation, tied with other states at 20%. There's so much tax going on that higher net worth people are going, I'm just done with this. I don't want to do this. So there's state income tax considerations, because as I point out to a lot of people, and we'll talk about the pros and cons of a redomicile of tax reasons, a lot of people are saying, I got to leave because I'm going to get taxed to death. And I'm looking at their tax return going, well, you're not going to pay any Washington income tax or capital gains tax. And maybe you don't even have a death tax liability if you have a proper will or living trust. And so they're, oh, yeah, but you're always talking about how high the taxes are. I said, well, for a certain subset of the population, yes, but not for everybody. So it definitely matters. You know, some people, I'm moving to Idaho to get out of taxes. Well, you might have just increased your taxes, right? Because, you know, Idaho, Arizona, they have a state income tax. Mm-hmm. And Washington doesn't, maybe, for that particular person. And so they actually increased their taxes by doing the domicile. That's not what they intended. The rhetoric was that Washington was going to tax them to death and at death. And it may be that none of the above are true. So a capital gains tax, it has a high threshold, over $270,000 before you have to worry about that. And it doesn't apply to real estate sales. As I mentioned, the income tax, we don't have any yet. They'll have the millionaire's tax, and then they'll have the thousandaire's tax down the road. But who knows? That could be 10 years from now. Property taxes, you got to compare that. Sales tax certainly is an issue. The estate tax, as I mentioned, is a huge one for a lot of people. So a lot of folks I talk to are going, well, that's fine. I can live in Washington while I'm living, but I ain't going to die here. I'm going to pass away when I'm in Idaho, Nevada, Arizona, someplace else, so that I don't get nailed with that state death tax. And then real estate costs, transaction taxes have to be considered too. So there's a lot to figure out here. It doesn't have to be super complicated. I can look at a situation pretty quickly and say whether there's even anything to look at or not. And then if there is, you have a business, highly appreciated stock, a higher net worth, then the conversation can come back to taxes. But a lot of times I'll look at somebody's situation and say, you really don't have an issue. You can just live wherever you want. And maybe it's just down to the estate tax.
17: Brian, here's something that I found fascinating. Two people can be each worth $8 million, but the type of $8 million that they own can make an enormous difference. Can you explain that?
16: Yeah, when I look at somebody's balance sheet, their personal financial statement, I can see the numbers like anybody else, but my brain is immediately doing a second one, the net after tax one and the opportunity one. What could you do? So someone might have a whole bunch of money. They might have $8 million in cash. Okay, well, that $8 million is $8 million. What if it's mostly in retirement accounts? Well, that $8 million might be $6 million after tax, or $5 million, or something like that. What if it was in appreciated stock or a business? Well, okay, I got capital gains to factor in there. Potentially state capital gains in the state of Washington. So there might be a re-domicile conversation there before a sale is made. And what if most of the portfolio is in investment real estate and it's highly appreciated? Well, now I've got 1031 exchange questions for that person and DST questions. And, you know, maybe it's tax deferral and tax elimination. Same with appreciated stock, concentrated stock positions, maybe getting the step up in basis someday. So that's an estate planning thing. So I see many different things behind the numbers. It's not just what are the numbers, what's your net worth. To me, it's not what you have, it's what do you keep, and what are our opportunities to keep more of that number that is on that balance sheet.
17: So don't just compare state tax rates, compare how each state tax system interacts with the wealth that you already own. Brian, let's say that somebody is 63. They're living here in Washington. They plan to retire at 65. Maybe they're also going to sell a business or diversify a huge stock position. Could when they establish residency somewhere else potentially be as important as where they go?
16: Yeah, this is a big one, because let's talk about the selling of a business. So if you sell a business, I mentioned we have a big capital gains tax in the state of Washington. It starts at roughly $270,000. But if you're selling a business, you can't do that over time. You can't just sell a little bit here, a little bit there, a little bit there generally. So it's kind of all at once. You get drilled all at once, and you got to pay the federal capital gains at the highest rate and the state state capital gains at its high rate, and so a third of your asset could go away. Well, there are potential things you can do. One of them is there is an exemption in the state of Washington. Now, I'm going to say something here. Do not rely on this. Go talk to your tax attorney or CPA, somebody about this before you do it. But there can be an exemption if you're selling a business and you're selling most of it, say 90% of it, all at once. Your share of it, and you've held it for a certain period of time. There's a bunch of tests to it, and that business did not gross more than $10 million last year. Then it's possible that that could have an exemption, a small business, they call it a small business exemption, from the capital gains tax. So I wanted to put that one out there. Some people don't know that there's a potential opportunity for an exemption. So that might change how you sell things. You know, you were going to retain 20% of your business, sell 80 or something like that. Well, you don't qualify. So now, okay, I better look at that different. What if I can't do that? Okay, well, then I would consider, let's say it's an appreciated stock. You know, it's, you can't do that with a big position in Microsoft or something like that. So that's where the domicile question might come in. And that is not just changing your address on your driver's license and getting a post office box in, you know, Wyoming or something like that. That does not do it. Domicile change is a true change of life. It's more than half your time. There's many factors here. Again, don't rely on this discussion for the answers here. I've seen a 100-point list of domicile, literally. Here are the 100 things that you have to consider to change your domicile. It's not that you have to do all 100, but a preponderance of evidence has to be that you redomiciled. So it's a very gray area. What does that look like? So certainly number of nights slept in a particular state matter. Where's your doctors? Where's your bank accounts? Where's your driver's license? Where do you register to vote? All these things. Those are just a few of the 100 that are on that list. So there's a lot to the redomicile. But if you did manage to establish a redomicile and then you sold that highly appreciated Microsoft stock or whatever, then it would be possible to avoid the state income tax. But as I mentioned, if you go to Idaho or some other states, you're still paying the state income tax on that because they have that too. Utah has it. You know, these states have it. Certainly Oregon, California, Nevada does not. Wyoming does not. Texas does not. Florida does not. There are certain states that don't have that capital gains tax. So these are all things, but the redomiciling question is certainly something I've talked to a number of people about that they want to do before they transact a big sale of capital gain property outside of real estate in the state of Washington.
17: 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Brian, let's talk about something that I suspect a lot of successful Washington families underestimate, the state estate tax. Why could that become a major factor in this conversation?
16: Yeah, that can be a major factor both directions. It could be a factor where you look at it and go, oh, I don't have to worry about it. So let's say if you and or you and your spouse are going to pass away with less than $3 million of total net worth, then don't worry about the Washington estate tax. All you have to worry about are elections now. So make sure if we have socialists that get elected at high positions in this state, then that could change. Any of these numbers could change. And so that $3 million would be $3 or something as far as the exemption if that were to occur. But if you're married and you will pass away with less than $6 million in the state of Washington, and you've updated your will or living trust, then you should be okay because you would have credit shelter trust provisions in there, doubling your $3 million exemption to $6 million. If, however, if we pass away, we'll have more than six, so we can't get out of that either. Now we've got the estate tax questions to ponder. And where this can get really important is the combination of, let's say you have a federally taxable estate as well as a Washington taxable estate. Well, obviously you'd have a Washington taxable estate because the federal exemption's very high. But if you have a high net worth and you're paying both in the state of Washington, when you pass away, approximately 51% of your estate will go to feds and the state of Washington, and 49% will go to your heirs. That's a high number. Now, what was that number 3 months ago before we dropped our state estate tax rate from 35 to 20? That number was over 61%. So a wealthy person 3 months ago died in the state of Washington and had a taxable estate. They were at the 61% bracket, meaning 39% goes to their heirs. So these numbers can get really onerous in the state of Washington, whereas had they passed away in Nevada or someplace else where they don't have the estate tax, the death taxes, it would have been 40%, not 61, not 51. So that does matter if you're trying to plan a legacy for your heirs and you have a high net worth.
17: Brian, I'm going to now argue the other side. Suppose that I can save a substantial amount by moving, but my kids and grandchildren are here. My doctors are here. My friends are here. I've spent 30 years building my life here. How do you put a dollar value on that?
16: Yeah, that's a super good comeback there, Jeff, because that is super important. And maybe that should just override the financial considerations for a lot of people. So even if you're going to, let's say, well, gee, Brian, we got a $10 million net worth. Under the current law, we've done everything we could to protect six of it, and four of it's going to be taxed. And so when we pass away, maybe we have a $750,000 estate tax bill to the state of Washington. Well, maybe that's okay. Maybe 10 million, you're only going to leave 9.25 million to your heirs, and maybe that's okay. So I'm not saying it's not okay, because, you know, we can compute these numbers, and that's what, you know, our job is to say, well, here's what it is. Here's our estimate. And then, okay, given that, what are my options? Well, you could move here, move there, and not pay it. And a lot of people go, well, that sounds all fine and dandy, Brian, but, you know, 98% of Nevada looks like Afghanistan. Have you ever been to South Dakota, where taxes are low, or Alaska, or a Wyoming winter? Don't want to live there. Have you been in summer in Florida, or Tennessee, or Texas? Those are other states. You're like, no, thank you, Brian. I do not want to be miserable just to save some taxes for my heirs when I die, when they're going to get a lot of money anyway. That is very valid. Very, very valid. And so you really do have your strategic return and your lifestyle return. Your lifestyle return might say, well, gosh, I want to be where I want to be, around my grandkids, as you mentioned, Jeff, your friends, your where you've built your life, things that you know, and you don't want to move. Well, then don't move. There's more to life than what you leave behind in your legacy for most people. Some people, that's all they care about, and that's fine. I'm not going to tell you what to care about. But just understand, it is okay if you're going to pay some tax. It's just how much. And so some people go, well, that's all fine and dandy, Brian, but federally taxable estate, I'm not going to leave millions and millions of dollars on the table. I'm going to move and do something different. So I understand that too. There's also some other non-tax considerations. Some people go, well, I'm going to get another home and a domicile there, but I have my place in Washington. Well, now you're maintaining two homes. You've got two insurance bills, two property tax bills, housing costs for two places, travel back and forth, the time that takes, the energy that takes, healthcare considerations. Now you got two sets of doctors. Now you've kind of got your established relationships, community involvement. You can't commit to things you normally would have committed to because you may not be here during those months. And so now you've really kind of, your life has got some breaks in it that you wouldn't otherwise normally have. So sometimes, you know, just the additional expenses of that would say, oh, yeah, that kind of offsets a lot of the savings I thought I was going to have. So maybe that doesn't even make any sense anyway. So thank you for the counterpoint, Jeff. I'm going to give this one to you.
1: Right.
16: I just argued. I was arguing for, you know, re-domicile, all this stuff, reasons to do that. And now you brought that up and I'm going, well, yeah, I think most of my conversations would end up kind of being, I think you should just stay.
1: Yeah.
16: But it's our job to put the information out there for people so they can make their own decision.
17: Right. Well, if you go to Arizona in the summer, it's about 107 degrees every day.
16: Yeah, so. That might make up your mind right there. That, I'm not used to that. I'm from Washington.
17: That's
16: I think 77's hot. No, it's 107. Oh, boy. But it's a dry heat, Jeff.
17: It doesn't. Open your oven and turn it on and then tell me if it's still hot or not. Yeah, here in Washington State, though, in the summertime, it is absolutely glorious for about a month or two. Then we go back to the rain. You know, this is exactly the kind of subject where I can imagine that people listening might be saying, okay, now you've given me about 10 more questions. And that's part of what we're trying to address with our upcoming Beyond the Numbers webinar. It's going to be on September the 15th at 6:30 on Zoom, so you can consume it at home or wherever you are. It's designed to help people think beyond investment performance and look at how different financial decisions connect. Taxes, income, estate planning, risk, lifestyle decisions all interact, and our listeners can learn which questions that they should be asking about their own situation. And once again, it's going to be on September the 15th, 6:30. It is Zoom. If you want to register for that webinar, you can go to MadronaFinancial.com, click on the events page, and register right there. And again, it's not going to cost you a dime, but it really could be one of the most important webinars that you have attended this year. Brian, we're going to take a quick break. When we come back, we're going to be discussing the CPA and advisor disconnect when Growing Your Wealth continues right after this. And now here's Growing Your Wealth, presented by Madrona Financial Services. Here's Brian Evans.
16: For many people, they'll be visiting their CPA soon to get their taxes done. Now, a lot of people think that their CPA and their financial advisor work closely together, or that their CPA is maybe someone they can turn to for investment advice. One of the issues with that, it's not that CPAs do not want to help you with your investments. I know that when I was just a CPA back when, before I was licensed, I really did want to talk to my clients, but I wasn't allowed to. I was not allowed to give specific investment advice. That was a legality because I wasn't registered at the time as a registered investment advisory rep, and so I couldn't do it. Another thing was my focus as a CPA was kind of looking through the rearview mirror. I was looking at last year, year before, doing those returns, making sure those numbers were right and all of that. It was not looking through the windshield. I was not doing projections for my clients, looking, you know, 10, 20, 30 years into the future. That just wasn't the focus. And since I wasn't licensed, you know, let's say 25, 30 years ago, I wasn't really current on the products and the different investment options, and I wasn't well-versed in that. So most CPAs probably would put themselves in that boat. 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They're not licensed to do it. Even if they knew all the stuff about all the products, they couldn't really offer that as a suggestion. So that's why 20 plus years ago, I got licensed. 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And so working with someone like Madrona Financial can really help that CPA. 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
17: Welcome back to Growing Your Wealth. I'm Jeff Shade alongside Brian Evans, CEO and President of Madrona Financial and CPAs. And in just a moment, Brian and I are going to be discussing the CPA and advisor disconnect. But first, I want to invite in Dr. Richard Hemmer, one of the partners here at Madrona Financial, to share a few non-financial tips on how to emotionally and mentally prepare for retirement. Richard?
19: Thanks, Jeff. Let me ask you guys something. When was the last time you did something for the first time? Have you watched anything new? Have you read anything new? Have you actually done something, learned something, and built something that required your brain to operate in territory it had never been, or at least for a long time? For most retirees, the honest answer is no, not recently. Here's the distinction the research draws, and it's a precise one. Consuming information is not the same as generating it. Reading is maintenance. The brain grows under novelty and demand, not under consumption and repetition. For 35 years, Tom's career required him to produce analysis, decisions, arguments, and strategic recommendations with real consequences. Every day, his brain was asked to stretch. Then he retires. He reads the Wall Street Journal every morning, follows the markets, and considers himself intellectually engaged. Well, he's not exactly wrong. He's just missing something. The brain that stops being challenged follows a predictable pattern. It's not immediate. It's not dramatic. It's gradual, like a muscle atrophying when it stops being used. Not from injury, but from the quiet absence of demand. The antidote is not crossword puzzles. It's not brain training apps. What protects the aging brain is novelty, social complexity, and purposeful challenge. Learning something genuinely new, engaging in relationships that demand real accountability, pursuing goals with real consequences. The question is not whether you are keeping yourself busy. The question is whether what you are doing still demands your attention and energy. Because the brain that is not demanded of will quietly and predictably begin to withdraw. If what I've said today triggers something in your mind, it raises questions that your current plan doesn't address, the advisors at Madrona Financial are ready to address it. They'll ask you the necessary questions that stimulate your mind to think of things you probably haven't thought of before when it comes to retirement. I invite you to reach out and schedule a complimentary appointment with one of our advisors.
17: 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Brian, let's dive into our next topic here, the CPA and advisor disconnect. Why some of the biggest financial mistakes happen between the professionals that you already know. Brian, a lot of affluent families already have what they think is a pretty strong financial team. They've got a CPA, they've got an advisor, maybe an estate attorney, an insurance professional. So how can someone have all of these good professionals and still wind up with a financial plan that isn't really working together?
16: Yeah, that is one of the great paradoxes of wealth that we discuss on this show quite a bit, because the problem isn't often the quality of the professionals. The problem is that each professional may be solving a different piece of the puzzle and they're not communicating with each other. Now, I do want to preface this. This is not for everybody, because a lot of people don't need advanced anything on their professionals. Maybe they have a tax return, they have a job, maybe they work at Boeing or something, and they're a teacher, they get W-2s, so they don't have any business expenses or anything, any businesses to account for, maybe they don't have any rentals. So they can do their tax return on TurboTax. They don't have a CPA. But, you know, they've refied their mortgage, and so they're paying low interest on that, and they're working and raising their family and all that stuff. They don't need a CPA. They maybe don't have a financial advisor because their money's in the 401k plan at work, or 403b is the teacher's plan. And maybe they had their will updated, and they know that they're not going to have a taxable estate someday. Okay, that's a situation where we don't have to work together. That's fine. Most people are going to be in that, but this show is not for most people. This is growing your wealth. This is for people that maybe are more financially successful. They've had some wins along the way, and they do have some of these issues. So In this case, you might have a CPA, and that CPA is trained to help you with your tax return and everything. They're generally not trained as investment advisors. They're not licensed to give investment advice, most of them, a vast majority of them. And many of them do not do a lot of tax planning. And I know this because I own a CPA firm, and I remember when I was a CPA, I could get paid for tax compliance. What happened yesterday, last year? I get paid for that, preparing tax returns and financial statements and so forth, looking through the rearview mirror part of the things. People were reticent to pay for tax planning because it may or may not result in anything. And so I was kind of discouraged from doing a lot of that. And I think that's the case with most CPAs. Next, you have your financial advisor. Well, your advisor sees investments, but a vast majority of them are not licensed to give tax advice, even though they all say they do. They are not tax planners or estate tax planners. Well, now I talked about an advisor. Well, you mentioned an insurance person. And you go to your advisor and they say, don't buy an annuity, buy stocks. And you go to your insurance person and they say, don't put all your money in stocks, buy annuities. And you go, wait a second, aren't you both supposed to be fiduciaries required to act to my best interest? And they both say yes. And like, well, then what's with the disconnect? You're both licensed to invest my money and you're saying completely opposite things. And you're both claiming that you're after my best interest. One of you is wrong or both of you is wrong. You can't both be right. And so there's a disconnect. And then finally, the attorney, they see your estate structure, but maybe they don't talk to you about what is your plans for your business or your real estate down the road or these kinds of things. None of these people are talking to each other, nor would they necessarily agree. There's kind of the paradoxes I was mentioning of having all these different professionals. They could all be super smart at their own thing, but if they're not communicating and they don't see eye to eye on things, then you have a disjointed plan, perhaps, and you're not going to get these things working together as they should.
17: So, Brian, let's give listeners an example, because this sounds strange at first. How can the CPA be right, the advisor be right, the estate attorney be right, and the overall result still not be right or the best one?
16: Yeah, I see this all the time, and mainly because a lot of people overstep because, well, I'm going to talk about financial advisors. I'm three of the four that I'm talking about here. Just so let's make that clear. I am a CPA. I am a licensed insurance professional. I am registered with the SEC as a fiduciary registered investment advisor. I am not an attorney. Okay, but I'm three of those four. And I've worked as a CPA many, many years. And as I mentioned, you know, we're getting the stuff right, but most people never ask me for advice going forward because they were mostly concerned with getting last year's tax return done. What they wanted to know were a couple of things. When are you going to be done? And how much do I owe? And where do I sign? That was kind of it.
17: Yeah.
16: So I'm like, okay, well, that makes it pretty straightforward. So most CPAs that are listening right now are going, nodding their head going, yeah, that's about it. Oh, I left one out. How much is this going to cost me for you to do my return?
17: Yeah.
16: That's the other one I would get asked. And that was kind of it. And so would you like to hire me to do a bunch of lifetime planning and down the road? And they're like, well, are you going to charge me for that? I'm like, well, yeah, I got to pay my bills. And I got, no, that's fine. And so I didn't get to do a lot of that. Financial advisors, as I mentioned earlier, I just went to a conference and I was blown away. There were guys in that room saying that, oh, yeah, I charge a whole bunch of money and I review their taxes. There's one in particular. And somebody asked, oh, what do you look for? And he says, I'm not making this up, Jeff. He said, well, I look over the tax return to make sure it's accurate. Like, well, gee, they're all done on a computer. I'm quite sure all the numbers add up and they're accurate. What are you going to find? And then this lady asked him, well, what exactly are you looking for? Just, you know, I'm looking it over. Are you licensed? Well, no, but I charge for this. And other people going, oh, yeah, I could charge for that. I'll look at their return and say, yep, all the numbers add up.
17: Oh, my gosh.
16: Fantastic. And then I had a couple people in there say, oh, we're offering estate wills and living trusts. We bought some software. I'm like, you're not an attorney. You're not licensed to do that. And they're charging for it. So I'm like, and you're charging. Okay, so they're charging $1,500 to put together wills and living trusts. They're licensed to sell insurance. and they're not attorneys. And you know what? I said, that seems like a problem to me. And they said, oh, it's okay. We disclose that we're not attorneys. I said, well, I couldn't be quiet anymore. I said, well, let me paint you the picture. So you do a living trust for a multimillionaire. You make some mistakes because you honestly don't really know what you're doing. You're relying on AI to do it for you. And it makes all kinds of mistakes. And the heirs sue you, and you go in front of a judge. And that judge spent 8 years in law school. And you tell the judge, it's okay, judge. I know I screwed it up, but I can't be held liable because, and I charge him for this, but you can't hold me liable because I disclosed I'm not an attorney. And who needs an attorney to do a will? And that judge is going to go, well, I spent 8 years of my life, and you come in here and pretend to be an attorney and say, judging for the plaintiff, you know, yeah. You're going to get sued. You're going to lose. I was drawing this scenario out, and they're looking at me like, oh, gee. But we make money off of it. I'm like, great. Okay. Do what you're going to do. But so there's another disconnect is the false valor part of our world. Too many people in my world say they can do things that they can't do or can't do well, aren't licensed to do, aren't experienced to do. But they'll do it to get paid. And then I mentioned the paradox of the financial advisor insurance people never agreeing because they're both trying to get a commission. The person that sells stocks and not annuities says you need to be all in the stock market and the bond market. And the bond market's been terrible, but they don't make money off annuities, so they're not going to suggest an annuity. And then the annuity salesperson is saying you should put most of your money in safe assets and not take any risk. I'm like, well, where's the growth going to come from? But they don't sell stocks, so they don't get paid, so they're biased. So you have these biases, you have the all the stuff I just mentioned. So I think I did a pretty good job just now talking about why we have the disconnect we have.
17: 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Brian, I think people use the phrases tax preparation and tax planning almost interchangeably, but they're really very different, aren't they?
16: Yeah. You know, as I mentioned, when I was working as a CPA, people had no problem paying for me my time doing tax preparation, which is the looking backwards part. The looking forward part, though, a lot of people were reticent to do that. So I spent a lot of time thinking, well, how do I get people willing to do that? Because they didn't want to pay for something that they didn't know the outcome. They know the outcome of preparing a tax return. I get a completed tax return. I can file with the IRS. But they don't know the outcome on tax planning. And so I think we solved it. The way we solved this is for our investment clients, they have full access to our CPA firm's tax planners for no additional charge. And so what I've done is created a system that says, all right, you invest your money with us. You probably came here for a couple reasons. One reason was not because of our amazing sales skills and closing skills like a timeshare person. That's not why you're here. And you're not here because we have a better stock market, better S&P 500 than one of the other firms. We all have the same S&P 500. So it's not for that reason. Why is it? Well, because we're CPAs. We can help you with your income tax planning, your estate planning. We can help with business succession, real estate succession, etc. So that's a big reason people come here. So if they're an investment client at Madrona Financial and CPAs, I just mentioned you have access to our CPAs. Now we can run the projections, the what-if scenarios, Roth conversions, large capital gains, business sales, major charitable contributions. What if we restructured your portfolio or you had appreciated stock and concentrated positions, strategies around that, real estate transactions, 1031 exchanges, DSTs, etc. Now we can do all that planning and we don't send you a bill for it because you're already an investment client. And I'm encouraged, I have encouraged all of my advisors and CPAs that work here to do as much of that as the client needs or wants. Because I want to do extra of that. We'll do financial plans and what if scenarios so that our clients feel really taken care of. And they're going, wait a second. So I'm not going to even get a bill for all this stuff. And they're like, no, you already pay us to manage your money. So we're not going to double ding you. And so that's part of the deal. Yeah. And what I love about that is I don't know a lot of firms that can do that. I mean, they might say they have tax planners and all that stuff. Do they have a CPA? Do they have a CPA with experience? We literally have a dozen CPAs that average over 20 years experience. That's a lot. That's a lot of years, boy. So we can offer that. We do offer that. It's part of the deal. Maybe the one single biggest differentiator that we have, because people have choices. They can do it themselves and maybe not have access to a lot of the investments we do have access to. But they can choose us. They can choose another firm. They can choose a big national firm. They have choices. But the way we've been able to differentiate and grow to over $1 billion under management from a CPA firm only was because of what I just mentioned, where we make that part of being a client, an investment client here at Madrona Financial and CPAs. Brian, what

0: time out as a CPA. And so what I've been able to glean and seeing opportunities in that, I eventually turned into one of our webinars, or one of our recurring webinars, the Tax Return Treasure Hunt. And so, you know, we've talked about the upcoming webinar on Beyond the Numbers, the non-financial aspects of retirement and financial planning. I also want to put out, if you go to that one, you also make sure you attend one of my seminars on the Tax Return Treasure Hunt, because that's where I'm going to talk about the specifics. What kinds of things are we looking for with marginal tax bracket planning on pages 1 and 2 of your Form 1040? What kind of opportunities on Schedule A, such as considering where your long-term care is going to be or charitable gifting strategies are? What about Schedule B? Do you have too much money invested in bonds? And are there some options outside of that, such as in private credit or other places or fixed indexed annuities that might be better? Schedule C, your business. Schedule D, capital gains. You might have appreciated stock. Or Schedule E, page 1, you have rentals that you don't want to be a landlord anymore and you're considering 1031 exchanges, Delaware statutory trusts. Schedule E, page 2, where you have your businesses and pass-through entities. What's your succession plan look like? Valuation, EBITDA of these firms. Who are you going to pass it to? How are you going to structure your sale? Are you going to sell it? Do you have a business, etc.? I go into some estate tax planning, gifting, all this kinds of stuff in the seminar. So just touching on things as I talk about the things that I'm looking at, these are not about, gee, are the numbers accurate? Do they add up? Is the form filled out right? It has nothing to do with that. I assume the forms are filled out right, you know, computer. But there's opportunities, planning opportunities that can reveal themselves with the tax return kind of being the map, the treasure. Okay, treasure map. I can see the questions that need to be asked and then follow up with that and then maybe uncover some real good opportunities for someone to have a better financial plan and tax plan as it relates to that.
1: And Brian, want to remind listeners too, the Tax Return Treasure Hunt webinar is coming up. The next one is going to be on Tuesday, October 20th. So we have a little time here. It's Tuesday, October 20th. It's going to be at 6:30 p.m. and it is by Zoom. So if you would like to register for that webinar, simply go to MadronaFinancial.com. Click on the events tab there. You'll not only find a lot of other great webinars during the month of September and October, but you'll find the Tax Return Treasure Hunt on Tuesday, 10:20 at 6:30 p.m. And once again, that is going to be by Zoom, no cost and no obligation, of course. Brian, let's take a successful Seattle couple. Maybe they've got $5 million in retirement accounts, $3 million in taxable investments, company stock, real estate, and a sizable estate. And they tell you, Brian, we need $250,000. Sounds like a simple question, but is it really?
0: Well, not really. I mean, because the first thing I'm going to think of is, well, do I have a copy of your tax return? And do I know what your taxes are going to be this year? Because I need to know your marginal brackets and start plugging things in. Now I got to see your accounts. You got Roths, you got qualified, non-qualified accounts. Some of your non-qualified assets have gains and some don't. And so now I have all these different buckets to pick from, but I cannot answer that properly unless I have a projection of this year's tax return and a tax program to help me do my what-if scenarios. Well, that's where it kind of falls apart for a lot of financial advisors or do-it-yourselfers. You don't have access to the programs you need to start doing the what-if scenarios to create a situation where you can fully take advantage of the lower marginal tax brackets. So it seemed like a simple question, but I wanted to share an example of recently I was talking to one of my advisors and there was a person that had called and it was a super sad situation. She lost her husband prematurely, unexpectedly. They had teenage kids and such. And she's like, what do I do? Had assets in different places, life insurance, that kind of thing. But she didn't know what to do, where to get money, when to move money, and so forth. And a couple of things were uncovered in that is that tax laws are different for widows that have dependents. And so we're able to determine that she had 3 years, tax years, where she would get the favorable married rates, basically, and that we could do some IRA conversions during that time period at a lower tax rate than she would outside of that three-year period. So just little nuances like that in the tax law, super important for this person as we navigate how to reconstruct her financial

0: branch of life, which got completely upended unexpectedly. And so super important we get it right. You don't want to trust these kinds of decisions to not tax planners or people that say they do, but they don't ask you for a copy of your return, or they don't have the software expertise or licensing to do this right. And so this was super important. We're going to get this right for her, as we should. And she had some other nuances, some issues that came up. We're going to help her kind of negotiate through. And that's the thing about being a proper financial advisor. It's not about taking your money, sticking it in a 60-40 stock bond split, or putting it all in annuities and then walking away going, all right, there you go. That's unfortunately what I see happen sometimes in this industry, where they don't really go that extra step. So again, this today's topic was about the coordination of the CPA, the financial advisor, the insurance licensed professional, the estate planning aspect of things, and having them coordinated together because of how important that is. And that's why I thought a couple of these examples might help someone picture what that might actually look like.
1: Brian, just a few more minutes here. Give listeners something simple that they can take home today. How can they tell whether their financial professionals are really coordinated?
0: I think one takeaway might be that if you give someone your situation and all they talk about is product, the investment, then that is not somebody that's coordinating this decision. If they did not mention the taxes or how it fits into your life and legacy plan, then you're shortchanging yourself. If the only thing that was talked about is the tax implications of something, and you know, in the first half of the show, we talked about domiciling, and there was so much beyond the tax implications. You know, that's a component, no doubt about it. But where's your, you know, grandkids? Where's your activities, your social life, so forth? You need to have all of that as part of that. So you can have tax considerations, but the most important piece was the life and legacy part. So if you are talking to a professional and all they're talking about is taxes, all they're talking about is investment products, which I know happens a lot. Because I ask people, I say, well, you met with two other financial advisors before you came here. How many minutes did it take before they were telling you what investment products? And it ranges from 1 minute to 10 minutes. It's like, okay. Well, so I'm going to guess that in 10 minutes, you didn't feel like they got to know you real well. Is that pretty accurate? And they're like, bingo. And I said, and they never talked about taxes or estate taxes, income or estate tax, did they? Like, bingo again. Were you there, Brian? No. I've heard this story before. And so if you're not talking about investments and taxes and life and legacy with every important question, then it's probably you could have done a better job with whoever it is you're talking to.
1: Brian, let's wrap this up for us. What's the one idea that you want somebody listening today to remember?
0: Yeah, I would say that, again, this was focused for kind of higher net worth folks, people that have complex situations. If you don't have a complex situation, then much of this probably isn't a big deal. But if you do, I'm not saying your CPA is not doing a good job. Your CPA is, in fact, I'm generally tell people, keep your CPA. Don't even move to us. Keep your CPA. We'll help you with your investments and everything else if you like your CPA. CPAs are very good at what they do typically. They may not be planners, but that's not what you're hiring them to do. And so they might be doing a great job. Your stock market advisor, markets are up. Your accounts are up, probably. You know, you would say, well, that's doing really well. Your insurance annuities, they're doing well, and they protected assets. So that might be going well, too. So you like what you have there. And maybe you have an attorney you like, and you've got an updated will or living trust. But I would just say that next level is coordinating all of these. Sometimes you can get these folks to talk to each other, I suppose. It's very easy for us to do that because, as I mentioned, we're licensed in three of the four, and the fourth one being we're not attorneys, but we work very well with attorneys in helping design some of the more important attributes as it relates to estate taxes. So this is something we do by our very nature of how our firm is structured, but it can be very difficult to get to. Some people have that. Some people don't. So this is really for the people that don't have that.
1: 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Totally complimentary. Brian, out of time for this week. I want to thank you for your time. But as I do each and every week, I want to thank our great listeners here in the Puget Sound for joining us. So for Brian Evans, I'm Jeff Shade, wishing you a great weekend. Thanks for joining us. Be sure to join us again next week right here with another edition of Growing Your Wealth.
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10: President Trump is in Ireland, where he met with leaders ahead of a major weekend golf tournament. Meeting with the Irish Prime Minister earlier today in Dublin, Trump said he would love to see a united Ireland. His remarks come 2 weeks after new British Prime Minister Andy Burnham flatly rejected holding a referendum on Northern Ireland leaving the United Kingdom. A federal judge has ruled that the Trump administration broke the law by ordering the Federal Emergency Management Agency to cut its workforce in half. A U.S. district judge in San Francisco issued the decision late Friday. The judge said the Department of Homeland Security acted unlawfully by seizing FEMA's authority and requiring the agency to cut thousands of disaster response jobs. FEMA is part of DHS. A federal law adopted after Hurricane Katrina in 2005 says the department may not substantially reduce FEMA's authorities, responsibilities, or functions. A man who ran onto the field at Yankee Stadium waving a Palestinian flag during the Yankees-Mets Subway Series opener on 9/11 is facing misdemeanor charges. Lisa Salvati reports.
11: Police say 38-year-old Kelly Marcucci of Long Island stormed the field during the seventh inning of the Yankees-Mets game. The game commemorated the 25th anniversary of the 9/11 terror attacks. Players on both teams wore special hats with FDNY and NYPD emblems. Police say Marcucci charged the field at exactly 9/11 p.m. before getting tackled by security. Fans then chanted USA. Before the game, Marcucci allegedly went on a tirade on social media about capitalism, Saudi Arabia, and 9/11, and President Trump. In New York, I'm Lisa Salvati.
10: The Oklahoma State Cowboys have pulled off a massive upset early in the college football season. The Cowboys took down Oregon at home 39-30.
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10: Americans' wallets are taking a hit as inflation rises faster than wages. Data released Friday by the U.S. Bureau of Labor Statistics shows consumer prices rose 3.4% in August from a year ago. Meanwhile, a separate BLS report says average hourly earnings rose just 3.1% over the same time. The gap reveals the loss in purchasing power felt by workers. Soaring energy costs are a major factor, with gas prices rising nearly 4% in August alone. The head of Anthropic is calling for a slowdown in the AI race. In an essay posted today, CEO Dario Amodei wrote, "We must slow the pace at which we improve the capabilities of AI models." He cautioned that people may lose control of AI and the technology can be misused for cyber attacks and bioterrorism and serious economic disruption. Ford is recalling over 223,000 vehicles. Jennifer Kuiper reports.
16: A National Highway Traffic Safety spokesperson says fuel tanks are not fully secured and are leaking. This recall impacts some 2023 to 2027 F-150 vehicles. Inspection and replacements will be taken care of by the dealer at no charge.
10: A California boy is pushing for changes in e-bike safety, and 12-year-old Alex Guess is taking his message to council meetings across Orange County.
17: I'm here to ask San Clemente, the San Clemente City Council, Laguna Niguel, Mission Viejo, for a formal resolution supporting e-bike safety reform across Orange County.
10: Some of his proposals include a minimum riding age of 16, licensing, and fines that hold parents accountable. Americans may have a shorter work week if a new bill introduced in Congress somehow passes. The 32-Hour Work Week Act, introduced this week by Senator Bernie Sanders and Representative Mark Takano, would slowly lower the overtime threshold from the current 40 hours a week to 32. The act would also look to prevent employers from...
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30: All right, let's do it. 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
31: Go, man.
30: Anniversary of 9/11 on Friday.
31: Yeah.
30: A lot of talk about that.
31: Oh, yeah.
30: And it's crazy the amount of people that have forgotten. But we'll get into that.
31: Yeah, you gave us a weird stat. We can get to it later, but man.
30: Like a third of Americans really don't know much about it.
31: Don't know much about it?
30: Wow. How is that possible?
31: I have no idea.
30: Yeah. We'll be getting to that. Also, big convention this week.
31: Mm-hmm.
30: You know what I'm talking about?
31: I do.
30: What's that?
31: The Republican convention in Dallas?
30: Oh, I was talking about the socialists in Chicago.
31: Oh, that yeah. one, too. Yeah, well, that's a big one, too.
30: That's hilarious.
31: That's interesting you bring that up. Yeah, they do at the same time.
30: Yeah, we'll get into that, too. A lot of people over the weekend still talking about the whole Clancy trial.
31: Oh, man,
30: yeah.
31: No kidding.
30: People are divided on that
31: you
30: one.
31: You know, I have never seen a time like this in my life where a woman killed three of her children.
30: Yes.
31: And how divided the country is as to whether she should be absolved of it because of mental illness or convicted because she killed three of her kids.
30: Yeah.
31: I've never seen this split before. It's remarkable.
30: Well, one of the things that's controversial, I know, but people brought it up online and different women were saying, well, you have to understand the percentage of women that have had an abortion. Mm. And that skews an attitude as far as life. I know, it's dark.
31: It's so dark. Mm.
30: But there's so many different things that play into it. And then there's the social contagion of what's happening on TikTok, on a lot of different social media platforms.
31: And some guy called me out on social media saying, blank you, you're not a woman. You don't get to decide whether, you know, and I'm like, okay. What does that have to do with anything? I can't have an opinion on it?
30: No. That's crazy.
31: You nut.
30: Yeah, that's the guy that also says, well, when it comes to, say, late-term abortion, well, I'm a man. I really don't have a say.
31: Right. Yeah, you don't have an opinion?
30: Then you're really not a man, then.
31: Well, what the hell? You got an opinion.
32: That's also a guy who has a very good relationship with his wife's boyfriend.
30: Yeah.
31: Well, so.
30: Yeah. Well said.
31: Yeah, I checked his social media page, and it was everything you thought it would be.
30: Yeah, of course. Yeah.
31: Who asked Trump for the pardon?
32: Yeah, the lawyer, Kevin Reddington. I mean, he Trump couldn't actually pardon
31: no,
32: her.
31: No, he can't. It's not a federal crime.
32: But, yeah, he was on Good Morning America, and little George Stephanopoulos says, hey, what's next for Lindsay?
30: Okay.
33: I'd like to say that perhaps Donald Trump, who felt compelled to speak out about this case, may very well, Mr. President, I would hope that you would consider this young lady, the type of person she is, what she's been through, and consider a pardon.
31: Did he drop out of high school?
32: He's been doing this a long time.
31: You learn that stuff early on, yeah. Right? The presidential pardons. It's not a federal crime.
30: Or maybe he actually knows and is playing that for social media. Who knows?
32: Well, yeah, this guy is really just drunk on the social media fame. Women coming up to him thanking him for standing up for women. It's like, standing up for women means defending or saying that it's no big deal if you kill your three children?
30: Yes.
32: That's defending women? Are you high?
30: It's wild.
0: That's where it is, man. I'm telling you. That's exactly where it is.
30: It is. And then, do you see what was going on in the UK over the weekend?
32: Oh, yeah.
30: With the migrant boats?
0: Yeah, they've had enough.
30: They have had enough. People are now standing up because this was a different area that these boats were coming into. And Bev Turner, who is a part of GB News, was talking about this. I think this was an interview with Daily Wire. Talking about finally people have had enough. And so
1: this issue is huge in the UK. It's been going on for years now. We have tens of thousands of illegal migrants that turn up every year in the UK. Now, the Labour government would say that we're doing a better job of turning boats back around. The numbers are down. We actually have a 7-year low in terms of the numbers of people arriving. But what happened this week, which is unprecedented, was the number of British men who turned out to say no. Enough. These are people who feel they're not listened to. They were dressed in black. They had balaclavas on. And it was, honestly, as a Brit, it was remarkable to see because it feels like this is the start of people rising up and saying no more.
30: Yes.
32: Well, the liberals in the UK will put a stop to this very quickly. You know, they want to contextualize the migrant rape crisis. But, you know, when it comes to people defending their homes, we're not doing that.
30: Oh, I know. I know, but like one dude that was there, because they all are coming out, you know, it's night, and you got these boats, you know, coming in, and this guy is just saying to the guys,
2: on the south coast of England, not Dover, Portsmouth, Weymouth, Poole, enough of this, get out of your houses, get down to Portsmouth, Eastney, this is Portsmouth, the migrants are coming in. Are there counter-terrorism police speaking to any of these men? We know the Iranians are sending them in. We know ISIS is sending them in. We know Boko Haram are sending them in. We know that all of these terrorist organizations are using this lack of common sense.
30: I edited that part, just in case you know there was an F word there.
0: Oh boy.
30: Yeah.
2: You have no idea who these people are. You have no idea what crimes they've committed. You have no idea what their intentions are. 3 days ago, an Iraqi migrant raped a 12-year-old girl in Southampton. You all know that. You all know that. Is your worth enough for you to be part of this?
30: Yeah, talking to the cops.
32: Mm-hmm.
30: Like, what, you're going to get in our way?
0: Mm-hmm.
30: You got to be kidding me. So then Bev Turner in that interview talked about this police confronting protesters.
1: Normally we see migrants arrive from France into Dover in Kent. It's been a very tried and tested route. It isn't particularly far, maybe 30 miles or so. What we saw over the weekend, which is the first time this has happened, is migrants arriving in Portsmouth. So this just shows a change of approach from the people traffickers and the migrants arriving. It's a much longer route, but they only have to go halfway because then guess what? The British Border Force go out in their lifeboats and pick these people up. Because once they're in the water, nobody will stop them. The French won't stop them once they're in the water. That is the rule of the French police. If a migrant is already in the water, the French police back off and they let them go. If they're in the water on our side, we go and we rescue them.
30: You go rescue them!
32: Yeah.
0: Well, they're in the water.
32: But yeah, well, that's actually code for the French say, not my problem anymore.
30: Yeah.
32: Fun. We don't want to deal with it.
30: For the Brits, it's you talk about toxic empathy.
32: Yeah.
30: Oh, my gosh. She goes on.
1: So this is what's making people absolutely furious. It's an incredibly safe route now. And what we saw at the weekend was the first time that British men, predominantly men, but actually not all men, galvanized and they came together, they organized. The police didn't have any idea this was going to happen. And that is very unusual. Normally they would get an inkling via social media, maybe on a Telegram chat or something. They didn't. And so these men, we think probably a couple of hundred, maybe more, turned up and they blocked the road. There's one road in and out of this particular area where this beach is. And they lay on the road because guess what? There were three luxury coaches ready to pick up these migrants.
30: Unreal.
1: Yeah. There was tents there. There was tracksuits provided, clean clothes. They were waiting for them. They were ready for them. So the idea that this was a surprise is clearly for the birds.
30: The people in charge, that's treason against your own country.
32: Yeah. I like that they're turning the left's own antics, you know, or tactics over. It's sort of the Uno reverse thing where they're laying in the road. Usually that's the climate change nuts.
31: Right, yeah.
3: The Uno reverse. Yes. That's hilarious.
31: I like that.
3: Yeah, never heard that before. It's pretty funny. So, yeah, we'll get to more on that a little bit later. As we mentioned, big socialist conference going on in Chicago, which is so fitting. And you have a clip from this, David?
32: It's a dork fest called Socialism 2026 going on. Stu Smith has been following this. And listen to how it opened up as they were going over the ground rules.
3: Okay.
4: Even and especially if you are not someone who typically opts to wear a mask, we thank you for respecting our policy and helping us to enact a compassionate and collective approach to holding a large-scale gathering during a time where COVID is spiking and other airborne illnesses are rampant.
3: Hold on a second. Is this 2021 or is this today?
32: This is 2026. Yeah.
3: Oh, my goodness. And that gets applause?
32: Of course.
3: Okay.
4: Finally, as part of our community safety approach to the conference, badge checkers are assigned to each conference session. We rely on responsible comrades to fill the role and appreciate their help with making the conference a safe and successful event.
3: I forget. And then I was surprised by the comrades line again.
32: Yeah.
3: Oh, gosh.
4: If you are asked for your badge at the door, it may be a little bit jarring, and we understand that. But please know that our badge checkers are integrated into our larger community safety plans, which is a necessary aspect of holding a large left-wing conference without relying on carceral means.
32: Dude, what's crazy about it is that these guys are of the ilk who are the most dangerous dorks in America. Because these guys are nerds. And if the socialist movement was just based off of these people, they would be laughed out of the room. But the problem is that because within the ranks there are esteemed university professors and master's degree holders who put out stupid articles about, you know, toxic masculinity and the Lion King or something like that.
3: Sure.
32: Whatever.
3: Yeah.
32: But they actually influence people with power. And I mean, it is actually dangerous what these people represent. Because, you know, we kind of laughed at the whole trans thing like 10, 11, 12 years ago. And then all of a sudden we're like, whoa, hold on a second. We're actually like normalizing this for kids?
3: Exactly.
32: Okay, that's the wake-up call, at least for me. Is like,
3: oh, yeah.
32: Take this stuff seriously, as goofy and funny as it is.
30: Well, and of course, mock it.
5: And if you're, you know, a birthing person, we want to respect you and your rights, whoever that might be.
31: Chest feeders.
3: I forgot about chest feeders.
31: But did they do a land acknowledgement, by the way, David?
32: I bet they did.
31: Okay.
5: This is the land that the Bears used to be on, but they couldn't take it, so they moved to Indiana.
3: There's a lot going on today. We'll get to it all. Five stories we're watching straight ahead right here.
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0: Markley, Van Camp, and Robbins Show. Jamie Markley, David Van Camp, Scott Robbins, and the five stories we're watching today.
1: Right, number five, Lindsey Clancy's attorney, Kevin Reddington, is asking President Donald Trump to pardon his client. The president can't, though, because it's not a federal case. Number four, investigators are, well, looking into whether an Illinois mother's killing of her two-year-old son may have any connection to the Lindsey Clancy murder trial. Officials say that she was deeply invested in the Clancy trial.
2: Oh, it's so disturbing.
1: It is.
3: Well, man. We talked about this as being potentially a real problem, yes.
1: Number three, President Trump posted numerous memes on social media, and the internet is freaking out about it. Mainstream media no different. Appearing in one to propose renaming the state of New Mexico to New America.
3: That's so great.
1: Which I don't like that, because New America, or because New Mexico implies at least that it's better than Mexico. It's like, yeah, we didn't like old Mexico, so we made a new one, and it's better.
3: They should add improved to it.
1: Yeah, new and improved.
3: New and improved.
2: I think it was ABC that actually said something like, this is something, though, he can't do.
3: Oh, God. It's like just ridiculous people.
2: The trolling never ends, man.
3: Lighten up, Lester.
1: Number two and number one is sort of like a good news, bad news situation, but number two... Iran is down to about 5 weeks worth of oil, meaning next month could break the regime financially. Like they're talking about just a matter of weeks. However, number one, Brent, the international oil benchmark, touched $99 a barrel today after Saudi Arabia reported an attack on energy assets that caused temporary pauses in operations.
3: Yep.
2: I also heard a report where Russia has run out of gas at like 70% of their gas stations. Then it gets, replenished, but people are all over the place trying to get gas. So, it feels like an inflection point for the entire world where we're at right now.
1: Yeah.
2: It really does.
3: I agree.
1: So those are the top five stories that we're watching today, Scott.
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2: A lot of people upset about the Michigan, West Michigan game.
3: Oh, yeah.
2: I don't know that I can remember the last time I heard so many people talk about a college football game this early in the season.
1: Yeah.
2: But it was that whole thing with time running out. And
4: Underwood, 5 seconds left. Underwood's going to toss it towards the end zone, into the crowd, and out of bounds. Time expires. It's the attack from the MAC. Western Michigan sends shockwaves across the college football world and pulls off the week one stunner. They take down the Wolverines. 12-7.
5: The previous play is under further review.
2: Uh-oh.
1: Yeah.
2: Uh-oh.
5: To review, there is 1 second remaining in the game. Third down.
4: Deep drop. Going to unload it towards the end zone. Into the crowd. It is time. No. J.J. Buchanan. Touchdown. A miracle.
2: Okay.
3: The attack from the MAC didn't happen.
2: No.
3: He wrote that one down, didn't he?
2: So, you see the clock go to zero.
3: Yes,
2: with the ball still in the air. How could it be overturned?
3: I don't know.
2: There is a different clock.
1: Yeah, there's the official game clock that is not necessarily synced to what you see on the scoreboard or what you see on television. And that's why you'll hear, reset the game clock to whatever periodically throughout different football games, because they don't have the right time. They don't have the official time on there. So I think they got it right, but man, that's tough.
2: Okay, that whole thing, and so you resync it, right? Why, if it's still not the same time? It doesn't make any sense. People can say whatever they want, in the end they get the right call. People are going to think that crap is rigged.
1: Oh, yeah, completely, and I get it.
2: I do, too.
3: Boy, for the guys that took Western Michigan, though.
2: It's a
3: Wait
2: terrible
3: for that big
2: look.
3: Payday. I think it's a terrible look, too. I thought it was awful. Once I looked at it, I'm like, you gotta be kidding me.
2: Oh, my gosh.
3: This is terrible.
2: Yeah. That was the thing. Again, going to different places. Did you see that game?
3: Oh, yeah, everywhere.
2: I saw what happened there at the end.
1: Yeah, I did.
2: Didn't look good.
1: The students storming the field. I'm like, guys, this is not a storm the field moment, okay?
2: Oh, my goodness.
1: Your team still got embarrassed.
2: Yes.
3: Yeah.
2: Yeah, I mean, not too many Michigan fans that felt great about that.
3: Well, no, you schedule them the first game, so you're going to obliterate them. That's why you do it.
2: Yeah, that was like years
3: Michigan
2: ago.
3: Michigan gets the big payday, and, you know.
2: Was it at Appalachia State?
3: Yeah.
2: They beat Michigan, you know, years and years ago with one of the great calls of all time. But, yeah, I think about, okay, so many young people have no idea of 9/11, and that's a head-scratcher. It'd be the same people that would storm the field after a win like that. They just don't freaking get it.
1: Right. Yeah.
3: We took a survey. 75% of the people who have no knowledge of 9/11.
2: Yes. That would just go par for the course, wouldn't it? Yeah. So a left-wing activist called Hakeem Jeffries a monkey?
1: Yeah.
3: Yeah.
2: We got to get to that.
3: Yeah.
2: Jeez, man. And then there's a governor candidate in Ohio that's a little bit drunky.
1: Yeah, that's what it sounds like.
2: Got to get to that. And then a flashback to James Tallarico wanting to throw the Trumpster in prison.
3: Oh, boy.
2: And a round of What's Your Story? All coming up right here.

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12: The Markley, Van Camp, and Robert Show. Thanks so much for being here. I'm Jamie Markley, the Gen Xer. David Van Camp, the Millennial, the Sexy Boomer. That's Scott Robbins. Okay, so you got a flashback for us, David?
9: I do. So James Tallarico, you know, this guy, he's running for Senate in Texas as a moderate Democrat, which is a lie because he's a crazy person who also hates black women. Don't ask me. Just ask his primary opponent.
12: Jasmine Crockett.
9: Jasmine Crockett. It was a racist campaign. And who am I to question a black woman? But he's just about as radical as the left can get. And here's a fun flashback to 2022 when it's not just like gender ideology and stuff, but he was mad at Joe Biden for not prosecuting Trump hard enough.
12: Oh.
13: The Democratic Party is the only thing standing between this country and fascism.
12: Yet, that's so tired, man. Nice and to nothing yawn. To ever back it up. Okay.
14: That's it. Here we go again.
12: Identify what fascism is, right. James.
13: Yet the most our national party leaders can muster is spineless talking points and soulless fundraising emails. Play, Mr. President, play to the fullest extent of the rules. Be brave. Be bold. Be big. Be a little less Washington and a little more Texas.
12: Oh, my God. This is 2022?
9: 2022, yes.
12: When he was talking about oil is like a cassette tape.
9: Yes.
12: It's on its way out.
9: Right.
12: Renewables. And then all of a sudden, man, I love me some gas.
9: Yeah.
12: Woo! What a joke this guy
13: is. Beat this moment before it's too late. If we've learned anything from history, it's that fascism, whether in 20th century Europe or the Jim Crow South or Putin's Russia, can't be stopped by playing nice or playing safe.
12: And you're just the kind of warrior that I'm sure so many manly men are ready to get behind in Texas. Give me a break. Jeez.
14: This can't but you know, be true. This guy.
12: The GOP's taking this serious, and they should just because of the polling.
9: Yeah,
12: Ted Cruz is out there fundraising for Paxton, talking about it. Now you don't sleep on this.
9: Yeah.
12: Well, because people can get fooled all the time.
9: Oh, for sure. And with him, I mean, did you see? Tallarico's talking about how this is like a grassroots thing or whatever. It's not, man. It's a lot of Hollywood money. He was at a fundraiser with Shonda Rhimes, for crying out loud. Which makes sense because he does come across as a sexually non-threatening side character on Grey's Anatomy, so that
12: of course.
9: That part makes sense.
14: You know, that's an interesting take because it's true.
9: Yeah.
14: Yes.
12: Yeah.
14: Yeah.
12: And he would be everybody's friend for three seasons, and finally in season four he comes out.
9: Right.
12: Everybody knew it was a matter of time, and it finally happens in season four. Yeah. That sounds about right.
14: And if he's having lunch with your wife at work, you're not really worried about it. If you're having lunch with him, she should be worried about it, though.
12: Okay, moving on to Ohio.
9: Yeah.
12: This candidate, a little drunky?
9: Yeah, Amy Acton. She's the Democrat running for governor of Ohio, and apparently she has a reputation for being a big, fat drunk. I didn't know this, but there was apparently a police report about her in a domestic situation because she was hammered several years ago. But that came through over the weekend, man, when she's publicly speaking, and she sounds hammered.
12: Okay. You got your hammered ears on there?
14: I do. Yeah.
12: Okay, let's go.
15: You cannot buy this state. You cannot buy Ohio. You can't buy us. You can't buy us. You can't buy us.
12: All right.
15: You can't buy us in Ohio. That is the end of this. I'm honored and privileged.
12: Okay.
14: Yeah, a nickel beer night somewhere. That's brutal. She's drunk.
9: Yes.
12: Okay, I'll just say this. She better hope that she was drunk. Because if that's sober, holy crap.
14: Well, there's a medical condition that needs to be attended to.
12: Oh, buddy.
14: Yes.
12: That's bat nuts crazy there.
14: Yeah, I agree.
12: You better hope you were drunk. Some sort of excuse than just talking like that sober.
9: You see, over the weekend, though, they were trying to play the victim because apparently some guy, how it was initially reported was a man who had guns on him and brass knuckles lunged at her and then was arrested. Well, then you find out, and there's no video that I can find of this thing, which if it was that close to him actually doing something, then you would think there'd be video. There's cameras everywhere, especially at a political event. And I haven't really been able to find anything that shows what the campaign was claiming at the time. Now, a guy was arrested, and he did have guns on him. but he never pulled the guns. He had a taser as well, apparently. But he had his cell phone up as he was trying to, like, ask her a question or something. I don't know. And then he got he never got close to her. But, like,
12: we've seen this before in media.
9: Well, yeah, and I'm like, hey, man, he needs to do like that California senator and then plead. Then they had me on my knees
12: and my chest.
9: And then they didn't tell me why I was being detained or why they took my guns.
12: Chest. That's my, the best part of that whole thing was the chest.
14: So over the top.
12: Oh, yeah.
14: Oh, dude. Good stuff, man.
12: That is the best. Oof. All right, Scotty, what do you got for What's Your Story?
14: Well, I just want to say something. I think the hero of the week goes to a guy by the name of Richard Olenek, 53. Owns a gun for hire shop in Woodland Park. Traveling aboard American Airlines Flight 618 from Dallas to Newark this last Thursday night with that guy, Arthur Lane Lundeen, went on a violent meltdown. He said, look, I don't even like to fly. He said, but I look over and this guy looking right at me, he said, we're all going to die. The plane is going to crash. And I just kind of tipped my head back. I looked at him. I said, well, you're going to meet a couple of new friends when we land, buddy. And the guy then went on some kind of weird racial rampage with the stewardess on board and some sort of homophobic slurs that he was throwing back and forth too. So this guy's sitting there. He said, me and my buddy just decide, okay, we've had enough. He's traveling with a retired cop. So they restrain this guy. The stewardesses get the duct tape, and this is the guy they duct taped to the seat.
9: Yeah, I saw that. I saw the photo
14: yeah,
9: of it.
14: Right. Yeah, right. Until the plane lands.
12: That's great.
14: He said, I didn't even really think about it after a while. I'm like, I've had enough of his gas. So they held him down while the stewardess, who was racial slurs were being thrown at her, duct taped him down.
12: That's hilarious.
14: And this dude's just sitting there with duct taped his hands and right up across his head, right up to where he could breathe through his mouth. And that's it. By the way, he was a realtor, and he's been dismissed from his job.
9: Yeah.
14: Apparently, he was hammered.
12: I would imagine, yes.
14: People say, well, maybe they should stop serving liquor on planes. Can you do without liquor for a couple of hours?
12: Well, you just got to be very careful.
14: Right.
12: Yeah, the people that get hammered, I mean, a lot of people just want a drink or two to relax it.
14: Right,
12: just
14: yeah.
12: A little bit. And most of the time, there's not a problem. But, of course,
14: you're always going to get that guy.
9: That yeah. Elevation change does hit hard, though.
14: It does. You're right. Yeah.
12: Oh, yeah. By the way, I had thought that the drunk candidate in Ohio was David's story. That was not his story. That was just part of the group effort. We hadn't even started What's Your Story yet.
14: Oh, I thought we already started.
12: I jumped, David, and I went to you. That's my bad, not yours.
14: Well, there's my story. Hope yeah. You liked it.
12: Well, I knew that David was also going to get to a left-wing activist calling Hakeem Jeffries a monkey.
14: Yeah.
12: And I did, like, your version of monkey buttons, putting you before David with the story. So it all seems to fit.
14: Just for the record, not my fault. Okay. Not my fault.
12: Yeah. I want you to know I'm sorry from the bottom of my chest.
14: That got everything just discombobulated.
12: That just cracks me up. Yes. I was already on the hunt for that clip. So I'm like, oh, we have it somewhere, don't we?
14: I think.
12: Don't we have that somewhere?
14: That's what I
12: was hoping.
16: I was forced
12: yes.
16: To the ground. First on my knees.
9: Yeah.
16: And then flat on my chest.
12: Chest.
9: We understand.
12: Yeah, got it.
14: Yes.
12: Okay, David, what's your story?
9: A progressive activist named Rula Jibril, not a fan of the top Democrat in the House of Representatives, Hakeem Jeffries, because apparently he doesn't hate the Jews enough.
12: Oh. Okay, roll it.
17: And what does the established Democrat Party, Hakeem Jeffries, by name, his name is Hakeem. Hakeem in Arabic is an Arabic name, which means healer. He's not a healer. He's a divider. He is bought and paid by AIPAC monkey. Ooh. With all due respect, and I don't mean it in a racist way. He is just basically an errand boy.
9: You went from calling him a monkey to calling him boy?
14: Aaron, yes.
9: Dang.
14: That's like, you know, you didn't even fall one back. You just took two right down the middle. I mean, that's crazy.
9: I love that. No, she says, I'm not saying that in a racist way. I'm just saying that he's controlled by the Jews.
12: Exactly.
14: Right. Yeah, right.
9: Oh, my gosh.
12: So, basically, she's saying, I'm not insulting him for being black because I can't do that, but I will insult him for being, quote, owned by the Jews.
18: Yes.
12: Because that's okay in my party right now.
18: Yes.
14: Yeah.
12: Man, that's insane.
18: Dang.
12: Can you imagine a Republican stating that same crap?
9: Remember the...

0: things instead of one. So, yeah, I don't know where it came from one day. I'm just like, you can't go monkey buttons on that. Just like a monkey just randomly hitting buttons all over the place.
1: Right, and the visual is good. And people took advantage of that, and next thing you know, there's me being portrayed as a monkey at the board. Yes. Well, and that just goes on and on and on.
0: David's AI rendering of that was incredible.
1: Yes, David started the trend, and people have picked up on it since then, David.
2: That's amazing. That very much. I love our listeners, man.
1: Yeah,
0: because you saw him go,
2: My kids love that video, too.
1: Yeah, well, I'm very popular with the kids now.
0: Oh, my gosh.
1: My own cartoon.
0: Is that good? For my story, you know, I get thrown off, too, because you come back after Labor Day, and you're thinking sort of like it's a Monday, but it's Tuesday.
1: Right.
0: So it's not Mashup Monday.
1: I know.
0: I'm kind of like, oh, what's the song? Oh, yeah, it's not Mashup Monday, because that would have been yesterday. So I brought song in. And I think David's really going to enjoy this. You might, Scott. I'm not sure.
1: Okay.
0: I know you both have great affection for Carrie Underwood.
1: Yeah.
0: Of course, football theme kicking off this week. Mm-hmm. We'll be seeing Carrie Underwood. She surprised some fans with a cover of a band you wouldn't expect her to cover. And that would be one Limp Bizkit. And she edits herself, takes out the curse words from Break Stuff.
1: Oh, man.
0: You ready to enjoy?
1: Yeah, I think so.
0: Okay.

0: edits. And I'm like, okay, this may not translate to audio that great, but if you're at that show, you know that's great.
1: It's
0: fun.
1: A blast.
0: Yes.
2: That's cool.
0: This is good stuff.
2: I'm good with it.
0: Okay. All right. Got to get to a news update. And then people are saying it was a woman swinging a stick versus someone with a spatula. Who wins? We got Nimrods in the news and that news update next.

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9: News update, David Van Camp.
10: Well, the end times are approaching. ChatGPT-6 Astra. New program has successfully solved all 48 levels of the I Am Not a Robot challenge. The CAPTCHA stuff, identifying which of these has a bridge or a stop sign in it, whatever. They're getting around all of it.
9: Wow.
11: Well, I figured they would eventually. You know, they're going to figure something out that gets around it. Yeah. That's what criminals do.
9: All right, we got to get to Nimrod. Speaking of criminals.
12: When the going gets tough.
13: Damn it, this is too hard.
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13: I love the poorly educated.
12: All right.
9: Nimrod's in the News. We go to SoCal at an In-N-Out restaurant where 53-year-old Antonietta Sanchez, she was threatening workers with this large baseball bat-sized wooden stick, big old stick. And no one knows why. Somebody said that she thought her order was taking too long. Another person described her as a high-level tweaker. That's when this 20-year-old college student named Luca Opperman saw all this going on from his car at the drive-thru. And he's like, okay, I'm taking action. She's threatening all these people. He goes through the window like Spider-Man, grabs a spatula, confronts the woman. I've seen the video. She's like, point the stick at him, get away from me. But she kept threatening the employees. So he pulled off what he calls a shoulder drop maneuver. Just like drop, boom! And disarmed her.
11: Oh, wow. Well,
9: he is a former gymnast and a rugby player. So, yeah, I mean, there's training for that.
11: Good on those, yeah.
9: Is it Antonietta? Is that her name? I don't know how you pronounce that. Booked on suspicious of felony vandalism and brandishing a weapon. On social media, Lucas said, "This was me. I'm not the proudest of this, but I had to defend the employees." And that's Nimrod's in the news.
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22: President Trump is in Ireland, where he met with leaders ahead of a major weekend golf tournament. Meeting with the Irish Prime Minister earlier today in Dublin, Trump said he would love to see a united Ireland. His remarks come 2 weeks after new British Prime Minister Andy Burnham flatly rejected holding a referendum on Northern Ireland leaving the United Kingdom. A federal judge has ruled that the Trump administration broke the law by ordering the Federal Emergency Management Agency to cut its workforce in half. A U.S. district judge in San Francisco issued the decision late Friday. The judge said the Department of Homeland Security acted unlawfully by seizing FEMA's authority and requiring the agency to cut thousands of disaster response jobs. FEMA is part of DHS. A federal law adopted after Hurricane Katrina in 2005 says the department may not substantially reduce FEMA's authorities, responsibilities, or functions. A man who ran onto the field at Yankee Stadium waving a Palestinian flag during the Yankees-Mets Subway Series opener on 9/11 is facing misdemeanor charges. Lisa Salvati reports.
23: Police say 38-year-old Kelly Marcucci of Long Island stormed the field during the seventh inning of the Yankees-Mets game. The game commemorated the 25th anniversary of the 9/11 terror attacks. Players on both teams wore special hats with FDNY and NYPD emblems. Police say Marcucci charged the field at exactly 9:11 p.m. before getting tackled by security. Fans then chanted USA. Before the game, Marcucci allegedly went on a tirade on social media about capitalism minimalism, Saudi Arabia and 9/11, and President Trump. In New York, I'm Lisa Salvati.
0: The Oklahoma State Council.